0: It is really actually incredible to see the way that young people can creatively use digital technology. They're actually better in so many ways at silencing notifications, of kind of curating their own feeds. And this happens over time. So it's very different when we talk to the younger kids around 12 to 11 versus 15 or 16, when they're kind of veterans or experts at this. And they have a lot to share in terms of teaching us. They also think we're terrible at it, and they're probably not wrong. And so one of the other things that I love to do with a car full of kids when I'm driving carpool is to just put out some question about tech and like how I should do it. And they just mm-hmm. fill up the car with advice, and really good advice actually. And
1: like what? Give me
0: well,
1: one.
0: Well, I mean, so I actually, my daughter went on Snapchat pretty young. And the reason that she went on is we had suffered a really sad loss in our extended family. And the children that were impacted by this were far away, and we wanted to be there as a group, and they were on Snapchat. So we all went on to kind of have fun together. But my husband and I were kicked off the chat, and I didn't know why.
1: Because you're grown-ups?
0: That's true. Kids do not want us in their spaces. Well, we weren't actually kicked off. The chat just kind of went quiet, and I realized that they had gravitated towards another group. So this might have happened in your lives. But, you know, we were on Snapchat, where the norm is like a funny picture and then you're done. And I was writing like War and Peace, you know, checking in on everybody and like mothering. So, you know, you don't know the norms, right?
1: Aww.
0: And there's just a sign that, you know, you're an old in the young space, and they want their space. They want to own their space. And right now we're just coming in and taking away their spaces.
2: Yeah.
0: And we're not giving them alternative spaces to go to that are safer and allow them to do the things that they need to do to develop and grow.
1: That was Candace Odgers. She is a developmental psychologist and professor at the University of California, Irvine, and at Duke University. If you or someone you know may be considering suicide or is in crisis, please call or text 988 to reach the Suicide and Crisis Lifeline. This interview was done in partnership with the team at TED Talks Daily. You can hear Candace's full talk and much more on the TED Talks Daily feed. Thank you so much for listening. This episode was produced by Rachel Faulkner-White and TED Talks Daily's Lucy Little, with help from Katie Monteleone. It was edited by Allison McAdam, Sanaz Meshkinpour, and me. Our production staff at NPR also includes Matthew Cloutier, Avery Keatley, Fio Guerin, Hersha Nahada, and James Delahousie. Our executive producer is Irene Noguchi. Our audio engineer was Stacey Abbott. Our theme music was written by Ramtin Arablouei. Our partners at TED are Sal Khan, Logan McClure-Davda, Helen Walters, Roxanne Highlash, and Daniela Bellarazzo. I'm Manoush Zomorodi, and you have been listening to the TED Radio Hour from NPR.
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9: From the National Newsroom of the Canadian Press, I'm John Kennedy. Spain is back on top of the soccer world after Ferran Torres scored in the 106th minute to edge Argentina 1-0 in the World Cup final. La Roja controlled possession.

0: in emigration, you lose touch with your home country very quickly. So you have to be in order to understand what's happening.
1: Well, Dmitry, thank you so much for spending this time with us today, giving us a kind of authentic view there from Russia as to how many Russians are thinking about this war, about its threats. 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He's a go-to voice on this conflict, and it's been a privilege, Dmitry, to have you on the program today.
0: Thank you very much, Radio. Thank you. Goodbye.
1: Well, that wraps up today's dialogue. I want to thank our guest, Dmitry Trenin. He certainly gave us a lot to think about. 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
8: From the National Newsroom of the Canadian Press, I'm John Kennedy. Canada's first appearance at the center of soccer's biggest showcase has come to an end after Spain defeated former champion Argentina with a 1-0 victory in extra time.
9: The result capped an expanded 48-team tournament where Vancouver and Toronto were among 16 host cities across Canada, the United States, and Mexico. It marked the first time men's World Cup games were held on Canadian soil, and for over 5 weeks, the country celebrated football as the national team made history. The lone Canadian on the field at the final in New Jersey was Justin Bieber, who serenaded the crowd as part of the tournament's first ever halftime show. Other Canadians

0: US from Canada is high. I mean, you've got a lot of people that have second properties in the US. You have a lot of people that cross the border to work in the US. You have, I mean, we have this incredible neighbor, and administrations will come and go, much like Canada has administrations that will come and go. And I don't think it's fair for us in Canada to judge the entire American populace based on who runs them. It's important for us to respect the leaders of both of our countries. But at the end of the day, I think that what's critical is not losing sight that Canadians and Americans are friends. And so for me, in my business, I'm selling to Canadian consumers and American consumers. I'm not selling to Washington, D.C. I'm not selling to the administration. Now, both the Canadian and American administration and their decisions impact how I get to my consumers, which is a key component. But at the end of the day, I make products, great products for families, and busy people. So I care not necessarily what the who's in Washington DC today or might be in, you know, a few years from now. So that's just how I've always looked at it.
1: This has been the CEO Series. Thank you for meeting with us today, Nicholas. It's been a pleasure. We also like to thank our producer, Aya Ibrahim, and our script writer, Steph Riche. Thanks for tuning into the CEO Series. As always, à la prochaine.
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12: Tonight, crowning new kings of the beautiful game. Spain conquered the GOAT and Argentina's powerhouse team to take the World Cup. And what fans have to say about the footy phenom. Plus, warnings about the wildfires across Canada.
13: These are high-intensity fires.
12: How this simple unit could change the odds for isolated communities. And all that's old is new again.
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8: CTV National News with Heather Butts. Reporting tonight, Mirella Fernandez.
12: 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Spain powering its way to a win against Argentina today at the FIFA World Cup final.

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8: Good evening. It was a major day in the world of soccer, the final of the World Cup between Spain and Argentina. The match taking place at New York, New Jersey Stadium in East Rutherford. This was a close-fought game with plenty of scoring opportunities. It was 0-0 and required extra time. In the 106th minute, Ferran Torres buried a bouncing ball to score a huge goal for Spain. Argentina would try to tie the match, but couldn't find the back of the net. Spain wins 1-0 and are now the World Cup champions, adding to their 2010 championship. Well, thousands of Montrealers gathered downtown to take in the game this afternoon. Denise Roberts was there.
9: Fans of Spain and Argentina wore their colors and hearts on their sleeves as two storied soccer nations went head-to-head in the final.
10: While there were viewing parties across the city, none were quite so big as La Place des Festivals.
9: And both sides had plenty of supporters.
11: Right now my heart is with Leo. It's like my first love.
12: Viva España! Yes!
9: But ultimately, there could only be one winner, a thrill for the Spanish tourist in Montreal.
13: Even if I am from a super small town, Segovia, all of us, the whole community is living this one with a lot of passion and a lot of espíritu.
9: And tears for fans of Argentina and its star, Lionel Messi.
14: Of him, and I cannot believe it that he's going to not play another game for Argentina.
9: The joy and the pain are part of what makes this game special, says this man who was supporting both teams.
15: In our countries, South America, Europe, Africa, we love soccer, you know. It's like more than sport, you know. For people, a lot of emotion. It's not like only game.
9: And now that the World Cup is over, there are plenty of moments to remember.
16: I would give like a big 9 out of 10. It was a great tournament this year. I really liked it. Really good competition, a lot of people, good talent.
17: A 10 out of 10. It was a good one.
18: It's been awesome. It has given us so much fun and joy and the sense of belonging.
9: Bringing so many nations together for the love of the game. Denise Roberts, CTV News.
8: Quebec has about 150 active forest fires. Most are in the western part of the province. SOPFER, the province's forest fire agency, says there have been five times as many brush fires as usual in the northern region since the start of this season. Alongside Quebec firefighters, others from New Brunswick, Alberta, British Columbia, and Prince Edward Island are helping. 43 firefighters from France joined the effort Saturday, and 18 American firefighters arrived Friday. SOPFER says recent rains have helped, but they expect hot and sunny weather this week to fuel more fires.
19: Right now, the return of clear weather with the beginning of the week, again combined with some strong winds in some areas, will probably increase the fire activity for the active fires. And we hope that it won't cause any other new fires, of course.
8: The visiting firefighters are helping to relieve some of the 1,000 SOPFER staff members who have been working to put out the fires for weeks. It's been 30 years since flash flooding in Saguenay killed 10 people and destroyed hundreds of homes. It was a disaster on a scale never seen before in Quebec, and its impact is still being felt. Matt Gilmore reports.
20: It was one of Canada's worst ever flooding disasters. Millions of tons of water ripped through Saguenay at over 30 kilometers an hour. homes weren't just flooded, they were destroyed. As their possessions and memories poured into the torrent, 16,000 residents were forced to flee. Many helicoptered to higher ground. 10 people were killed, including 2 children.
1: And obviously we have a real disaster on our hand here.
20: Close to 300 millimeters of rain fell in just 36 hours. Water spilled over the dam, sending an enormous wave of water, earth, and debris spilling into the Saguenay Fjord. When the flooding finally ended, the true scope of the disaster was laid bare. Entire neighborhoods washed away.
2: Le secteur Grand B existe plus.
20: Michael Lalancette was just 10 years old at the time. He remembers being rushed out of his family's home in the middle of the night and learning later the house had been swept away.
2: Ma mère, elle, c'était le choc de la réalité, là. Les souvenirs, le cocon familial, etc., les racines familiales.
20: Everything was lost. It was Canada's first ever billion-dollar natural disaster. 30 years later, there's still evidence of the flood. A solitary house that survived has been converted into a museum, symbolizing the town's resilience. But as memories of the disaster fade, the brother of the 2 children killed is determined to keep their memories alive.
4: Mathieu, Andrea.
20: To mark the anniversary, Jason Paquette-Garceau has written a book about the floods and the 30 years of heartache that have followed. So his brother and sister didn't die for nothing. A lot has changed since the flood. City officials say they're much better prepared to prevent a disaster like this from ever happening again. Matt Gilmore, CTV News.
8: The Sûreté du Québec is searching for a man in his 20s who went missing while swimming at Oka Beach this afternoon. Police say a man and a woman were swimming in a deeper section of the water and found themselves in distress. The man went missing and never returned to the surface. SQ, Montreal Police, firefighters, and SEPAC park officials conducted searches this afternoon and into the evening. A group of students held a protest today outside the Collège Supérieur de Montréal. They were protesting the private school's closure after the Quebec government did not renew its permit. The Collège Supérieur is among 4 private colleges in the province that saw their permit suspended in recent weeks. The immigration status of many international students is now in jeopardy. And some students say they were about to graduate and are now unable to finish their studies.
21: I just had my start to finish and I just had 1 exam to finish. And so I'm supposed now to be in a stage. Find a stage, it's really stressful. I did a lot of work to find a stage. So for all my friends here to find a stage in hospital, this clinic, this so really stressful and just, I think just everything we did is like just going for nothing.
8: The Quebec Education Ministry did not provide details on why it did not renew the permits. While animal shelters across Montreal are still feeling the pressure of moving season, some are now turning to free adoptions to help make room for the next wave of arrivals. Laurence Prisson-Dubreuil reports.
22: For many people walking through Pro Anima's doors this weekend, it's the start of a new chapter.
23: I'm looking for a brother for my current kitten that's 8 months old.
22: Despite the many eager would-be pet owners at this animal shelter, Pro Anima's Annie Kirouac says the need is growing fast, especially with moving season. They are now taking in about 2 dozen cats a day at their Montreal location.
24: It's at least twice the amount of animals that we take in from the winter.
22: The shelter was caring for nearly 200 animals Friday, inching closer to its capacity of 250. Kirouac says the priority is making sure the shelter can handle emergencies. She compares it to a hospital where the most urgent cases need care first.
24: That might mean that someone with a broken arm who's not going to die from it might have to wait a little bit longer. But if we have to deal with a whole bunch of heart attacks, we want to make sure we have that capacity to look after them.
22: To free up cages, Pro Anima waived adoption fees from June 20th until today. The animals still come vaccinated, spayed or neutered, and microchipped. microchipped. The response has been strong, even setting a new record Saturday with 35 cats adopted in a single day. Sunday was also busy.
0: I'd adopt like 2 cats. If I can, then it's going to be like 7 months.
22: But for every animal that leaves, another seems to arrive. The Montreal SPCA says it's seeing a similar trend. Daily intakes have jumped from about 20 animals to more than 30 a day in recent weeks. For many adopters, that makes the decision easy.
3: When there were cats that were like abandoned or like that their owner died or something. So like, I kind of felt like sympathy for those cats.
5: I don't want to buy from a breeder. I want to rescue one.
22: Can't commit to adopting? Fostering is another way to help. This foster parent says there's a lot of pride in knowing you can make a difference. It's why she took in this abandoned kitten when it was just a few days old.
6: Pour moi, un refuge, c'est communautaire.
22: Shelters can't handle this alone. It takes a whole community, so I do my part, she says. For shelters, the peak of moving season isn't over yet. But for every cage that empties, there's a chance an animal has found its way home. Laurence Brisson-Dubreuil, CTV News.
8: A West Island group that helps the homeless has purchased the building that houses the Ricochet Center in Pierrefonds. The purchase was made possible by a $20 million loan with the support of the Quebec government. Ricochet currently includes a homeless shelter, but the plan is to turn some of that space into temporary housing. Located in a former monastery, the center will now include 48 emergency beds in its shelter and 60 units of affordable housing.
7: It's the perfect place for recovery with the nature all around, the trees, the water. We're providing people with dignity and safety.
8: Renovations on the second floor of the building will soon begin to create those affordable housing units. Quebecers enjoying the traditional two-week holiday period may experience a little frustration at the gas pump. In some areas of Montreal, the price of regular gas is hovering around $1.95 a liter. Prices are expected to climb even more. The latest developments in the U.S.-Iran war are pushing up prices again.
25: I am the retired man, so it's almost $2 a liter. So usually I'm tanking the full tank. Now I'm just buying 15 liter because if my pension is not too high.
26: Well, they've been high for a while now, so kind of get used to it and do what you can to minimize your driving.
8: Quebec's Energy Board has an interactive map showing prices in your area at regieessencequebec.ca. Just ahead, how do you protect your skin while enjoying the beautiful summer weather? We speak with the director of the Melanoma Clinic at the MUHC.
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8: Summer is in full swing and construction holiday has started. That means a lot of people and families are spending time outside enjoying the weather. But how do you properly protect your skin? Joining us now is Beatrice Wong, the director of the Melanoma Clinic at the MUHC. Hi, Beatrice.
12: Hi, thanks for having me today.
8: Thanks for joining us. So, tell us, what type of SPF should people be looking at when they purchase sunscreen?
12: It really depends on what you're going to be using your sunscreen for. As you said, it's construction holidays, so people are out pretty much all day or much longer than they're used to. So they should be looking for higher SPFs, sort of along the lines of SPF 50 and 60. But those are not the only numbers that you have to look at, because that only tells you how you're going to be protected against UVB. A very important component is UVA. So what you have to look for are sunscreens that say that they are broad spectrum, that they're going to cover both UVA and UVB. And in fact, a lot of the times now we're recommending that people use mineral sunscreens or sunscreens that have a component of zinc oxide and or titanium dioxide to make sure that they're being covered throughout the whole spectrum.
8: I see people spraying on the sunscreen, some people using the lotion. Does it make a difference?
12: It really does make a difference. When the SPF guidelines were established, they used a very specific thickness of sunscreen to get that that SPF factor. With a spray, you have no idea how much you're putting on. Yes, it's a lot more convenient. Yes, it's a lot more sticky. But what we dermatologists like to recommend is that you put on that first layer at least of a cream or a lotion, and then if you want to top up, you can use the spray. But ideally, we prefer the creams or lotions, but yes, people who are hairier don't like the lotions. They feel they're too sticky. Sometimes it's hard to catch the kids when they're running around, so sprays are better than nothing.
8: Now, for people going swimming in the pool, at the beach, does that impact the protection? Should they be reapplying when they get out of the water?
12: Absolutely. It does get washed off. So for a lot of people who are worried about all of their sunscreen coming off in the pool or really don't feel like reapplying, that's where we talk about using physical protection like clothing. So a lot of the rash guards like that surfers wear with the high necks and the long sleeves, they're perfect. Kids these days are wearing the longer shorts, and those are also great too.
8: What about those who don't like the feeling of sunscreen on their skin? We see some people opting to sit in the shade. Is that an alternative? Would it protect people as much? What do you think about that?
12: It really depends on what type of shade you're sitting under. The wind blows the leaves around, and so it's intermittent, the SPF that you get. If it's pitch black, like you're in the middle of a forest, yes, that's a total SPF, that's a total block. But most of the time you can see what you're doing, you can feel the heat. I would say that, you know, it's not enough. You're going to have to wear either clothing or some sunscreen, not just depend on a tree or an umbrella alone.
8: And just very quickly to finish off here, if people are concerned about a mole on their skin, what should they do? Where should they go?
12: So the It's a difficult question here in Quebec now, but the first place you should go to is your family doctor or your clinic that you were assigned to. You can have a medical health care professional look at it first, and if they deem it necessary, then they will refer you along to a dermatologist.
8: Beatrice Wong with the Melanoma Clinic at the MUHC. Thanks for doing this today.
12: It was a pleasure. Thank you.
8: In case you missed it, this year will be the 25th anniversary of the September 11th attacks on the World Trade Center. And to mark that, a Quebec man will run 911 kilometers to help first responders. Christine Long has his story.
2: Louis Marois has been running the woods of Oka Park for decades.
4: I grew up here in the park.
2: He's a paramedic in the area and also travels the world running trails as an ultra marathoner.
4: I like running. It's inside me.
2: Marois knows the benefits of exercise when it comes to job-related stress.
4: I doivent comprendre qu'il y a un humain.
2: He says every first responder is a human being who gets exposed to trauma. In 2018, Marois had to step back from the line of duty and turn to La Vigile, a non-profit resource center for all Quebec first responders.
13: Épuisement professionnel, les gens qui vont vivre avec des symptômes de dépression.
2: Geneviève Arguin says clients learn to deal with burnout, depression, or post-traumatic stress. La Vigile helped Marois get back to work and back on his feet. He's training hard to run 911 kilometers starting on September 11th.
4: It's a warrior, but you have the psychology behind the Spartan.
2: The Spartans are his inspiration for the Défi 911, and he's collecting donations for La Vigile so younger professionals can also have access to care. His target of $25,000 will go far to help others. He says first responders go into a situation that everyone else wants to get away from.
13: C'est une image qui est gravée dans les mémoires de tous.
2: Arguin adds that September 11th is an image engraved into her clients' minds. Marois is inviting other runners to join him for as many kilometers as they want until he finishes his own 911. Christine Long, CTV News.
14: New home. 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
8: Now for a look at your forecast. It's a comfortable 20 degrees in Montreal right now. A bit cooler though in the eastern townships. 14 in Sherbrooke, 15 degrees in Quebec City. We're going to see similar weather tomorrow. A mix of sun and clouds throughout the day with a high of 26 degrees by the afternoon. We will see some rain though this week. You'll need your rain jacket. Showers are expected on Tuesday and Wednesday, but the sun comes back out to close out the work week on Thursday and Friday. And that's it for us. 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

0: Hi, it's Ken Connors. Hope you're enjoying your weekend. I'll be in for Andrew on a Monday morning show. We'll talk to Richard Lapointe, in for Arnie Zweig. Morning Money at 6:20. The Can't Lose Quiz, of course, a whole new week of it starting at 6:50. We'll talk about taking a Canadian road trip and all of Canada's great roadside attractions after 7 o'clock. Dr. Mitch with his 2-minute checkup as usual. And we'll talk design with Carl Loans from Style at Home magazine at 8:10. 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
9: From the National Newsroom of the Canadian Press, I'm John Kennedy. The final World Cup whistle has been blown and Spain has been crowned the champion, bringing an end to Canada's month-long tournament celebration. Reflecting on the tournament, FIFA World Cup 2026 Vancouver host committee lead Jesse Adcock says she is proud of what the city accomplished.
10: You don't even need a clicker to count the people, but just visually, this was very popular. And, you know, looking around, you saw joy on everyone's faces. I mean, some tears if your team lost, but ultimately, this was an experiment in collective joy.
9: The FIFA Fan Festival in East Vancouver quickly emerged as one of the best places in Canada to watch the action outside a stadium. What began as a casual search on Google Maps led to the discovery of one of Canada's newly confirmed meteorite impact sites. Quebec amateur astronomer Joel Lapointe says that he noticed the unusual formation in 2023, and researchers have now confirmed it's a crater created by a meteorite roughly 390 million years ago. Scientists found rock formations that could only have been produced by the immense pressure of an ancient impact, and researchers say it's Canada's first newly confirmed impact crater in more than 15 years. Wildfire smoke is expected to reduce air quality across parts of British Columbia as crews continue to battle more than 100 active blazes. Officials say the Signal Hill blaze near Pemberton is no longer spreading, allowing local evacuation alerts to be lifted, although some nearby evacuation orders do remain. The BC Wildfire Service warns thunderstorms expected this week could trigger new lightning-caused fires while hot, dry conditions continue. Emergency officials say hundreds of properties remain under evacuation orders, with many more still on alert. Meanwhile, as

0: Wildfires continue to burn across Ontario and prompt evacuations. Local authorities now have access to Canada's National Public Alerting System.
1: Ontario mayors, First Nations chiefs, police chiefs, and other government and emergency management officials can now request that alert-ready messages be sent to residents via television, radio, and mobile devices. Those alerts are usually used to alert the public to emergencies. The province has faced criticism for its handling of some evacuations. This as nearly 200 active wildfires are raging in the northern part of the province. Naira Ahmed, The Canadian Press.
0: New Zealand is celebrating after Ryan Fox captured his first major title with a one-shot victory at the Open Championship. The dramatic win makes Fox just the fourth New Zealander to claim a golf major, joining Sir Bob Charles, Michael Campbell, and Lydia Ko. Charles praised Fox's quick pace of play, saying it's refreshing in an era of often criticized slow golf. Fox says adding his name to the family's rich sporting legacy is a proud achievement, and joke there's now a little more pressure on the next generation. This is the Canadian Press. In sports, the visiting Winnipeg Blue Bombers, trailing 26-9 heading into the final quarter, rallied to beat the winless Ottawa Redblacks 36-34 in overtime in CFL action. Gavin Cobb caught a two-point conversion pass for the deciding points after both teams traded a pair of field goals in overtime. Sean Burke and two relievers combined on a four-hitter. Colson Montgomery hit his 24th home run, and the visiting Chicago White Sox wrapped up a three-game series today with the 3-0 win over the Toronto Blue Jays. Braden Montgomery had his two hits and an RBI as the White Sox bounced back from yesterday's 1-0 loss to take two of three from the Jays. Toronto scored five runs total in the series. Substitute Ferran Torres scored in the 106th minute, giving Spain a 1-0 win over defending champion Argentina in the World Cup final today in East Rutherford, New Jersey. From the Canadian Press, I'm John Kennedy.
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4: Welcome to another edition of The Week That Was here on the iHeartRadio Network. I'm Aaron Rand, and this week we'll take a look at these stories. So here we are stuck in this hot, humid weather. It's worse in other parts of Canada as well, not just here. Toronto, very, very bad yesterday. And what we all know, of course, is the idea when you get a day where it's going to be 30 or 35 degrees with that humidex over 40, the idea is to stay out of the sun and not try to get outside if you don't have to be. But there's not a lot of talk about what to do on days like that inside. And we're finding out now through research that it might not take anywhere near as much inside as a temperature to make you sick and possibly become deadly. Glenn Kenny is professor of human physiology and director of the Human and Environmental Physiology Unit at the University of Ottawa. He is on the line. First of all, Professor, I want to talk about that fact. We don't think about heat waves indoors, but this research, the numbers that I'm seeing now, I don't think a lot of people would actually think this is dangerous because the number I've seen now is 26 degrees. That's it, which can become actually, as I suggested, deadly depending on, you know, your condition.
5: Yeah, it's not so much that above 26 is deadly. What we need to think about is if we sort of look back in 2021, the Western Heat Dome, where we had outdoor temperatures or peak temperatures reaching 47 degrees, and in parallel, what happens is the indoor environment heats up to 40 degrees. So what research has shown us is that if we want to prevent, again, when we think about heat exposure, it's day long, it's successive days, if we want to remove that prolonged stress and avoid any kind of health outcomes, we'd want to maintain indoor temperatures at 26 degrees Celsius. That'll certainly keep the most vulnerable safe.
4: It's interesting to note, if I read this right, you know, we don't think about, you know, when we're outside and the temperature is that high, we simply say, well, try to go inside. But then, of course, inside, if you're spending most of your time there and it's hot enough inside, you're not there for an hour or two. You know, you're there for the whole day. You're sleeping there, which only would make matters worse if it stays that hot.
5: Exactly. And when we've done this work, when we look at what happens when we are exposed to those indoor overheated environments, and remember, like yesterday and today, when we get these hot days and you don't have air conditioning, your home will heat up very rapidly, like a car. Remember, when you leave your animals in the car, that car heats up very fast. A home heats up equally as fast. And so when we are exposed to those day-long temperatures, there is really no reprieve when you're locked into that space, especially the most vulnerable who may be isolated. So what ends up happening is that strains the body. Imagine that if you're performing exercise, you can do 30, 45 minutes. The good thing is you're generating a lot of heat, but you can stop. The difference is those that don't have air conditioning are going to be exposed to those conditions day long. And even at night, there may not be a big reprieve affecting sleep. And that just makes things worse over the next day, where it affects your ability to lose that heat.
4: But can you just give us an idea, just outline what happens? So your body is trying to deal with this over the course of a day if you're stuck inside, right? What happens, and you know, what kind of conditions might you expect to happen if you've been in there trapped in this hot weather?
5: Yeah, so when we think about days where indoor temperatures can reach very high levels, and again, even 30, 31 degrees in indoor temperatures are not uncommon on days like this. Again, just the sun beaming in the windows in your home if you don't have any covering over your windows. Indoor temperatures, when you're exposed to that, as the home heats up, your body starts to actually store heat. Unlike exercise, your body activates those heat loss responses very quickly. In fact, within the first 30 to 45 minutes, it takes up to 4 hours to really activate those heat loss responses. Your body is actually gaining a lot of heat in the first 4 hours. And that's why people don't always recognize the risk. And when we expose older adults to conditions that we face during extreme heat events, what you'll see is they tend to say, hey, I'm okay. But really what happens as the day progresses, you're going to see you're slowly dehydrating. And that stress becomes sustained to the point that essentially by the late afternoon, people lose the ability to regulate blood pressure. So imagine you're just sitting on that chair, you're lying down, and you get up. Suddenly you lose that ability to regulate blood pressure, so you feel a bit dizzy, you feel unwell, and you may collapse. And that can result in traumatic injuries like head injuries or hip fractures.
4: Yeah, I think you mentioned with respect to that, you know, the thing happened out in BC a couple of years ago, that heat dome, that some people who, you know, might not have been feeling well, those results, right, after a day or so, they're not necessarily there. It may take a couple of days before you realize just how sick you are.
5: Exactly. And we've done these simulations of exactly what were the conditions during the Western heat dome. Outdoor temperatures were 47. So imagine you're indoors at 40 degrees Celsius. And essentially you're there for successive days. Your body is working hard. It's no different than if you were exercising. The difference is you just can't get out of that heat and your body's facing that constant stress. So yes, what ends up happening is you'll see a deterioration, and over time you will dehydrate. The one big thing that is a problem is that we don't sustain that hydration. Our thirst sensation really sort of doesn't keep up. So one of the key problems is that we drink, but not enough to preserve and maintain our body's ability to lose heat. We rely upon that evaporation of sweat. And so hydration becomes pivotal just to maintain that cooling.
4: Yeah, which is that line, I've heard that before, you should drink before you actually feel thirsty.
5: Exactly.
4: That's tip number one. The other thing, by the way, in here, and this is interesting, I would not have thought of that. Some people say, well, I have a fan, not necessarily air conditioning, it's going to cool things down, just a fan that move around, you know, air. But you're in essence moving around already hot air. That's not a solution to this, is it?
5: No, and it certainly depends on your indoor temperature. And again, you know, when we think about hot environments in our work where we've actually tested the use of fans, and again, these are recommendations, you know, the fans are cheap and they're easily available. And if you don't have air conditioning, well, why not put up a fan? Well, you got to imagine you've got to sit in front of that fan to even get the benefit of that. But even sitting in front of that fan day long, what you don't see is an actual reduction in that core temperature. So you're still facing that high degree of strain with or without that fan. The only difference is it makes you feel better, but that we need to caution people, because feeling better does not mean you're protected. And people who feel better, you know what happens, they tend to move around a bit more, generate more heat, putting themselves at greater risk. So if you're going to use a fan, typically the best time to use it is when indoor temperatures are below 33 degrees Celsius, and you're certainly going to get more benefits. Above that, you tend to push more heat on the body. Exactly.
4: Well, what is the province of Ontario doing here? Did I read this right? They want to just make sure that, you know, above 20, that you can actually have a new unit with the temperatures above 26 degrees?
5: What Ontario is looking to do essentially is require that landlords be mandated to actually provide cooling, and so that renters will have access to cooling. Remember, like when we transition from the summer to the winter time, landlords for renters are required to essentially provide heating. So we're looking at the opposite here in the summer to maintain The safety of those those occupants, especially those who are going to be most vulnerable, that would not have access to air conditioning. So it really is. And if you think about 26 degrees, it really is that seatbelt. When you have that extreme heat event, you know you're going to have consecutive days. There's nothing better than maintaining that indoor temperature at 26 degrees to protect the most vulnerable.
6: I want to just point out one thing. You mentioned that people over 60 are the ones who are most susceptible here, and we know that in the situation in British Columbia, most of the deaths were people over 60. But it's mentioned as well, people think of this too. Young children are also at risk. Number one, you know, they can't cool as well as adults can. But it's the part about kids not even knowing. If your child is playing outdoors, they're kids. They will continue to play, not realize, of course, until it's too late and their bodies tell them to stop. You want to keep an eye on that as well.
5: Absolutely. And that's a great point, because one of the most important things is children are reliant upon adults or their caregivers to really make that informed decision. And this becomes difficult, because when do you know your child or the children are at risk? And as our own work shows, when we're out in free play outdoors, even in a warm summer day that's not overly hot, children will continue playing until a point where their core temperatures become or increase to dangerous levels. So it's important to observe them.
6: All right. We will leave it at that. Professor, very much appreciate your time today. Thanks so much.
5: You're welcome. Thank you.
6: That is Glenn Kenny, professor over at the University of Ottawa. Yeah, be very, very vigilant. And as I said, it says most people over 60. The number's quite staggering, actually, when it gets too hot indoors, not outdoors. So please be very, very aware of that.
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6: We've been talking for the past couple of days about this thing going on. This is happening in the U.S. I'm not sure that there have been confirmed cases in Canada or not. You may have seen this about lettuce and salad greens, produce, that has caused people to get sick. And they keep describing, of course, so what can happen to you. I just, you don't like talking about this kind of stuff. But you eat this stuff, you could end up with what they are terming explosive diarrhea. Yep. So, and of course, particularly interesting when you talk about, you know, produce, salad greens, whatever. For those of us who eat bagged salad on a regular basis, I would have thought, well, no, they wash this stuff pretty well. It can't be an issue, but apparently it may be. Dr. Chris Labos, cardiologist with a degree in epidemiology and a regular contributor here on CJD, of course, joins us this afternoon. Chris, thanks for coming on. So look, I just saw an update actually maybe 20 minutes ago. There are now more than 10,000 cases of this in the U.S. So can you just detail what's going on here for us?
21: Well, basically what we're dealing with is a parasite called Cyclospora. And it's not a new parasite. There have always been cases. It tends to have a seasonal pattern to it. You tend to see more cases in the summer months because it likes the warmer weather. It's not a parasite that typically lives in North America. Most of the cases that we've seen in the past have been travel-related. So people travel to Mexico, other parts of Central America, some parts of Southeast Asia, some parts of Northern Africa, and they eat contaminated food because the parasite exists in the soil, in the groundwater there. People use the water for agriculture. It's sprayed on the plants. They eat contaminated food, they get sick, they come back to Canada or to the U.S., and so most of the cases that we see here are due to international travel. What's happening in the U.S. now is there have been, you know, many more cases than we typically see, concentrated in certain pockets. Michigan is a big one, New York is another one, but it's across many U.S. states. And as you said, we're dealing with thousands of cases, whereas normally we would see couple of hundred cases during the typical summer season, maybe in the U.S. It shouldn't be this many. And so something has provoked this, but there hasn't been an identifiable cause. There's no single thing that has happened to explain this, which has led people to think there might actually be multiple outbreaks going on. So the Michigan one might be different from the New York one, might be different from what's been happening in Texas, which in one sense is a good thing because it means there's no sort of catastrophic change, but it does mean now there's multiple problems happening most likely food that was imported from Central America was contaminated, and there's probably multiple different contaminations.
6: So, to your point about this not being new, cyclosporo, we've identified this, as you said before. What happens in a case now where suddenly, if you're getting all these many people sick, is this simply a matter of you're supposed to wash this produce? Does that even make a difference? Because I read one report suggesting rather that may not even go ahead and kill this parasite.
21: So you should definitely wash your produce before you eat it. Even if they say they've washed it, wash it again. I think that's a good rule of thumb. Now, you are right in that Cyclospora is a stickier parasite than many others. So there was one study that was done where they took berries, and they were looking at the different parasite eggs, different parasites that can contaminate food. So Cyclospora was one, Giardia was another one, Cryptosporidia was another one. And they took blueberries and raspberries. And so they took the blueberries and tried to wash them three different ways. The simple way was they just ran them under a cold water tap for 1 minute. The second way was they actually soaked them in a dilute vinegar solution for a minute. And what they put them in a bowl, in a salad spinner, essentially, soaked them and then spun them and then dried them out. For the blueberries, no matter what you did, you got rid of like 95% of the parasite eggs. So, you know, just proving that just even doing very simple washings makes a difference. But when they did it with raspberries, no matter what you did, you still had a very, very good result with Cryptosporidium and Giardia, the other parasites. But Cyclospora, the one causing this outbreak, did not wash off the raspberries very easily. You really had to, just by rinsing them under the tap, You had to do the more extensive stuff where you spun them down in the salad spinner. And that's because Cyclospora is stickier than the other parasites, but also the surface of the produce. So something like a blueberry, which has a round, flat surface, is probably easy to clean off. But something like a raspberry that has ridges, or lettuce, which is a very rough, uneven surface, that's going to be a much harder thing to clean, which means you need to be a little bit more aggressive about the cleaning with stuff like that, which is why stuff like lettuce and raspberries tend to be the source of food outbreaks that have happened in the past.
6: So even if you are going to go ahead knowing this is a potential for a problem, going ahead and clean it, you're not, it's not 100%. It's, you know, better than nothing at all. But I guess my next question would be, you come down with symptoms and hopefully you don't end up with explosive diarrhea. What are you supposed to do here? What can you do? Can you treat this?
21: Yeah, this is actually very treatable. I mean, it's a 7 to 10 day course of antibiotics. So the common antibiotic Ceftra that a lot of people might have taken for urinary tract infection acts against this parasite. Now the astute listener is saying, wait a minute, Dr. Lorenzo says in the past you can't use antibiotics to kill things. And that is normally true, but with this particular parasite, because the antibiotic inhibits folic metabolism, it actually kills the parasite. So you can actually treat this with a very short course of antibiotics. You just have to know to go to get tested, because you, from symptoms, would not be able to differentiate what is causing your particular form of diarrhea. Is it a virus? Is it a bacteria? Is it this type of parasite? You would actually have to get tested. And because most people with mild to moderate symptoms don't bother to go to the doctor because they assume diarrhea is going to get better on its own, never get tested and never get diagnosed. The key difference with Cyclospora is that it does tend to be a lot more severe than, you know, run-of-the-mill cases, and it tends to last longer, whereas most infectious diarrhea will get better on its own. This one can, in certain circumstances, last for weeks, and so that would be a sign that you want to go and get yourself tested, because the treatment is actually pretty straightforward, all things considered.
6: I would ask as well, before you even get to that point, if you're just feeling a bit unwell and you're like, oh, I just had some lettuce or whatever else, before it ever gets to, you know, the point where you want to get tested for something, what do you do? Can that be the end of it for you?
21: Well, it sort of depends. Here's the thing. It's going to be very hard for you to know what this is, because you also, I mean, in order to get tested, you have to wait for, because you have to consume the parasite eggs in your food. They have to hatch inside of you. They have to start reproducing, producing new eggs that are then excreted in the stool, and that's what you're going to be testing for. So you're not going to test positive immediately. So if you're starting feeling sick today and you rush to the hospital, it's, you know, very likely they're not going to have a definitive answer for you. And here's the thing. Because you don't know, and because people understandably don't want to go to the hospital unnecessarily, if you have gastrointestinal upset but you're still able to take in food and water and avoid dehydration, they're probably not going to do anything for you at the hospital unless you have a high-risk feature. So if you see blood, if you're losing consciousness, if you have severe abdominal pain, unless there's something else that's provoking you to go to the hospital, most people can ride it out by just, you know, consuming liquid and making sure they don't get dehydrated. But if it does keep persisting, if it's not getting better the way most cases of infectious diarrhea would, that would be a sign to go and get tested because, you know, there is a potential treatment there, which is that 7 to 10 day course of antibiotics.
6: What if you just decide to go, you know, we talk a lot about going to the pharmacy, let your pharmacist deal with something like this rather than going to a doctor or, God forbid, the emergency where you shouldn't go anyway. Can you just describe your symptoms to a pharmacist and that person will recognize that you're dealing with this and be able to prescribe that antibiotic or not?
21: I don't think so, because how would you be able, like, how would the pharmacist know the difference? I mean, you really have to see the eggs, right? You have to do the biochemical testing to know that it's cyclospora, not cryptosporidium, not giardia. Like, it would be very, very difficult. Okay. Now, if you said, I traveled to Mexico and I was going off-grid and I was eating, like, raw food at local eateries, you know, that's highly suspicious, right? So a travel history, the context might lead you to suspect it for sure. But if you're sitting here in North America and you're worried that some contaminated food maybe came to Canada, I mean, you're making a lot of assumptions there. So it really depends on the context. Most cases of cyclospora prior to this were travel related, right? So if you had not traveled, it would have been a very, very unlikely diagnosis.
6: Right.
21: That's part of the reason why this context is so unusual, because all the cases happening in the U.S. now are domestic cases. They're not travel related.
6: All right.
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0: Hi, it's Ken Connors. Hope you're enjoying your weekend. I'll be in for Andrew on a Monday morning show. We'll talk to Richard LaPointe in for Arnie's Way. Morning Money at 6:20. The Can't Lose Quiz, of course, a whole new week of it starting at 6:50. We'll talk about taking a Canadian road trip and all of Canada's great roadside attractions after 7 o'clock. Dr. Mitch with his two-minute checkup as usual. And we'll talk design with Carl Loans from Style at Home magazine at 8:10. 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
6: Carmi Levy is standing by. He's our CTV tech analyst. Carmi, might as well start with this story that I kind of looked at and did a bit of a double take. The death of the status update on why 50% or 55% of Americans say they stopped posting on social media.
25: Wow. Yeah, this is interesting. Data comes to us from this company called Incogni. They're a personal data removal service. And what they did was they scanned a bunch of different social media platforms, and they realized that compared to when they last ran this report 5 years ago, we are posting 55% less now than we did 5 years ago. We're 53% of us are pulling in who can see our posts. We're limiting our network exposure. We're not posting publicly, more privately, and almost half of us, 47%, say they have deleted a social media app or account because of stress or anxiety. And what's interesting here is you would think that younger people would be holding on to social media more, but in fact, it's the opposite. Younger people are in fact leaving social media, participating less on social media, more than older users. And they're suggesting that this is the beginning of an ongoing trend, that social media as we know it really isn't social anymore. It's no longer about following people that you know and having networks within your community. It's more about algorithms and suggested content and AI-generated content, almost like we don't recognize it anymore. And increasingly, people are starting to say, you know what? I got better things to do with my time.
6: You believe this, and I know we have a study to back it up. You actually think, you look around, do you see less people doing this, or is more people doing this?
25: Anecdotally, I'm seeing us engaging less because look at sort of my own, my networks, the people that I interact with, it's harder to find them. They're not posting every day. Sometimes they go days or weeks without posting, or I look up the account of someone that I remember that I used to interact with, and guess what? They haven't posted in a year. So anecdotally, and I know that I'm seeing it, but I know that others are seeing it as well. It's no longer the town hall sort of where we go, or the town square where we go to find our friends. Increasingly, we're sort of getting offline and saying, you know what, this whole social media experiment, we're 20, 25 years into it, it's kind of played out. I think I'm going to go somewhere else.
6: You know, but to your point, we're talking about posting. I wonder, though, if it's not posting, but simply scrolling, looking at feeds, I wonder if that number can't possibly have gone down.
25: Yeah, they didn't look at, they didn't specifically mention scrolling or what's called like passive use. I would guess, though, that I think we're also getting tired of doom scrolling, right? Where we're just, you know, because there is no end when you scroll. It's infinite scroll. You never actually get to the bottom.
6: Yeah.
25: And I think people are realizing that they pick up their phone, they scroll for an hour, 2 hours, whatever, and then they look around and they're like, where did the time go?
6: That's
25: was that true. Really a value-added use of my time?
6: And I think that's the truth.
25: Increasingly, more of us are going, you know what? No, that isn't the value-added use of my time. I'm not getting anything out of doom scrolling. I'm just occupying time. I've got to either put this phone down or maybe even just get rid of the app so that I'm not even tempted to it. I was talking about this with our son just the other day, and he's been getting pulling these apps off of his phone specifically so that he can focus more on other things. He says, I still have it on my computer if I want to. I can access it on a tablet, but it doesn't go with me during the day when I'm at work. I'm not tempted, so therefore I can spend my time a little bit more deliberately.
6: Yeah, unless, of course, it's people posting who are rescuing sick dogs or injured dogs and rehabilitating them. There, I have plenty of time for that every day. That's fine.
25: Sure, but you have to make sure they're real people, because increasingly a lot of these accounts that we're running into online, they're not even real.
6: I don't even care, Carmen. I don't care. That's fine. They're doing something that's a good thing. I'm fine with that. Thank you for spoiling.
25: Okay.
6: Thank you for spoiling my day. Next
25: Thanks,
6: up,
25: Aaron.
6: New startup. This is actually interesting. This is something I think everyone will get on board for. A new way to deal with mosquitoes. What's this about?
25: This is some wild technology. It's a company out of France called Tourniol. And what they've done is they've developed a very small drone. It weighs 40 grams. So just to put it in perspective, that's about half the weight of the watch that I'm wearing on my wrist right now. And it's a tiny drone, four propellers, and it is powered by artificial intelligence. And so it uses ultrasonic sonar to autonomously locate and track mosquitoes by zeroing in on their unique wing beat frequency. In other words, mosquitoes sound very unique. They sound different than, say, bees or any other flying insect. And if it detects that there's a mosquito there, it will take off, fly toward that mosquito, and then bump into it with one of its propellers. So it doesn't use chemicals, doesn't use lasers or anything.
6: Love that.
25: Actually, you know, it mashes them out of the sky, and it can fly for about three
6: That's
25: minutes
6: great.
25: Before flying back to its charging base, all autonomously, AI-driven. This is really cool. So the goal here is to set up a bunch of these, like a swarm of these small devices, put them in, say, a farmer's field, like a five-acre field, and then essentially turn it loose, let the technology run itself. It's autonomous, and it'll clear the entire area of mosquitoes. And it sounds great for us. You know, there are a lot of farmers in Quebec who could really benefit from this, but you know, places like, you know, where, you know, like Africa, 600,000 people a year are dying from malaria alone. This could be a game changer in some communities where literally a mosquito bite could kill you. And so this is really cool technology. The technology works. The question is, how much will it cost? When will it be available? They're saying it'll be affordable. They hope that they can commercialize it within the next year or so, and it's definitely something to watch because it can control mosquito populations without having to spray noxious chemicals that have all sorts of other impacts on the environment.
6: I'm just waiting, though, because you have to think the mosquitoes will get together to figure this thing out. That's my concern here. Right?
25: So, yeah, exactly. The technology versus mosquitoes.
6: Yeah,
25: who
6: time.
25: Wins? Yeah.
6: And finally, Swedes have apparently proven that modern cars are more distracting than ever. What's up here?
25: Yeah, so basically it's an auto magazine in Sweden. What they did was they looked at cars a few years ago. 5 years ago, they ran this survey. And essentially what they did was they put a bunch of people in a car and they said, okay, do these things. So turn on the seat warmer, raise the temperature by 2 degrees, turn on the defroster, change from one radio station to another. And then they measured how long it would take to do that. And so they put all of that time sort of together. And 5 years ago, the car would have traveled 756 meters while they were busy fiddling with all of the controls. Whereas today, it's more like 826 meters. So like over 70 meters more, because today's cars have bigger screens. More of the features have migrated from switches and buttons to the screens themselves. So you're spending more time digging into menus, you know, stabbing at a touchscreen, which of course draws your attention away from driving. They're saying that they now have scientific proof that today's cars are more dangerous than cars you could buy even a few years ago. And it's getting worse because every time a new car is introduced, the screen is bigger, it has fewer buttons, therefore less safe.
6: That's so true, right? And I think for people, it's funny, if you go back a generation when there were no electric, you know, anything in cars, nothing electronic, right? And then slowly but surely stuff gets added on. And now, you know, you pay more. There are people who, you know, love their electronics who will pay for every option they can possibly get, which again, just as you just mentioned, takes away, you know, from their focus on driving. And it seems to me, Carmi, that situation gets worse before it gets better. We don't tend to go backwards with this stuff.
25: We don't. And unfortunately, you know, the industry is playing toward, you know, cool G-Wiz features that sell well in the showroom of a car dealership, but that aren't really all that safe on the road. And unfortunately, the consumer protection law, sort of the way the automotive industry is regulated, there are no rules dictating sort of how big the screen can be, how many buttons there need to be. In fact, you only need one button in a car today, and that's for the four-way flashers. Everything else can be embedded in the screen. Of course, the industry likes that because it's a lot more expensive to engineer buttons and switches. It's a lot easier to just incorporate them into software on an ever larger screen. But unfortunately, the flip side is it means we're even more distracted than we've ever been.
6: And of course, it also costs a whole lot more to fix when it breaks.
25: Very much so. I don't even want to ask what it costs to replace one of those screens. But you probably scrap the car at that point and buy another one.
6: Listen, the last thing I want to get to on LinkedIn, because so many people are on LinkedIn and have been for a while, but they're in the news and not for a good reason necessarily.
25: No, this is actually a really bad reason. So an organization called PanGrand, they're an AI detection platform. They looked at a bunch of different platforms like LinkedIn and X and Reddit, Substack and Medium, and they wanted to determine, okay, what percentage of the content on all of these platforms is AI generated? And as it turns out, LinkedIn was the worst of all of them. On X, one quarter of the content on X is fully written by AI. On Substack, it's about 20%. On LinkedIn, 40% of longer form posts are flagged as being fully written by AI, which basically means if you're scrolling through looking for networking opportunities or talking with people because you want to advance your career, increasingly the chances are that you're actually interacting not with people but with bots and automated or synthetic content, which is incredibly disappointing because LinkedIn was supposed to be the social media platform for adults, the professional place, yet in fact it has the worst AI problem of all.
6: Well, so much for LinkedIn. Carmi Levy, CTV tech analyst. Carmi, thank you so much.
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6: Welcome back. So we're going to talk about something that has been in the news and out of the news and in the news and actually been discussed for, I think, at least more than a decade now. And that is the Gordie Howe International Bridge, the one that links Windsor, Ontario to the state of Michigan, to Detroit. And all the machinations that have, certainly in the past couple of months anyway, come from this, which is an original date to open, then everyone was invited, then it was canceled, then Donald Trump didn't want it, then Pete Hoekstra, it goes on and on and on. So the good news, I think, is that there is an official date now. That is supposed to be July 27th when this Gordie Howe Bridge actually opens. Ryan Donnelly is president of the Windsor Essex Chamber of Commerce, and he is on the line. Mr. Donnelly, thanks for the time. Let me begin by asking, first of all, I know we're talking a lot about this now, but this really has been a thing that's been debated now for many, many years.
28: Yeah. Well, first of all, thank you for having me on. And it has been something that's been topical for a number of years, and I'd say actually a number of decades. I think the idea of this first started back at the 9/11 when we recognized national security was not perhaps as secure as we thought it once was. And then it got kicked into high gear about a decade after that. This opening in the next couple of weeks signifies 20 plus years of work from a number of different agencies and associations, and it's exciting to know that it's only a couple weeks away, I think.
6: Yeah, the big part of there is, we have heard a couple of different sort of takes here from the, depending on who you actually, listen to. On the Canadian side, I think we heard the Prime Minister say the other day, because the idea was, when we first heard it from the U.S. saying that they'd let this go ahead and happen, that profits from the bridge would be split, which I think made some Canadians scratch their heads, realizing that the bulk of the expenditure on this bridge, almost $5 billion, has been all of Canada's. So to certainly just start to split profits didn't seem to make sense. But then the Prime Minister sort of gave us the impression that those profits would be net profits that would be split. In other words, after Canada covers all its costs, then we start splitting the money on tolls, et cetera, with the U.S. Is that your understanding?
28: Yeah, that's my understanding too, is that it's based on removing the capital cost, removing the operational cost, and removing the carrying cash cost of the bridge. And then whatever that remaining profits are, that would be split 50-50 with that going into what sounds to be an economic development fund. Now, of course, the interesting thing is the details aren't brought forward. So, you know, if this were a capital cost that's expended over 100, 150 years, there may be a pot of money available at the end because that total capital cost would be harder to pay down. And if it's a 35-year payback or whatever they determine that depreciation to be, then that capital cost very much is very negligible. And it sounds like everything I've heard is that it's on the very negligible side as far as what that profits may be.
6: All right. We've also heard the U.S. president suggest that, you know, by virtue of what happened just a couple of days ago when this announcement was formalized, that it would be opening up at the end of this month, that it was a better deal for America, which is, of course, something you'd expect to hear from the American president. Was the financial structure, the financial issue here always top of mind, or what held this up for so many years, do you think?
28: Well, I mean, the agreement itself is between the Canadian government and the state of Michigan, and actually, construction began on this in the previous Trump presidency, which is interesting. You know, the most recent changes, there was the idea that a conversation or a backroom conversation with Matty Maroon, who's the owner of the Ambassador Bridge, you know, signaled the American government to essentially push pause on this, renegotiate a deal. You know, I think that was substantiated by the a news outlet in the United States. But regardless, you know, as you started this segment, it was an on-again, then off-again quickly type of relationship. Now, you know, over the last couple of days, we've heard that this is reopened because it's a better deal for America. You know, I would contend that it may be, it may not be. I don't know if we'll get those details, but, you know, that information is not coming out from Canadian government, but it doesn't mean that that's Canadian government choosing not to have that released. You know, perhaps it is the American government that just wants this as a political win as opposed to a potential financial win. And that's why that the details are not being released.
6: Right.
28: Again, I'm just throwing that out there, surmising, but that could be it. It could be part of the reason why we're not hearing many details.
6: Can you just, for our listeners here, explain how significant this is to have this bridge open? So you mentioned the Maroon, you know, the people who own the other bridge right now, who we found out, of course, subsequent to this, that they've been contributed or have contributed in the past to both the president's campaign and also to Pete Hoekstra's campaign, the U.S. ambassador to Canada. What does this mean for Windsor, for the Windsor-Essex region?
28: Well, I think it's Windsor-Essex region, but it's also Ontario and Michigan, and quite more than that. I mean, the economies of Ontario and the Midwest and even Canada. Right now, our border crossing situation, we've got Windsor-Detroit Tunnel, which primarily serves passenger vehicles. We've got a commercial border crossing, the Ambassador Bridge, which is privately owned by the Maroon family. And then a couple hours up the road, we've got the Blue Water Bridge, which is a crossing between Sarnia and a little bit farther north in Michigan. For decades, the Ambassador Bridge was the busiest border crossing in North America, with approximately one-third of commerce between Canada and the United States crossing that bridge. We're talking $300-400 million a day in commerce that crosses that bridge. So what this means is a number of things. Of course, this is now a bridge that's built highway to highway. So previously, trucks would have to get off the highway, drive down a city street here on Church, hit anywhere from 7 to 8 stoplights along the way, and then get onto the Ambassador Bridge, which is a 100-year-old piece of infrastructure and is showing 100 years of aging. Now what's happening is our 401 is built directly into the Gordie Howe Bridge, and then from there you directly enter I-75, which is a north-south corridor mm-hmm. in the United States. So it's cutting costs, it's cutting time, it's cutting greenhouse gas emissions. It's more predictable for business. So obviously from the logistics side of it, it's important. But also from the security and redundancy. You know, a handful of years ago, during at the beginning of COVID, there was a shutdown of the Ambassador Bridge by the trucking convoy. That threatened to shut down the entire automotive industry in the United States and in Canada because of the just-in-time delivery system and nature that's been built over the last 60, 70 years. So both the national, international security, and also redundancy is also doubled down now because of the Gordie Howe's opening.
6: So you,
28: finally, you know, you can also cycle the bridge and cycle and walk it. So It's free for pedestrian traffic, and that'll increase tourism on both sides.
6: Do you have a number for what this is supposed to bring in toll-wise? Any clue? Has there been a projection?
28: I don't. I mean, I've heard models anywhere from 50% of the current Gordie Howe or current ambassador to 75% of the traffic will move that direction. You know, over the past number of years, the Ambassador Bridge has also ratcheted up their toll rates. So what happened is a lot of the commercial traffic started moving to Sarnia, the Blue Water Bridge. And that is really not built for commercial traffic. In fact, the mayor of Sarnia has come out and say, get off our roads, if you will. Go to the most appropriate crossing. And now this most appropriate crossing will be open, and that's the Gordie Howe Bridge. So, you know, we're talking thousands of trucks a day that cross the Ambassador Bridge currently. You know, 8,000 trucks a day is some of the numbers I've seen. So it could be 4,000, 5,000, 6,000, 7,000, 8,000 trucks that now cross the Gordie Howe times whatever that rate is, plus whatever the passenger volume is.
6: You know, I would ask a question. Maybe it's a bit unfair or hypothetical, but we know, of course, Windsor, as you know, the sort of center of the automotive industry. Does this have a practical advantage for Windsor in terms of that industry specifically?
28: Oh, I think it does. You know, I alluded to it earlier, but the auto system in North America is built on a just-in-time system. So, you know, a part may be, you know, first molded here in Windsor, and then it may be shipped somewhere in Ohio. Ohio, there's value-added content on there. It's shipped back to Canada, and maybe new value-added content's made. I mean, right now we've got, you know, the Chrysler Pacifica, which is final assembly in Windsor here, Windsor, Ontario. Parts in that vehicle cross seven times, and that's all on a just-in-time model. So previously we had an Ambassador Bridge where you'd literally have to drive down a traditional city street with multiple stop signs and traffic lights. And now, you know, that predictability of business, the cost and time savings, which I've heard anywhere from 8 to 20 minutes time savings when you cross the Gordie Howe,

0: the trucks a day, that's significant real cost savings. And it makes our entire Southwestern Ontario and quite honestly, the Michigan region more competitive for global business.
1: Well, we'll keep our fingers crossed that, in fact, it does open on July 27th, which is the latest we've heard.
0: Oh, it will.
1: Yeah. All right.
0: It will.
1: I hope I don't have to call you July 28th to ask what happened. So,
0: you know what? I hope not. To that point, when I was hearing rumors last week that it was opening, I had to reach out to a couple of my colleagues on the U.S. side of the border, and my stakeholder network here in Canada said, "Hey, is this real this time?" And sure enough, you know, the next day the Canadian government came out with a statement, and it was shared by the federal government too with the U.S. So. It seems as real as I've ever heard it, and I'm looking forward to a couple weeks from now.
1: We leave it at that. Mr. Donnelly, thanks so much for your time. Very much appreciate it.
0: Thank you very much, sir.
1: That wraps up another edition of The Week That Was here on the iHeartRadio Network. I'm Aaron Rand, and we will see you next week.
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9: From the National Newsroom of the Canadian Press, I'm John Kennedy. Canada's first appearance at the center of soccer's biggest showcase has come to an end after Spain defeated former champion Argentina with a 1-0 victory in extra time.
10: The result capped an expanded 48-team tournament where Vancouver and Toronto were among 16 host cities across Canada, the United States, and Mexico. It marked the first time men's World Cup games were held on Canadian soil, and for over 5 weeks, the country celebrated football as the national team made history. The lone Canadian on the field at the final in New Jersey was Justin Bieber, who serenaded the crowd as part of the tournament's first-ever halftime show. Other Canadians in attendance included rapper Drake, singer-songwriter Tate McRae, and Prime Minister Mark Carney. Carney wrote ahead of the game on social media that Canada's soccer journey is just beginning. The best is yet to come. Naira Ahmed, The Canadian Press.
9: The World Cup final whistle was blown in New Jersey as Spain took Argentina 1-0. Canadian fan Ruel Morales attended the FanFest in East Vancouver, and reflecting on the city's hosting run, he says he thinks the city did well and it will open up the sport to a wider audience going forward.
11: I think just positivity and the world kind of coming together, like, you know, soccer can be a rowdy sport and everything has seemed very peaceful, and again, it just brings everyone together, yeah.
9: Gulf countries are bracing for more attacks from Iran and possibly a wider war. ABC's Stephen Portnoy is in Washington with the new travel warning from the U.S. State Department.
12: It says U.S. diplomatic facilities, including those outside the Middle East, could be targeted, and that groups supportive of Iran could target Americans throughout the world. This is the first such warning from the State Department since March.
9: Prime Minister Mark Carney says nearly 1,000 wildfires are burning across Canada, with more than 5,000 firefighters and almost 300 water bombers and other aircraft responding. Carney called this one of the country's most severe wildfire seasons, as extreme heat and dry conditions continue to fuel dangerous fire activity. Whitewater Lake First Nation says much of its community has been destroyed days after wildfires devastated Collins First Nation in northwestern Ontario. Officials say recent rain has slowed fires, but warn sustained rainfall is still needed as evacuations continue across northern Ontario. More than 100 students rallied outside of a Montreal private college after Quebec declined to renew permits for 4 subsidized institutions, leaving many uncertain about their future. Several international students say they were only weeks away from graduating when they learned their school would be shut down.

0: Officials say alternative study options have been offered, but many students were unable to secure placements before their permits expired. This is the Canadian Press. In sports, the visiting Winnipeg Blue Bombers, trailing 26-9 heading into the final quarter, rallied to beat the winless Ottawa Redblacks 36-34 in overtime in CFL action. Gavin Cobb caught a two-point conversion pass for the deciding points after both teams traded a pair of field goals in overtime. Sean Burke and two relievers combined on a four-hitter. Colson Montgomery hit his 24th home run, and the visiting Chicago White Sox wrapped up a three-game series today with a 3-0 win over the Toronto Blue Jays. Braden Montgomery had his two hits and an RBI as the White Sox bounced back from yesterday's 1-0 loss to take two of three from the Jays. Toronto scored five runs total in the series. Substitute Ferran Torres scored in the 106th minute, giving Spain a 1-0 win over defending champion Argentina in the World Cup final today in East Rutherford, New Jersey. From the Canadian Press, I'm John Kennedy.
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0: can put into your body. Great, great show planned for you. In the first half, we're going to talk to the Haunted Housewives, Teresa Argy and Kathy Weber, a duo that uncovers stories of the paranormal by going into the field and researching them. I'm looking forward to hearing about their experiences. In the second half of the show, Paul Blake Smith wrote books on a variety of topics. He's here to discuss the UFO bombshell before Roswell. I know this is going to be a good show because as I was preparing for the show, I'm kind of scrolling Facebook and up pops Harry Houdini. It's almost like it was planned that way. But when I see a picture of Harry Houdini, I know it's going to be a good show. If you want to email me, ryanrecker@coasttocoastam.com. I do check my emails through the show, and I try to respond to them during the break. So feel free to send me a message. Sometimes you have questions for the guest, but we do open the phone line, so you get to talk to them directly. Have a lot to get to on the show today, and I want to congratulate Spain on winning the World Cup. In the United States, East Rutherford, New Jersey, where they played tonight, beat Argentina. Great game. I'm not a soccer fan per se, but from what I can tell, very exciting game. And I know a lot of people were watching that. I know it was a very successful America's World Cup. It sounds like we played a fine host between Mexico, United States, and Canada. Let's hope that we get the games again sometime in the future. If you go to coasttocoastam.com, you can find some fantastic stories on there, too. I was reading a lot of stories about robots on our website right now. If you like to watch AI stories and robot stories, this would be a good time to go to coasttocoastam.com. Looking forward to our first guest, the Haunted Housewives, which is next on Coast to Coast AM.
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0: Hi, it's Ken Connors. Hope you're enjoying your weekend. I'll be in for Andrew on a Monday morning show. We'll talk to Richard LaPointe in for Arnie Zweig. Morning Money at 6:20. The Can't Lose Quiz, of course, a whole new week of it starting at 6:50. We'll talk about taking a Canadian road trip and all of Canada's great roadside attractions after 7 o'clock. Dr. Mitch with his 2-minute checkup, as usual. 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

0: I met lots of new people, but I still haven't been invited to any parties. Never mind, Mom. Turns out I'm good. 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
14: From the National Newsroom of the Canadian Press, I'm Karen Rebo. Canada's historic run as a co-host for soccer's FIFA World Cup wrapped up Sunday as Spain edged Argentina 1-0 in extra time to capture the title in the expanded 48-team tournament. The championship, game number 104, capped 5 weeks of matches that included 13 in Vancouver and Toronto. It was the first time that World Cup men's games were ever played on Canadian soil, and the first time the Canadian men's team ever reached the round of 16 when they lost to Morocco. Vancouver host committee lead Jessie Adcock says she's proud of what her city accomplished.
15: You don't even need a clicker to count the people, but just visually, this was very popular. And, you know, looking around, you saw joy on everyone's faces. I mean, some tears if your team lost, but ultimately, this was an experiment in collective joy.
14: Canadian pop star Justin Bieber was featured in the World Cup's first ever halftime show, along with global pop stars Madonna, BTS, and Shakira. Prime Minister Mark Carney joined U.S. President Donald Trump, Mexico's Claudia Sheinbaum, and FIFA officials for the trophy presentation. U.S. President Trump is renewing his criticism of Canada over wildfire smoke, just hours after sitting beside our Prime Minister at the World Cup final in New Jersey. Trump told reporters the smoke is polluting American air and suggested Canada should pay up.
16: I have a good relationship with Mark Carney, but you know, we got to stop the fires up there. If we can help them, we'll help them. But maybe they should pay us some damages or something, or we should do some tariffs.
14: Ontario Premier Doug Ford says the U.S. should remember Canada has repeatedly sent crews south to help battle major American wildfires. Fires have destroyed another Northern Ontario First Nation as evacuations continue across the region amid one of Canada's worst wildfire seasons. Prime Minister Mark Carney says more than 5,000 firefighters are battling nearly 1,000 blazes nationwide. Almost 200 are burning in Northern Ontario alone. Whitewater Lake First Nation says homes, some communities, buildings and culturally significant sites have been lost. Residents from Neskataga First Nation are also being flown to safety. It's a deal. Workers at Ford Motor Company of Canada have overwhelmingly approved a new 3-year contract negotiated by Unifor. The agreement covering more than 5,000 Ford employees includes a general wage boost of 9% over the length of the deal, signing bonuses, pension and benefit improvements, and renewed job security commitments at Canadian facilities, including the Essex engine plant and continued work at Oakville. The new contract takes effect September 21st and will be used as a basis for the union's negotiations next with Stellantis and General Motors. This is the Canadian Press.

0: In sports, substitute Ferran Torres scored in the 106th minute to give Spain a 1-0 victory over Lionel Messi and defending champion Argentina in the World Cup final Sunday in New Jersey. A Spanish trio claimed the World Cup's individual honors, including captain and midfielder Rodri winning the Golden Ball as the top player and goalkeeper Unai Simón earning the Golden Glove. France's Kylian Mbappe kept the Golden Boot Award as the tournament's highest scorer, this time with 10 goals. In baseball action, the Toronto Blue Jays turn their sights now to the Tampa Bay Rays for the opening of a series at Rogers Center Monday night. The Jays are coming off a series loss to the Chicago White Sox, in which the Jays only got one win. They lost Sunday 3-0. In football, Drew Brown and the visiting Winnipeg Blue Bombers rallied in the final quarter and used overtime to finish off the Ottawa Red Blacks 36-34. From the Canadian Press, I'm Karen Rebo.
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1: I am getting so many emails of people recommending haunted sites in Ohio. Ohio may be one of the most haunted states in the country based on just pure volume that I'm seeing in emails right now. If you would like to talk to our guests known as the Haunted Housewives, Teresa Argy and Kathy Weber, feel free to give us a call now. We do have open wildcard lines. Those are for you if you have a comment or question or an experience. It doesn't have to be an experience that happened inside of Ohio. It could be really anywhere. But they have a lot of experience when it comes to haunted locations, lots of intriguing stories with some historical research that goes into it. I like what they said. They like to do a little research to see if the myths are real going into it, because a lot of times maybe the talk up to a building may be a little bit more than the actual history of it. So they want to go in knowing what they're dealing with. I do appreciate that greatly, because if it was me, I would probably go in blind, hearing all the rumors, not knowing any better, and it may influence me from being impartial. I want to know the truth when I walk into a place. So I do respect that. We're going to have some more stories and your comments or questions with the Haunted Housewives. Feel free to give me an email, ryanrecker@coasttocoastam.com. I prefer the phone calls. We do have wildcard lines open right now. We'll get through some of those next on Coast to Coast AM.
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0: Hi, it's Ken Connors. Hope you're enjoying your weekend. I'll be in for Andrew on a Monday morning show. We'll talk to Richard LaPointe in for Arnie Zweig. Morning Money at 6:20. The Can't Lose Quiz, of course, a whole new week of it starting at 6:50. We'll talk about taking a Canadian road trip and all of Canada's great roadside attractions after 7 o'clock. Dr. Mitch with his 2-minute checkup, as usual. And we'll talk design with Carl Loans from Style at Home magazine at 8:10. 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

0: I'm Sue Smith filling in for Aaron Rand. Coming up on Montreal Now, even over 2 weeks after moving day, one animal shelter in Montreal says they're still taking in an average of 25 pets every day. That's twice as much as during the start of the year. We'll have that story after 4 o'clock. And All Elite Wrestling is coming to Montreal. And local wrestler Speedball Mike Bailey will be part of that new event. We'll check in with him and maybe learn a few holds. Just after 3 o'clock. That's Montreal Now, weekdays from 2 to 6 with me, Sue Smith, on News Talk Radio, CJD 800.
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0: How's it going?
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6: From the National Newsroom of the Canadian Press, I'm Karen Rebo. Just hours after sitting with fellow VIP Prime Minister Mark Carney at the World Cup final in New Jersey, U.S. President Donald Trump is renewing his days-old criticism of Canada over wildfire smoke. Trump told reporters at Joint Base Andrews Sunday night that he has a good relationship with Mark Carney, but that the fires need to stop. He said the smoke from the fires is poisoning U.S. air and that maybe Canada should pay damages or the U.S. should impose tariffs. Carney brushed off the U.S. criticism last Thursday, saying that Canada is pursuing investments in clean energy while the U.S. is actively working against clean energy. Ontario Premier Doug Ford says the U.S. should remember Canada has repeatedly sent crews south to help battle major American wildfires. Earlier Sunday, Prime Minister Mark Carney said more than 5,000 firefighters were battling many of the nearly 1,000 wildfires burning across this country. Almost 200 of them are burning in northern Ontario.
7: Canada is experiencing one of the worst wildfire seasons on record, with close to 1,000 wildfires blazing from coast to coast, according to the National Wildland Fire Summary. Carney says extreme heat waves and dry conditions have made this year one of the most intense wildfire seasons in Canadian history. Sunday morning, Carney visited federal workers in Ottawa who are helping with wildfire response efforts in northwestern Ontario and across the country. Naira Ahmed, The Canadian Press.
6: Another Ontario First Nation was razed by flames and more people fled their communities over the weekend. Whitewater Lake First Nation says homes, some community buildings, and culturally significant sites have been lost. And residents from Neskataga First Nation are also being flown to safety to Toronto today because Thunder Bay has run out of lodgings for evacuees. Cleanup efforts are underway after a tornado carved through parts of west-central Alberta over the weekend. The province's 25th twister this season damaged homes, knocked down trees, and blocked roads around Rocky Mountain House, but no injuries were reported. Municipal crews continue clearing debris while residents are being urged to avoid hazardous areas. The U.S. has conducted a new round of airstrikes targeting Iran for a ninth straight night after announcing the death of a third American service member over the weekend. Here was Trump Sunday evening.
8: We control the strait. They don't control anything. So we'll see what happens, but we hit them very hard again tonight.
6: Iran has responded Monday by launching an attack targeting the Persian Gulf island kingdom of Bahrain, which is the home of the U.S. Navy's 5th Fleet. The U.S. military said the 17th service member was killed in Iraq Saturday during the controlled detonation of a downed Iranian drone. This is the Canadian Press. In sports, substitute Ferran Torres scored in the 106th minute to give Spain a 1-0 victory over Lionel Messi and defending champion Argentina in the World Cup final Sunday in New Jersey. A Spanish trio claimed the World Cup's individual honors, including captain and midfielder Rodri winning the Golden Ball as the top player and goalkeeper Unai Simón earning the Golden Glove. France's Kylian Mbappe kept the Golden Boot Award as the tournament's highest scorer, this time with 10 goals. In baseball action, the Toronto Blue Jays turn their sights now to the Tampa Bay Rays for the opening of a series at Rogers Centre Monday night. The Jays are coming off a series loss to the Chicago White Sox, in which the Jays only got one win. They lost Sunday 3-0. In football, Drew Brown and the visiting Winnipeg Blue Bombers rallied in the final quarter and used overtime to finish off the Ottawa Red Blacks 36-34. From the Canadian Press, I'm Karen Rebo.

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1: That's a CCR song, and we had that as a recommendation from a listener. We thought this is the perfect song to play for our guest, author Paul Blake Smith, who was born and raised at Cape Girardeau, Missouri. And he has a book that came out called The UFO Bombshell Before Roswell. Kind of rhymes. It says Missouri's UFO Crash and Cover-Up. And I have to say, part of the idea of a UFO crash and cover-up before Roswell, I think, gives it a little bit more credibility, because there's a lot of sensational things that happen after Roswell, people saying they've seen things, maybe they did, maybe they didn't, but when you start to get the idea that, okay, it's out there and people know about it, then sometimes people think they see something and it's really not, they might get some false positives. John, by the way, is the one that emailed me. I had to look up his name. That song from CCR for the bumper music came out of the sky. So our guest is going to talk about the UFO crash in 1941. This is like 6 years before Roswell, and it's well documented, and some really strange things. They didn't know exactly what they were documenting at the time, in a way, and people like Paul go out there and say, wait a minute, I wonder if this is what they were talking about. And we're going to talk some UFOs, Missouri, in Roswell and before Roswell, coming up after the break. If you have an email for me, RyanRecker at coasttocoastam.com is how you do it. Don't go anywhere.
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0: Hi, it's Ken Connors. Hope you're enjoying your weekend. I'll be in for Andrew on a Monday morning show. We'll talk to Richard LaPointe in for Arnie's Way. Morning Money at 6:20. The Can't Lose Quiz, of course, a whole new week of it starting at 6:50. We'll talk about taking a Canadian road trip and all of Canada's great roadside attractions after 7 o'clock. 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

0: Hi, it's Ken Connors. Hope you're enjoying your weekend. I'll be in for Andrew on a Monday morning show. We'll talk to Richard LaPointe in for Arnie Zweig. 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The Can't Lose Quiz, of course, a whole new week of it starting at 6:50. We'll talk about taking a Canadian road trip and all of Canada's great roadside attractions after 7 o'clock. 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
5: Good morning, it's 5 o'clock. I'm James Foster with your CTV News Update. Should be a nice day today. We're going to start with some cloud, but it is expected to clear up. Then it's kind of just sunny for the rest of the day today. Tomorrow could be an interesting one, but hey, let's live in the now where it is 17 degrees. Your weather details are in moments, and here's what is making news. If the first weekend of the construction holiday is any kind of indication, Quebecers did not get the message, and we could be in for another very deadly 2 weeks on the road. Five people were killed in just two crashes that happened within the first 24 hours of the holiday, the first happening Friday afternoon, shortly after thousands hit the roads. A father, mother, and seven-year-old boy were killed when a vehicle traveling in the opposite direction on Route 329 in Lancy in the Laurentians attempted to pass another vehicle. By doing so, it crossed the center lane, hitting the car carrying the young family head on. All three members of the family were killed, the young driver behind the wheel of the other vehicle suffering minor injuries. The next day, two people died in a four-car pileup on Route 138 near Tadoussac. Others were injured, including one person who remains in a critical condition. There were several other accidents through the first weekend of the holiday that also resulted in serious injuries. There are more than 950 fires burning across Canada. Hundreds are considered out of control. CTV's Matt Grillo has more on the situation here in Quebec.
6: Quebec has about 150 active forest fires. Most are in the western part of the province. SUPFER, the province's forest fire agency, says there have been five times as many brush fires as usual in the northern region since the start of this season. Alongside Quebec firefighters, others from New Brunswick, Alberta, British Columbia, and Prince Edward Island are helping. 43 firefighters from France joined the effort Saturday, and 18 American firefighters arrived Friday. SUPFER says recent rains have helped, but they expect hot and sunny weather this week to fuel more fires.
5: Now to our neighbors, nearly 200 wildfires are currently burning across northern Ontario, with 57 believed to be out of control. The majority of the blazes are burning in the northwest region. This comes as northern Ontario communities prepare for further evacuations, as officials warn increased wildfire activity and worsening smoke conditions could continue into the foreseeable future. Students gathering yesterday in front of a private college here in Montreal to protest its closure after its permit was not renewed by the Quebec government. The protesters included international students who say that they were left in limbo when their schools announced their closure a little over a week ago.
7: I just had my start to finish, and I just had one exam to finish, and so I'm supposed now to be in a stage.
5: The Collège Supérieur de Montréal is among four private colleges in the province that saw their permit suspended in recent weeks. This alongside Collège Supérieur de Sherbrooke, Herzing College, and Collège de Technologie Verita. The Quebec Education Ministry did not give details on why it did not renew the permits. In the days after the closures were announced, the Quebec Education Ministry says it did reach out to students to offer them alternative means of completing their studies. workers at Ford.

0: Motor Company of Canada have overwhelmingly approved a new 3-year contract negotiated by Unifor.
1: The agreement covering more than 5,000 Ford employees has been ratified, and Unifor announced some details last night. The pact includes a general wage boost of 9% over the length of the deal, as well as signing bonuses, pension and benefit improvements, and renewed job security commitments at Canadian facilities. Ford announced plans to invest $1.25 billion in its Canadian operations, including expanded engine production and a third shift at the Essex engine plant and for continued work at Oakville. The new contract takes effect September 21st and will be used as a basis for the union's negotiations next with Stellantis and General Motors. Karen Rebo, The Canadian Press.
0: U.S. and Iran exchanging attacks for a 9th consecutive night since a temporary ceasefire fell apart. No word on where talks are now. ABC's Hannah Batta has the latest.
2: A U.S. official confirms F-16s from Germany and F-35 fighters based in Britain are being sent to the region, joining some 50,000 U.S. troops already there. Iran not shying away from escalation, striking at U.S. bases and infrastructure in Kuwait, Jordan, and Bahrain, including a desalination plant, part of a system that supplies roughly 90% of Kuwait's drinking water.
0: 9 years after it was first discovered near a BC camping ground, the partial dinosaur skull found in a sandstone block finally has a name, Gorgosaurus labratus. Researchers in Alberta studied a cast of the impression found in Tumbler Ridge in 2017 and found it belongs to a species that lived 76 million years ago and looks similar to its T-Rex cousin. Lead researcher Colton Kopik says that the impression was so well preserved it allowed researchers to learn more about how the new dino lived and where it roamed.
3: Gorgosaurus labratus we typically find in southern Alberta around the region of Brooks and Medicine Hat in this area called Dinosaur Provincial Park in the rocks of the Dinosaur Park Formation. And it was interesting is that now we can see that these animals had a really large territory. They had territories that probably rivaled modern taxa.
0: Kopik says they also learned the Gorgosaurus specimen was a juvenile and that the younger dinosaurs had an extra tooth to scrape flesh from their prey. An Ottawa entrepreneur is building a new social media platform that he says puts Canada first. Ben Waldman is behind Gander Social.
4: We hope we'll create a sovereign network in Canada that's interoperable with the rest of the world. And allow us to move forward without being under the thumbs of some billion/trillionaires in other countries.
0: Now, Gander has about 30,000 users, but incredibly is not the only Canadian-made social media platform that has launched recently. BC entrepreneurs behind another new Canadian social media platform saying that Donald Trump provided the inspiration to start a... Yeah, you know, Jessica Glowacki saying that Trump's threats towards Canada was a call to action.
5: It was really the 51st state comment that kind of spurned this on. And just, you know, the reliance on U.S. platforms really, how their culture shifts really impacts how we see social media. And, you know, it's really important for me to protect our culture.
0: A has about 31,000 users who have been sharing news, photos, and other musings since it launched. 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Coming up, Ken Connors is here. He'll take you through the full forecast, let you know how nice it will be today. How nice will it be this week? Ken's got that for you. Has a bit of sports news, like, I don't know, maybe there was this giant soccer competition thing happening of late. Who won that? He'll let you know. And then Trudy is still in for Elias, so I am in for Trudy, and I'll take you through the morning newspapers and tell you which business, after almost 50 years, is closing its doors thanks to some orange cones.
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0: That is some live music to start the morning here on CJD 800 and the Andrew Carter Morning Show. It's Michelle Branch, talented young lady, singer-songwriter, performing a song called Everywhere live at a luxury hotel in Los Angeles in that area. It's called the Sunrose. And she was doing it to celebrate the 25th anniversary of her album, The Spirit Room. And that song, Everywhere, was on that album, which did very well for her. Introducing us to Michelle Branch way back when. That's how we start things off for you this morning. Thank you, James. 516 with Ken in for Andrew for one more week as Andrew enjoys some well-deserved vacation rest here during the summer of 26. James, good morning. How's everything in your end?
1: Doing good. How are you, Ken?
0: I'm good. You have a good weekend?
2: Yeah, it was okay.
0: Yeah.
2: Yeah, it was good. You know, we had soccer on Saturday, watched soccer on Sunday. It was a bit of a stinker on Sunday, I'll tell you that much.
0: Yeah. Kind of one-sided, eh? Yeah.
2: I mean, at least Spain showed up.
0: Yeah.
2: But, jeez.
0: Yeah, 1-0, Spain. World Cup champions, $50 million the winning team gets. $50 million. I think the runners-up get like 39, if I'm not mistaken. Anyways, a lot of money. I think the entire prize pool for the World Cup tournament this year was $891 million over, what, 48 clubs, I think? Close to 50. Anywho, let's get to the weather forecast right out of the gate, as he always do, and then James will take a look at some things in the papers that caught his eye this morning as he fills in for Trudy. What are we looking at? 16 is the current temperature, very comfortable. 27 will be the high for today. Really nice Monday here. Already the 20th of July. 27 is going to be the high for today with a little bit of humidity in the air. The UV index will be 8, very high. Not as breezy as it was yesterday. We had very relatively strong breeze yesterday, which was it almost felt like October, early October. Tomorrow, Tuesday, mainly cloudy, 60% chance of rain in the afternoon tomorrow with a windy day on the way. Winds gusting up to 50 tomorrow. The high is going to be 26 tomorrow. So 60% chance of rain on Tuesday. Enjoy all that sunshine today. Wednesday, showers and 22. Weird weather back and forth in terms of the temperatures. Thursday and Friday and Saturday, all looking really good if we want to look long range, if you're planning ahead. Thursday is going to be sunny and 25. Friday, sunny and 28. Saturday, sunshine and 29. Good morning to everyone who's weighing in on the text line this morning. From Chris, he says he saw the gas at 195.9 out there in the East End. South Shore Steve weighs in from Brossard, and he as well saw 195.9. And in Didio, up and down St. John's, again, 195.9. That's exactly what I saw when I came out of St. Laurent this morning. In sports, well, lots to tell you about. Of course, the big game yesterday, World Cup champs, Spain defeating Argentina in extra time. With a goal from Ferran Torres at the 106-minute mark. And Spain wins its second World Cup title. The Jays, their offensive struggles continue for the Blue Jays. They were shut out 3-0 by the White Sox yesterday, losing the rubber match of that three-game weekend series. Next up for Toronto is a four-game series at home against the American League leading Tampa Bay Rays. Hey, if you follow the NBA, Montreal's Lou Dort, 27-year-old defensive standout in the NBA, is being traded from the Oklahoma Thunder to the Atlanta Hawks. What else have for you? Oh, the Owls. The Owls were out west over the weekend. They beat the Stampeders 38-32 on Saturday afternoon. Next up for Montreal is a game here at home on Sunday up against Hamilton. All right, let's go to the morning papers at 20 minutes after 5 and tell me the story in the Journal de Montréal that you spotted, how someone trying to save 3 seconds on their drive ended up leaving a 12-year-old boy homeless.
2: Yeah, this is according to that boy's grandmother who lost her son, her daughter-in-law, and one of her grandkids in an accident that happened on Friday afternoon in the Laurentians. This is one of the stories that I led off the 5 o'clock hour newscast with. So this happened in Lantier on Friday afternoon. This maybe 4 o'clock. And according to provincial police who have been investigating this accident, basically what happened was it was on Route 329, which is not quite a highway, but we know kind of how these provincial roads work. There's a, you know, maybe 90 kilometers an hour for the exact speed limit. I don't know this neck of the woods really, but it was an intersection on this provincial route. And so as a car is traveling, the vehicle in front of it is trying to turn right out of the provincial road and onto one of the side roads. But the driver of that vehicle decided, rather than just slowing down and waiting to for the vehicle in front of them to make the turn, they crossed the double yellow line where you are not allowed in any way whatsoever. It is very explicitly like, this is a double yellow line. You are not allowed to cross and pass on this road. And so rather than slowing down and waiting for that individual to turn right, they weren't even turning left. They were turning right. And so it would have maybe taken a handful of seconds, according to the grandmother here. And she says, because that person wouldn't wait, my 12-year-old grandson is now an orphan because his mother, father, and brother were killed in this crash because that driver hit their vehicle head on. And it's, she's just like, hey, look, please. This is crazy. Like, can we all just take a moment on the roads? This was within a couple of hours of the Quebec construction holidays launching, which we had been saying in the lead up to. Last year was the worst year that we have seen in like forever. And she's saying like, please people, it's very clear that some did not get the message that now is not the time to start doing crazy things on the road. Take your time, be careful, because now this young boy doesn't have his family with him anymore. Mm. And so it's an absolutely heartbreaking tale and a terrible, terrible start to the construction holiday.
0: Also in the Journal de Montréal, tell me about this business. 50 years in business, a restaurant on St. Catherine's is closing thanks to the orange cones.
2: Yeah, St. Hubert.
0: Oh.
2: St. Hubert on St. Catherine Street. It's closing. So based off of the fact that St. Catherine Street is going to be St. Catherine Street East, it will be having some major, major road work going on. The company behind St. Hubert said, yeah, you know what? We're just going to close that one. There are a couple other locations that will be closing as well. But due to the road closures and everything that has been happening in the area, the people behind St. Hubert are just like, yeah, you know what? It's just not worth it anymore. So the rotisserie will be closing its doors September the 6th. That will be its last day of operation. First opened in 1977. So it's been through quite a bit.
0: Wow.
2: It has been through quite a bit at that street corner. But yeah, so it'll be closing there. 60 employees are affected by that closure. And they're hoping to relocate them to other restaurants within the chain, but right. We don't know.
0: You said St. Catherine East, right?
2: Yeah.
0: Okay. In La Presse, how many empty stores are there across all of Montreal's main commercial streets? I guess they did a little survey.
2: Yeah, so this is so La Presse took a look at very specifically kind of the high traffic kind of Montreal streets. They totaled it. It works up to 35 kilometers of a street. They at one point listed all of the streets, but I can't seem to find all. Okay, so St. Catherine, Saint-Laurent, Saint-Denis, Mount Royal, Park, Papineau, St. Hubert, and Notre Dame. So they did a comprehensive tour of all of those streets, and it worked out to about 35 kilometers. How many vacant storefronts are there?
0: I'm going to say it's got to be in the hundreds, you know?
2: 423.
0: Oof.
2: Across the 35 kilometers of road. And the crazy part about this is that most of those are what are called ghost stores. Basically, nobody really knows. They're not for rent. They're not for sale. They're just vacant.
0: Right.
2: And they're just there. And nobody really knows who owns them, because you could be saying, well, James, why would somebody just own a building and not do anything with it? Well, as La Presse started digging into the ownerships of a lot of these buildings, they're often owned by overseas companies that are just kind of managing the building as part of like its portfolio, and they don't even actually know that they're in charge of it. Yeah. And they only really find out when somebody says, hey, this person here is willing to offer us $4 million for this property that we own. And somebody goes, sure. Why not? We didn't even know that we owned it. And so 423 vacant shops along that 35-kilometer stretch of what is supposed to be kind of like the real prime real estate.
0: Well, sure. These are major thoroughfares.
2: Yeah, and one of the examples that they give here is St. Vieter Bagel. We all know St. Vieter Bagel on Mount Royal. Yeah. The building right next to it, which used to hold which housed at one point the Chinese Palace. It is now completely vacant. And they very explicitly say, if you're going to get a bagel at St. Vieter and you're waiting outside, you might notice all the rats running around inside the building next to it because it's been completely vacant forever. Oh, and that's not a good thing if you're trying to run a restaurant.
0: Yep. I don't know. One more from the CTV Montreal website about a Quebecer who figured out what caused a giant hole in a town in, where is it, Magpie?
2: Yeah, it's about 100 kilometers north. So this is the story of Joël Lapointe, who in 2023, he calls himself an amateur astronomer. He was using Google Maps to plan a summer road trip when he just kind of spotted what he called a strange-looking pit. Now that discovery has been confirmed. Well, what caused the giant hole? A meteorite impact 390 million years ago.
0: Well, they went back.
2: They had to go back. They had to go in the Wayback Machine for this one. A team of researchers who followed up on the discovery are set to present their findings at the annual meeting of the Meteorological Society in Germany. That's set to take place less than a month from now. So he first spotted the pit. It's about 100 kilometers north of the town of Magpie. And he just kind of started looking at the paths around it and this and that. And when he kind of brought it to maybe some other science-y type people, they started looking into it as well. And they said, oh, this is a big old meteorite impact right here. So pretty cool discovery by the Quebecer.
0: Your story about the St. Hubert store that's closing on St. Catherine has been around for decades. It reminds me, and I was sort of reminded about this when I was driving in my old neighborhood in Saint Laurent the other day. There's a KFC, if you know Ville Saint Laurent, it's Côte Vertue and Cardinal. And when I was a kid, I'm going to say this really quietly, like in the late 60s, that KFC was there. And it was such a treat for our family to get a bucket of chicken and bring it home.
2: Yeah.
0: And it's still there. It's still
2: is it?
0: Yeah.
2: Oh, geez.
0: KFC.
2: You don't see too many KFCs anymore.
0: No.
2: I remember the KFC that used to be, what was it, Pine Beach and Cardinal in Dorval.
0: Oh, yeah?
2: That was the most hole-in-the-wall KFC that you'll ever see. Like, you'd go in, there was barely enough room for three people to be standing inside the store. You'd get to a counter that was, like, right in your face as soon as you'd walk in. You'd order something. Almost like the Seinfeld episode with the soup Nazi. You'd walk in, you'd order, you'd shift to the side, you'd get your order, and then you would leave. But that thing got closed down, but it's still just the lot is still just there.
0: Oh, yeah?
2: Yeah.
0: 5:28 in 90 seconds. James will give us the 5:30 update here on CJAD 800.
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2: Good morning. It's 5:30. I'm James Foster with your CTV news update. It was not the first weekend of the construction holiday that officials had been hoping for. Seemingly the Quebecers did not quite get the message on the roads after another very deadly weekend. Five people killed in two crashes that happened almost within the first 24 hours of the start of the construction holiday. The first happening Friday afternoon, where three members of a family were killed on Route 329 in the Laurentians when one vehicle attempting to pass another crossed the double yellow line, crashing into the family's vehicle head on. The next day, two people killed in a four-car pileup on Route 138 near Tadoussac. Others were injured, including one person in that crash who remains in critical condition. Several other accidents taking place over the course of the first weekend of the holiday that resulted in some serious injuries. And now with the latest from your CJAD 800 Traffic Center, we say good morning to Debbie Marcellos.
10: Good morning. It is a light drive so far this morning, but already an accident on the eastbound Trans-Canada at the DeCary Circle. So lanes are reopening. They're very quick to clear this accident and ongoing roadwork at the Mercier Bridge. One lane each way until August 3rd. Traffic backing up on the 138 up ramp, 25 south for Lafontaine Tunnel from Souligny as you merge into one lane to the South Shore for ongoing roadwork there. Drive legendary Quattro. 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Traffic and transit every 15 minutes on CJAD 800. Your next report at 5:45.
2: And from your Dormez-vous Weather Center, today should be a nice one. Eventually, the skies will clear out. It'll be sunny, and we are expected to reach a daytime high of about 27 degrees. Tomorrow, let's just say, wait and see. It's supposed to be mainly cloudy, but we'll start the day with a bit of sunshine, and then the clouds will roll in. Those clouds could bring some rain, possibly a thunderstorm. Will it happen in the afternoon? Maybe not till the evening. That's why I say we have to wait and see. High of 26 degrees tomorrow. 22 with some showers on Wednesday, and then from there, it looks like it'll stay sunny for a little while. 16 degrees right now. Your next CTV News update is at 6 o'clock.
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0: Well, good morning. Yeah, say hello to the 20th of July. Good morning. It's Ken in for Andrew. One more week, and then Andrew will be back here on the air for you. If you're enjoying some summer vacation time, it's 5:34. You sit around a lot during the day, at work, at night. We're going to tell you just how much, just how many minutes of physical activity you're going to need per week to sort of counter all that sitting around. Your top five is coming up around the corner here on CJAD 800.
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0: Yes, and happy to be here and letting me keep you company on these weekday mornings while Andrew enjoys some vacation time. It's exactly 20 minutes away from 6 o'clock. The late night roundup, who had the week off last week, is back. We'll also have a very funny bit from John Mulaney. Talking about his days as a writer on Saturday Night Live and having to deal with and write for maybe the most famous rock star in the world. So that is on the way. Let's get to the top five for you this morning. We start, as always, with the weather forecast. Outside your front door right now, it's 16. High today is going to be 27, and the good news is it's going to be a lot like yesterday, just sunny and clear and comfortable. 27 is the high. There's not a whole lot of humidity in the air. The humidex factor is 30. UV index is 8 or very high, and maybe not as breezy as it was yesterday, Yeah, it's going to be a really nice start to the week here. Enjoy it. Overnight low tonight is going to be 18. Tomorrow, you might want to keep the umbrella, handy. 26 tomorrow, but a mix of sun and cloud and a 60% chance of rain in the forecast for tomorrow. And definitely showers are telling us. And a high of only 22, by the way, on midweek Wednesday. Students gathered yesterday outside this Collège Supérieur de Montréal to protest the school's closure after the province suspended or failed to renew permits for four private colleges, including institutions not only here in Montreal, but in Sherbrooke as well. Many of the protesters are international students who say they were left in limbo after learning the schools would shut down, with some only weeks away from graduation, and of course concerned about their immigration status and study permits. The Quebec Education Ministry says it's offering alternative ways for students to complete their programs. While the Immigration Ministry, for their part, says affected international students will need to submit new applications to maintain their legal status here in the province. Back to the weather for a second here. A super El Nino is developing in the Pacific and is expected to peak this winter, bringing a much stronger than usual warming pattern around the globe. Environment and Climate Change Canada says the climate event is likely to bring a milder winter across Canada, including Quebec, while increasing the chances of unusual weather and environmental changes. Mm-hmm. Experts also say Canadians could see shifting fish populations and even more marine species. Alrighty then. And a little reminder here about staying fit. If your day includes a lot of sitting, you need at least 150 minutes of physical activity every week. That works out to about 20 minutes a day, a little over 20 minutes a day. That's not too bad, actually. That from fitness expert Jill Barker this morning in the Montreal Gazette. And a substitute, Ferran Torres, scored in the 106th minute to give Spain a 1-0 victory over defending champion Argentina in the World Cup final yesterday in New Jersey. Even though Spain was dominant in terms of possession and, I guess, shot attempts, Lionel Messi and Argentina found a way to hang on and force extra time. So in the second 15-minute period of extra time, Torres pounced on a ball in the box and buried a shot under the crossbar into the back of the net, and Spain went crazy. It's 5:43, a road report with Debbie Marcellus is standing by on this Monday morning. Nice to have you with us. Let's get to the late-night roundup.
1: Jimmy Kimmel.
4: Welcome. I am your guest host, Ike Barinholtz. You are here. Thank you. Okay. We've been following this story very closely here at Jimmy Kimmel Live all week, and the outbreak of explosive diarrhea sweeping the nation has now spread to 34 states, including right here in California. They're saying one of the reasons this outbreak has been so hard to contain is that last year, the CDC, under this administration, stop keeping track of the parasite that causes the explosive diarrhea. But I want to give the president the credit he deserves, and I know how much he loves putting his name on things. So I'm announcing that from now on, this outbreak will officially be known as Trump diarrhea. Trump diarrhea. And I encourage all of you to do the same using the hashtag Trump diarrhea. All right. You know, this show won a Peabody Award last month. It's a very prestigious award for journalism. It's very important.
1: Jimmy Fallon.
6: Guys, right now, New York City is covered in hazy smoke because of wildfires in Canada. Yeah. Yeah. Can you smell it outside? Yeah. It's not good when you have to head down to the subway for some fresh air. The L train. It is so smoky. This morning, I heard an 8-year-old say, "All right, Bob, see you when I get back from Canada." Normally, when there's smoke blowing in from Canada, it's from Seth Rogen.
15: Boy.
6: Listen to this. Congress is voting on a bill that would allow the U.S. to introduce a redesigned, lower-cost nickel. So, a penny. And finally, a woman in Texas was practicing pole dancing at home when the pole came loose, hit a sprinkler, and flooded two apartments. She was like, "Told you I'd make it rain." There you go. Have a great show. Give it up.
1: Seth Meyers.
20: In an interview yesterday at the ESPY Awards, President Trump's granddaughter, Kai, said she wants to stay out of politics and added, quote, "It's just not my thing." Well, it's not your grandpa's thing either, but That didn't stop him. New York Mayor Zohran Mamdani yesterday attended a World Cup watch party with inmates at Rikers Island. That's how crowded the other bars were.
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0: Exactly 5:45 on this Monday morning. Good morning. Let's bring in Debbie Marcellus for a road report. Debbie, how are you? How was your weekend?
10: Good morning, Ken. It was a great weekend.
0: Yeah.
10: And beautiful weather. We really got to enjoy it. And it is nice and quiet on the roads this morning. No problems now on the Metropolitan. We had an accident on the eastbound Trans-Canada at the DeCary Circle westbound side. A stall at the exit for Laurentian Auto Route has been cleared. So no problems there. Ongoing roadwork, though, to and from the South Shore at the Lafontaine Tunnel, down to one lane to the South Shore on all times. So it's backing up only at Souligny. And at the Mercier Bridge, one lane each way until August 3rd. It's slowing on the up ramps toward Montreal. 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
0: You were not at Costco over the weekend, were you? No?
10: No.
0: I was looking for you.
10: Just so you could see me and tell me I saw you there, but I didn't say hi.
0: you still remember that? Still paying for that? I tell you, I always hang out by the mustard dispenser, by the hot dog stand. That's where you find me.
10: I do look for you when I'm there.
0: I appreciate it. Thank you. Good morning. Anthony DiBiasio is back from a week's holiday. We'll talk to Anthony and Kira here in just a second. Let me tell you about the weather situation. 27 will be the high for today, and a beautiful day, really. Sunshine all day today. Not as breezy as it was yesterday. Humidex factor is slight. It's gonna feel like 30 when we hit that high up at 27 today. Enjoy today, because apparently there might be some rain tomorrow. There's a 60% chance of rain in the forecast for tomorrow. Did you enjoy your week off?
11: It was nice. I got to sleep.
0: Good for you.
11: Which is when you're waking up at 2:30 in the morning. Waking up at 8:30 is awesome.
0: Were you staying up later too?
11: Yeah, a little bit. I mean, I usually go to bed around 10 anyways, and I was going to bed maybe at 11.
0: Is 9 to 10 the bobbing your head on the couch hour? Like it is at my house?
11: It's pretty much after. I mean, I try to go for a walk after supper. Yeah. And then, you know, I'll make my way to the couch when I get home. And so pretty much, you know, 7:30 till 10 o'clock, I'm in and out with Donna nudging me, like, just go to bed.
0: Oh, yeah. Yeah, I get that too. I get that whisper. Kenny, go to bed.
11: Just go to bed. Go. It's like, oh, no, I just want to see you.
0: I'm fine. I'm up.
11: Mom, let me stay up.
0: And then she'll say, and then I'll get a quiz. So what happened in the last 20 minutes of the show that we were watching? Did you see the guy jump off the cliff?
11: Yeah.
0: What? Yeah. No, he didn't. Kira, how was your weekend? Did you go out?
15: Yeah.
0: What'd you do?
15: I did. So for, you know how we were, talking a lot last week about Just for Laughs?
0: Yes.
15: Well, I just had to go to one of the shows. So I went to the Culture Show on Friday.
0: How was that?
15: It was pretty good.
0: Yeah.
15: Yeah. Like, I was really impressed with everyone. Like, there was, I forget the guy's name, the last guy. He was from France.
0: Oh, yeah.
15: And he was so funny, and he really impressed me, and he just had a lot of good bits. So yeah, it was fun.
0: How was the room? Did it sell well? Was it?
15: Yeah, it was packed.
0: Pretty much.
15: It
0: full?
15: Was packed.
0: All right.
15: And then when I like walked outside, cause after the Culture Show was going to be the Nasty Show, which I was not going to go to cause that was like way too late for me. But, when I like was walking out, the lineup to go for the Nasty Show was immense.
0: Really?
15: Like, yeah.
0: This is Club Soda, right? Downtown.
15: Yes, sir. Yeah,
0: very
15: yep.
0: Nice. Very nice. Which is a great room. Do you remember the old Club Soda on Park Avenue?
11: You know what? Never been to either one of them.
0: No.
11: It's funny.
0: Even new one.
11: It's one of those venues that I've never gone to.
0: Really?
11: It's crazy. I've been to a lot of stuff around the city, but.
0: I call it the new one. It's been around for years, but the one at the corner of Saint Laurent and St. Catharines. It's a really, really nice room. With a great, terrific balcony. Anyhow, I'm glad you enjoy that. Speaking of the Comedy Fest. With Letterman coming in with Will Arnett tomorrow night, We're going to be talking to Paul Schaefer at later on this morning at about 8:50, just before the 9 o'clock news. He's coming in as well to, I guess, be on stage with David and Will, and can't wait to talk to him. This guy has been a witness to music history. He started off as the band leader on Saturday Night Live.
11: Yep.
0: And then, of course, with Letterman for like 30 years, both on NBC and CBS, and all those great musical guests they brought in. Plus, I think for a long stretch of time, Paul Schaefer and that Letterman band were the band for the Rock and Roll Hall of Fame ceremonies and the big jams that they would have in New York
11: That's
0: City
11: right.
0: when they have an induction ceremony. So he has got stories to tell. I can't wait to talk to him. From Northern Ontario, by the way.
11: Yeah.
0: Thunder Bay.
11: And even before he started on Letterman, when he was in Toronto, he was with all those people that ended up becoming SCTV.
0: That's right. Yeah.
11: Being their musical accompaniment.
0: Because so. I think a lot of them were in a production in Toronto of Godspell.
11: Godspell.
0: Yeah, and he was the music director there, so he knows all those guys.
11: Yeah.
0: So looking forward to that that conversation. And, Can't Lose Quiz. On today's edition of the Can't Lose Quiz, just before 7 o'clock, we have tickets for you to go see The Lion King. The Lion King musical. That's a nice prize. That's a nice night out, too. What's the matter?
11: Whenever I hear the Lion King, I always think of it's a story about some guy who just lies to everybody all the time.
0: The Lion King.
11: The Lion King.
0: Yeah. That'd be a good spoof. Let me know on the text line what you thought of the halftime show if you saw it yesterday at the World Cup. Did you see any of it, Anthony?
11: You know what? I was impressed that the sole Canadian performer was the only one who actually sang live.
0: It's true. It's true.
11: So that was pretty cool.
0: Yeah. And Madonna's part of the show, I think for most of her appearance during the halftime show, that was pre-taped.
11: That's right.
0: And then she sort of got on this vehicle and then came out live into the crowd. And I think that was 10 or 12 seconds.
11: They timed it. It was 13, Ken.
0: It
11: was 13 seconds.
0: Really? Oh, my goodness. Yeah. I thought Shakira was fantastic with those young dancers.
11: Yep.
0: Oh, my God. Just adorable.
11: Yeah.
0: The K-pop band, BTS.
11: BTS.
0: And who am I forgetting? Not Burner Boy.
11: Yeah, and the Muppet Band.
0: The Muppet Band.
11: Come on, Seven Nation Army.
0: And did you notice towards the end of the halftime show, Chris Martin, who put that whole thing together, was just standing in the background behind all those kids who were singing a brand new Coldplay song, apparently. It was very entertaining, very nice. At the MetLife Stadium in New Jersey. All right, it's 5:53. John Mulaney was in Montreal recently. I was checking my calendar. I saw him back in March at Théâtre Saint-Denis. Very funny stand-up comic. And he tells so many great stories. He started his career as a writer on Saturday Night Live way back in the day. And here he is telling one of his famous stories about having to work with a famous rock star.
7: Everyone always wants to know if famous people are nice. Like Mick Jagger. He came in to host the show. My friends were all like, is he nice? No! I pitched him a joke and he went, not funny! I mean, people say that on the internet, but never to your face does a British billionaire in leather pants go, not funny! I spent 2 hours alone with Mick Jagger that week. We were writing song lyrics. It was for a fake song in a comedy sketch. And we came to one point and he goes, all right, let's all go to the picnic. Let's all have a drink. Let's see what rhymes with drink. And I said, think? And Mick Jagger said, no! And then I said, sink? And Mick Jagger said, yeah! And I was like, is this how you write songs? Just one word at a time with verbal abuse? It's like, all right, I can't get no happiness now. Satisfaction? Yeah. All right, next sentence.
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13: I'm Sue Smith filling in for Aaron Rand. Coming up on Montreal Now, even over 2 weeks after moving day, one animal shelter in Montreal says they're still taking in an average of 25 pets every day. That's twice as much as during the start of the year. 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And All Elite Wrestling is coming to Montreal. And local wrestler Speedball Mike Bailey will be part of that new event. 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
0: At 5:58, good morning, it's Ken Connors. Can't believe the traffic out there? I know. We're going to tell you in just a couple of minutes on the 6 o'clock news, just how many vehicles are actually on our roads in the greater Montreal area. We have some numbers for you, right around the corner. And look at sports. A couple of things I wanted to mention here before we get to the news. 19-year-old Kimi Antonelli driving for Mercedes won the Belgian Grand Prix yesterday. He's on track. Pardon the pun. He's on track to becoming a Formula One's youngest champion. The Alouettes, in case you missed this news, they beat the Stampeders over the weekend. They were playing Saturday afternoon out west. 38-32 is the final score. Next up for Montreal for the Owls is a game here at home on Sunday against Hamilton. 39-year-old Ryan Fox of New Zealand is a major champion for the first time in his career. Fox birdied on the 18th hole at the Royal Birkdale to win the title. And, Montreal's Lou Dort is being traded. He's going from the Oklahoma Thunder in the NBA to the Atlanta Hawks. Blue Jays had another rough weekend, not scoring a lot of runs. They lost 2 out of 3 to the White Sox at home. And next up for them, they're 46-53 on the year here. Jays start a 4-game series against the American League leading Tampa Bay Rays starting tonight at the Rogers Center. And of course, the big news yesterday, of course, World Cup, Spain defeating Argentina 1-0 to take the crown. All right. Let's head off to the CJAD 800 newsroom. Good morning, it's 6 o'clock. I'm James Foster with your CTV News Update. It is going to be a nice day with plenty of sunshine on the way today and a high into that upper 20 range. It is 16 degrees right now. Your weather details are in moments, and here's what is making news. A deadly start to the construction holiday. Just how many cars are on our roads in a dramatic rescue of a driver trapped in a burning car?

0: Speaking of all these cars, we're going to head on over to the traffic center and see what is going on the roads this early morning with Debbie Marcellos.
1: Well, James, it's a very light drive, but we've had already three accidents, and two of them have been cleared away up on the Metropolitan, but now an overturned vehicle, Highway 20 West at the exit for Angrignon. So it is a very light volume. Traffic is not backing up, but we do have that accident, and with the Mercier Bridge down to one lane in each direction for the next 2 weeks, it is backing up on the up ramps now, almost at the 207 on the 138 Mercier Bridge to and from Montreal. At the La Fontaine Tunnel to the South Shore, down to one lane at all times. 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
0: In the news, at least five people were killed on Quebec's roads in the first 24 hours of the annual construction holiday over the weekend. The first crash happening Friday afternoon, killing three members of the same family when police say a vehicle attempted to pass another car on Route 329 in Lancy in the Laurentians. That put them over the center line and into oncoming traffic, where it collided head-on with the family car. The driver of the crossing vehicle suffered minor injuries, and then on Saturday, two people were killed in a crash that involved four vehicles near Tadoussac. Others were injured in the same incident, including one person who remains in critical condition. There were several other accidents over the course of this first weekend of the construction holiday, those resulting in some serious injuries, others just minor. Search efforts are expected to continue this morning after a man in his 20s went missing while swimming in the nudist section of Oka National Park. According to provincial police, the man was out swimming with a woman when they were pulled toward a deeper section of the water. He was unable to keep his head above despite efforts from the woman to help keep him up. Now, 2 days earlier, tragedy was avoided at Verdun when two kayakers found themselves in a tough spot in a dangerous section of the Lachine Canal. Rescue crews got the call Friday evening after the two kayakers capsized, but it was actually a couple of citizens on personal watercrafts that helped pull the kayakers to safety. Students gathered yesterday in front of a private college here in Montreal as they protested the closure of the school after its permit was not renewed by the CAQ government. Protesters included those who are from abroad, international students who say that they're now left in limbo when their school announced its closure a little over a week ago. CTV's Matt Grillo has more.
2: The Collège Supérieur is among four private colleges in the province that saw their permit suspended in recent weeks. The immigration status of many international students is now in jeopardy, and some students say they were about to graduate and are now unable to finish their studies.
3: I did a lot of work to find a stage. So for all my friends here to find this stage in hospital, this clinic, this so really stressful, and just everything we did is like just going for nothing.
2: The Quebec Education Ministry did not provide details on why it did not renew the permits.
0: Now, even without all the orange cones and the road closures, Montreal would still be a traffic nightmare because the number of cars on the road just keeps climbing, and our roads are just overall busy. The latest numbers obtained by La Presse show that in the greater Montreal area, the number of cars on our roads and highways has jumped about 50% in 20 years. Some busy highways are seeing an even greater increase, which is the case of Highway 10 towards Sherbrooke, seeing 62% more vehicles, but still the busiest highways being the Metropolitan, Highways 13 and 15 going northbound. There are now more than 7.2 million vehicles in Quebec, whose average size has also increased by 46% over the last two decades. Smoke from nearly 1,000 wildfires burning in parts of the country has been triggering air quality warnings across Ontario to the Northern Prairies and parts of BC and the Northwest Territories, as well as multiple states, including Michigan, Ohio, and New York. Prime Minister Mark Carney, saying more than 5,000 firefighters and hundreds of helicopters and water bombers are battling many of the blazes. And there was quite the dramatic rescue on a Texas highway after a driver was trapped in a burning car.

0: South Lake Police Corporal Joshua Schwisher ran toward the blaze in billowing smoke. He says that when he tried to open the door, the handle broke off, so he had to smash the window with his fist and pulled the driver to safety.
1: I couldn't see inside the vehicle because the amount of smoke that was pouring out, so I just see his hands fumbling towards the inside door handle. It looked like he was trying to open the door, and for whatever reason, the door would not open.
0: And the driver was eventually able to walk away with no serious injuries. For interviews and other audio, go to CJAD800.com or download the iHeartRadio app. Your next CTV News update is at 6:30.
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0: Pearl Jam's Stone Gossard on guitar. Having a birthday today, turning 60. We'll take care of celebrations for you. In this hour, as always, right around the Canvas Quiz. Let me know on the text line if you have one you'd like us to mention. I'd be happy to do it. Speaking of Paul Schaefer and the Letterman Band and the late night show, if I'm not mistaken, I think Eddie Vedder of Pearl Jam was Letterman's last musical guest, and he came out and he sang Better Man as a tribute to Letterman. Pearl, you give me a strange look, like I'm losing it.
1: No, I said I don't remember that.
0: I think so. He sang Better Man for Letterman. It's Ken Connors in for Andrew Carter, who's got one more week of holiday time here, and then I'll cede the seat to him. He's coming back next week. Happy to have him back on the air. Let's get the weather forecast on the table for you here. Your CJAD 800 Dormivu forecast for this Monday. It's going to be lovely. 16 right now and 27 of the high today. Just a little bit of humidity in the air. Very comfortable. Sunshine all day. Enjoy it. 18 tonight as an overnight low. Tomorrow might get some rain. There's a 60% chance of rain in the forecast for tomorrow with a high of 26. They're saying definitely some showers tomorrow night. It looks like we're getting rain all day. Well, showers off and on Wednesday. Looks like it's a cloudy, rainy day on Wednesday. Then some clearing because Thursday, Friday, and Saturday, I know it's long range, but it looks good. Thursday, sunny and 25. Friday, sunny and 28. And Saturday, sunny and 29. As I mentioned, right now outside your window, it's 16 at 6:08. Richard LaPointe in for Arnie's Way with Morning Money coming up in about 10 minutes' time. And around the corner, another important reminder for you about what you should never do when it comes to your pets.
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0: Good morning. You know, every summer veterinarians issue the same warning. Never leave your pet alone in a parked vehicle, even for a few minutes. What a lot of people don't realize is just how quickly temperatures inside a vehicle can become dangerous, even on days that don't feel extremely hot. Heat stroke can happen fast and can lead to serious injury or even death for our furry family members. Joining us to talk about the issue, the risks, the warning signs, and what pet owners need to know is Heather Quilty, registered veterinary technician and program manager of clinical learning with Vet Strategy. Heather, good morning.
11: Hi, Ken. Good morning to you.
0: You know, we hear the warning every summer, but how quickly can a parked car, a parked vehicle, become dangerous for a pet?
11: Yeah, on really warm days, it can be just a matter of minutes. Mm. In less than 10 minutes, the temperature inside a car can climb 10 degrees or more. and hit over 50 degrees within that first hour. So it really is just a matter of even just running into the store and back out again is not a risk that we would want anyone to be taking.
0: No, suddenly, you know, you can't double park and say, I'm just going to run into the pharmacy for a minute. It's just, it doesn't work that way.
11: Absolutely, because the next thing you know, your debit machine isn't working or the cash only and you don't have any cash and you have to go to the ATM at the back of the store. Anything can happen that can really hold you up. It's just not a risk worth taking.
0: Let's address the other issue here that we see and hear about all the time. Some people think that leaving the windows cracked or parking in the shade makes it okay, but that's not enough.
11: No, it's really not. You're not getting enough airflow. If you had the windows down all the way, then there's other risks like your pet escaping or jumping out of the window. Even in the shade, there's just not enough protection from the heat of the air, let alone the sun. So cracking those windows or leaving, you know, if you have a Tesla, leaving it on that pet mode, you just can't trust technology and trust those vehicles well enough to know that your pet is going to be secure inside that vehicle.
0: We're chatting with Heather Quilty from Vet Strategy. Heather, what are the early warning signs, let's say, that a dog or cat might be suffering from heat stroke?
11: Yeah, so the same kinds of things that you would expect to see from an overexertion, so excessive panting, drooling, they can be vomiting with kind of no apparent reason for it. If they're really sleepy or slow to move, and then collapse would be kind of the far end of that. And if any of those things are happening, we would advise anyone to make a call to their veterinarian to make sure that they can get some medical advice on how to manage those symptoms.
0: Mm. I'm just wondering, let's say someone finds themselves with an overheated pet, what should they do immediately and what should they maybe avoid doing that could just harm the animal further?
11: Yeah, we want to immediately move them to a cooler, shady place, ideally. If you can get them inside into some air conditioning, that's going to be amazing. You can wet them down with cool but not cold water. We don't want to shock the system at all. And allow them to drink some cool but, again, not cold water. You don't want them to guzzle the water. That can cause some stomach upset and some other issues. You don't want to be putting ice or anything that's too cold on them, because what that can do is actually constrict those blood vessels and will get in the way of cooling them down. So wetting them down and then providing a way for that moisture to evaporate is one of the fastest ways to get them cooled down. So putting them in front of a fan or, you know, just having them somewhere where that water can evaporate.
0: Beyond being in a parked vehicle, what other summer heat risks should pet owners be thinking about when it comes to keeping their animals safe in the summertime with a lot of this high heat?
11: Yeah, thermal burns are a big risk when people are taking their pets out for walks on those hot pavements, hot sidewalks. Those paw pads are so sensitive. It would be like walking around on bare feet with no protection at all.
0: Oh.
11: Those surfaces can get so hot, especially the darker they are, so dark driveways and pavement and things like that. So you always want to test the temperature of the surface with your hand or walk on it yourself. And if it is too hot for you to walk on, it is too hot for your pet to walk on. And those paw pads can really be difficult to get healed. And the other thing is animals can't just kind of sit back and put their feet up. If you get a blister, you can kick back and relax and put your feet up, and they really don't have that option. So if they do get injuries to those paw pads, it can be quite a long healing process for them.
0: You've got to take care of those very important members of the family, Heather. Great advice.
11: Absolutely.
0: Yeah, important advice and important reminders. Thanks for joining us this morning. Much appreciated.
11: Thanks so much for having me, Ken.
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12: We have an accident. Highway 20 west at the exit for Ungerengel. Vehicle has flipped over and blocking that exit off 20 westbound. Eastbound side of the 20 moves well. No problems on the Metropolitan or DeCary. We have ongoing road work even during construction holiday. And so Lafontaine Tunnel down to one lane to the South Shore. It backs up just before Souligny on 25 south. And the Mercier Bridge one lane each way. So inbound Mercier backing up now at the 207 on the 138. 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
0: All right, yeah, quarter after 6. And 16 degrees is the current temperature. Kind of cool and comfortable out there. Very nice. We'll get a really nice day today to start the work week here. Monday's going to look absolutely fantastic. Sunshine, nothing but sunshine and a high of 27. Enjoy it. We could get some rain on the way tomorrow. Just keep that in mind. There's a 60% chance of showers in the forecast for tomorrow. It looks like we definitely get some rain showers on a Wednesday. Don't forget, we've got a great prize for you later on in this hour for the Can't Lose Quiz. Tickets to go see the Lion King musical. These shows are always so fantastic, beautifully staged and in a great room there at Place des Arts. It's going to have a run at Place des Arts August 19th to September 6th, the Lion King musical. And yeah, the tickets are on sale now, but you can get it for absolutely nothing. Coming up just before 7 o'clock with the Can't Lose Quiz and celebrations as well. Get them in here on the text line at 514-790-0800. For my text line this morning, we're asking you, what did you think of the halftime show? The first ever halftime show at a World Cup final yesterday. Say good morning to Suzanne, who weighed in on the text line. Says, good morning, Ken. Love Justin Bieber. His performance was simply amazing. Just him, his guitar, and his voice in that huge stadium. Very impressive. Let me know what you thought of Madonna and Burner Boy and Shakira and BTS, the Korean pop band. Let us know on the text line what you thought of the halftime show yesterday. Coming up around the corner, in for Arnie's Wig, Richard LaPointe with some morning money.
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0: All right, 623 and filling in for Arnie's Wag this week on Morning Money is Richard Lapointe, Senior Portfolio Manager at CIBC Wood Gundy. Richard, good morning.
28: Good morning, Mr. Connors.
0: Tell me about your weekend. Don't leave out anything. How was it?
28: I think that would take up all the time. Yeah, it was a good weekend. Thank you.
0: Yeah, enjoy the weather?
28: Yeah. Well, look, I didn't enjoy Saturday night, and I had a party of 18 people at the house, hoping to be outside on the deck. And it was coming down pretty hard.
0: Everybody into the kitchen.
28: Yeah.
0: Let's back up a day. Friday, how'd things look at the close on Friday?
28: Yeah, it was ugly Friday. Okay. So minus 76 in TO. We were down 360 on the U.S. Dow Jones and over 400 points down on the NASDAQ. Ended a very ugly week. Mm-hmm. A lot of corrective power happening in the U.S. semiconductor sector.
0: Japanese markets closed today, apparently?
28: Yes, sir. Holiday for them, yeah.
0: All right. Mm-hmm. What are you seeing about our Canadian dollar?
28: Our Canadian dollar has got, I didn't check to this morning's number, but it has strengthened a touch, but it had fallen off so much. We've got some issues we've got to deal with. One of them is negotiating these god-awful tariffs. That's a big thing.
0: Yeah.
28: We haven't fixed that yet, Ken.
0: And speaking of tariffs, one of the big stories that we've been following for days now are these wildfires in Northern Ontario and different parts of Canada. And a lot of American Republicans are pointing the finger at Canada, right? And I think the latest thing out of the White House was that they said maybe we should start imposing even more tariffs on Canada for the pollution.
28: Of course. Yeah. All right. Now, I'm a conservative, self-proclaimed, and a Republican I would be if I was in the States. These are the biggest hypocrites you've ever seen. Can you imagine last year's forest fires in California? What was that all about? Did anybody tariff them? Yeah. Please, this is a natural occurrence that happens from very dry weather. You get a lightning strike or somebody drops a match somewhere, and it gets out of control pretty quick. Did we react as fast as we could have? Have we used every resource? How would I know? All I do know is they get them as much as we do, so they really should pipe down.
0: I hear you. What can you tell us about this headline that we saw this morning? Wood products industry is calling on Ottawa to impose tariffs on foreign goods.
28: Yeah, so this is the big one. Okay. So of all the headlines that are out there, that's the one, although it sounds small because it talks about a local Quebec wood maker, it's the biggest one. We are mishandling this trade stuff. So when the United States decided to put tariffs everywhere, we should have followed with them as their partner. We should have put the exact same tariffs everywhere. We did not. Mm. We did not. So what's happened is foreign companies are saying, well, we used to ship to the U.S. Our supply lines kind of go there. How hard would it be to just lift the supply line up instead of sending the goods into Los Angeles, send them into Vancouver? Right? So you're getting a flush of foreign goods in, and we're not tariffing the Americans as they're tariffing us. we started tariffing them. We took it off. It's been a confused bumble. So what's happening now is Canadians are being tariffed to go into their largest market in the United States, and yet we're not tariffing back, or we're tariffing into province. It's a state of total confusion. Mm-hmm. So much so that Canadian companies, against their greatest will, are seriously considering moving their operations to the U.S. Can you imagine? So instead of Mr. Carney going all over the world trying to get memorandums of understanding going, his first goal, his first job should have been go right to the White House, regardless of how crazy the man is, negotiate some sort of deal on the get-go. We have not done that. We still have not done that. So we're going to have more and more stories like this. And it's sad.
0: Before I let you go, what are you seeing in terms of the day today?
28: Today we're looking strong. Market's up about 125 on the Dow, 150 on the NASDAQ. We are bouncing back after an ugly Friday.
0: Richard, thanks. We'll talk tomorrow.
28: My great pleasure.
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7: I'm John Rodenberg. In the World Cup final, Spain dominated but needed a goal in overtime to finally vanquish Lionel Messi and Argentina 1-0. Ferran Torres, a second-half substitute, provided the heroics in the 106th minute.
8: At last! At long, long last! Spain's magic moment!
7: It came with Argentina down a man after Enzo Gonzalez was banished from the game after receiving a second yellow in the 94th minute. Spain outshot Argentina 20-2 and had all 12 shots that ended on net in winning its second World Cup in its history. Spain allowing just one goal in the 8 games it played in the tournament. Kylian Mbappe of France won the Golden Boot Award with 10 goals. You can watch the FIFA World Cup matches on TSN, CTV, Crave, and streaming at TSN.ca. 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
0: In other sports news, the Toronto Blue Jays continue to struggle offensively. They were shut out by the White Sox yesterday 3-0, losing the rubber match of that 3-game weekend series. Jays, next up for them, a 4-game series at home against the American League Tampa Bay Rays at the Rogers Center. Montreal's Lou Dort, 27-year-old defensive standout in the NBA, is being traded. He's going from the Oklahoma Thunder to the Atlanta Hawks. In golf, 39-year-old Ryan Fox of New Zealand is a major champion for the first time in his career. He birdied on the 18th hole at the Royal Birkdale to win that title over the weekend. In the Grand Prix, 19-year-old Kimi Antonelli, driving for Mercedes, won the Belgian Grand Prix yesterday. He's on track to becoming Formula One's youngest champion. And our Montreal Alouettes were winners over the weekend. They're having a really good season so far. They beat the Stampeders 38-32. Next up for our Owls, coming back home. And here in Montreal, a game on Sunday versus the Hamilton Tiger Cats. We have some celebrations on the way for you coming up here in about 20 minutes. So if there's a shout out you need, a graduation, upcoming wedding, an engagement, a birth, a baptism, let me know. Happy to announce it on the radio for you at 514-790-0800. All right. It's time for news here on CJAD 800.
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11: Good morning, it's 6:30. I'm James Foster with your CTV News Update. Plenty of sunshine on the way for what should be a very, very nice Monday. It is 16 degrees right now. Your weather details are in moments. And here's what is making news. A deadly start to the construction holiday. Students protesting after their school abruptly closes its doors, and you never know what you're going to find on Google Maps. That and more coming up, but first we're heading on over to the traffic center to see how your drive is going with Debbie Marcellos.
12: Well, we have very, very light volume this morning, but we still have incidents. A stall on the eastbound Metropolitan at the Anjou Circle, 25 South for Lafon, 10 Tunnel. Ongoing roadwork in the tunnel. You're down to one lane. Traffic slows just before Souligny. On Laurentian Autoroute southbound, it's a little heavy from Côte-Vertu to board the Metropolitan. Northbound to Carrie, busy now at Royal Mount, and an accident. Highway 20 West at the exit for Angourignon. Vehicle flipped over. Of course, ongoing roadwork at the Mercy GTA Bridge started on Friday down to one lane in each direction. It backs up now on the South Shore on the 138 from the Bingo Hall. Jumpstart helps kids across Canada access sport and play so more kids can get into the game. 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
0: In the news, the Sûreté du Québec is investigating multiple devastating highway accidents that killed five people over the first weekend of the annual construction holiday. The seven-year-old boy and a couple in their 30s died Friday afternoon during a head-on collision after investigators say an oncoming vehicle attempted to pass another car while on Route 329 in Lanty in the Laurentians. Just one day later, another fatal multi-vehicle crash along Route 138 in the Côte-Neuve region near Tadoussac claimed the lives of two young men in their 20s. Police urging extreme caution as thousands of Quebecers take the two-week holiday, meaning more traffic on many provincial roads. On local roads, a man in his 50s was fatally struck by a driver while crossing Sherbrooke Street on Sunday evening. This happening at around 10 o'clock last night near Vio. According to Montreal police, the pedestrian was crossing Sherbrooke Street from north to south when he was struck by the vehicle traveling eastbound. Police say the man was not in a crosswalk. More than 100 students rallied outside of a private college yesterday here in Montreal after the Quebec government declined to renew permits for four subsidized institutions, leaving many uncertain about their future. The protesters say that they were left in limbo when their schools announced that their closure was happening a little over a week ago. That was the case of Samia Sharibi, a Moroccan international student who was set to graduate from Collège Supérieur de Montréal this summer.
13: I basically step at night crying all night because my paper will finish, will expire on the 31st of August. And right now I'm in a loophole, as you mentioned. I don't have the right to work and I don't have the right to study.
0: Quebec Education Ministry did not provide details on why it had not renewed the permits. The wildfire situation in northern Ontario and across Canada remains the same this morning, with nearly 200 burning in Ontario and close to 1,000 across the country. CTV's Heather Wright has more on what the Prime Minister has called one of the most intense wildfire seasons in Canadian history.
14: 10 communities in northwestern Ontario have already been evacuated, with many more being told to prepare to leave should things get worse. Prime Minister Mark Carney said in a statement, Canada is taking an all-hands-on-deck approach. More than 5,300 firefighting personnel have been deployed across the country. Nearly 300 aircraft are in the field, from water bombers and helicopters to evacuation aircraft. Experts say so many of the fires burning are simply impossible to fight.
15: These are high-intensity fires, and you cannot put people in front of them because it's too dangerous. You have to get out of the way and wait for the weather to change.
0: Officials say the forecast in the days ahead is a little promising, but several more rainy days are needed to get things under control. The U.S. bombing of Iran is expanding as another American troop was killed and Tehran retaliates.
16: The U.S. conducted a new round of airstrikes early Monday, targeting Iran after announcing the death of another service member, hitting close to a northwestern city believed to be home to an underground missile base. Iran responding by launching an attack targeting Bahrain, the home of the U.S.'s Fifth Fleet, and Kuwait. The latest attack again showed how step by step the US and Iran have inched closer to all-out war, as last month's interim deal meant to permanently end the fighting has crumbled and shipping traffic in the Strait of Hormuz has largely stalled. Both sides have targeted civilian infrastructure relied on by millions of people. I'm Charles de Ledesma.
0: And you never know what you'll find while exploring Google Earth, maybe catching a criminal or even a couple in the act while the Google car passes by. But there are plenty of bloopers, but also some historic finds. A sharp-eyed Quebecer, Joël Lapointe, spotted a strange circular pit on Google Earth and decided to investigate. And a team of researchers then had to visit the site, which is about 100 kilometers north of Magpie here in Quebec, and officially confirmed that the indentation is a massive 390 million year old meteorite impact crater. The basin now
11: frames a local lake and is being hailed as a major geological breakthrough. More news at CTV News at Montreal.ca, including the Montrealer just traded in the NBA. Your next CTV News update is at 7 o'clock.
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22: Oh, shit.

0: Another one of those songs that reminds you of the 80s. Takes you right back. Kim Carnes, huge. Betty Davis eyes. Should do all that and all that and more. 6:37. Good morning. I'm Ken in for Andrew, who's enjoying one more week this week. Some time off this summer. He'll be back for you next week. Davis, that's great. That's going to be in my mind all day today. I'll be humming it all day, Anthony. Thank you. Let's get to the weather forecast, shall we? Not a bad looking start to the day. Comfortable temperature at the moment, 16. Heading for a high today of 27 with lots of sunshine. Some clouds are going to move in tonight and into tomorrow. Looks like we have a mix of sun and cloud tomorrow, but a 60% chance of rain in the forecast for tomorrow. And then some showers definitely in the forecast for tomorrow night. Looks like rain, showers off and on throughout the day on Wednesday with a high of only 22 with that rain on Wednesday. Then things improve again. Thursday, Friday, Saturday, all looking clear and sunny. 25, 28, and 29 with sunshine for Thursday, Friday, and Saturday. There's your CJAD 800 Dormez-vous forecast. 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In for Elias all this week, her takeaways this morning, going through the opinion pieces in the morning papers, including one in the Journal de Montréal that says, well, according to the way Premier Frechette is handling things, it's Christmas in July.
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0: And Trudy Mason has pulled up a chair here at 20 before 7 to go through some of the columns in the papers this morning. We'll start with Richard Martineau in the Journal de Montréal. He says it's Christmas in July, judging by the goodies that the Premier Frechette is distributing.
4: He's talking about how in an election year, there are a lot of gifts splashed around, you know, at this time of year, with the National Assembly not sitting, the politicians back in their ridings. We have Christine Frechette. He says going from riding to riding, handing out all these goodies, he enumerates some of them. The expansion of a CEGEP in Saint-Jean-sur-Richelieu, green infrastructure in Laval, a new campus for the Université de Québec, but in Baie-Comeau, affordable housing in Rouyn-Noranda. And he says that politicians have basically learned that this works, because if it didn't work, they wouldn't do it. And so, I think he's putting the onus on us to see through this, because he says, you know what, we get the government we deserve. And no one wants to be told that there's not enough money in the budget to go to Disney this year.
0: You get a car, and you get a car, and you get a car. Luc Lavoie on Trudeau and Carney struggling to figure out Mr. Trump.
4: Talking about how before the inauguration for the second term of Donald Trump, then Prime Minister Justin Trudeau went and met him at Mar-a-Lago, and it was a very strange encounter, and that's when we started hearing 51st State talk more intently. And Justin Trudeau kind of shrugged this off, implying that this was evidence of his camaraderie, of the camaraderie between the two men, that Trump and he were able to josh about this type of stuff, and underestimated the the depth of the threat. So Luc Lavoie is talking about this swing in the U.S. that a reversal of deconstructing empires. And now it looks as though Donald Trump and the Trump administration is reconstructing an empire. Mark Carney, he says, I love this expression in French, doesn't know which foot to dance on. And it's, you know, very confusing situation. He's pointing out that what Trump did with Nicolas Maduro, president of Venezuela, you know, basically going in the middle of the night, grabbing him, taking him hostage and bringing him back to the U.S. So the upshot, the point that Luc Lavoie is making here is that Marco Rubio within the Trump administration now has a nickname that illustrates this return of the notion of the U.S. as an empire, and that is the Viceroy of Venezuela, because the person running Venezuela now is not really running Venezuela, because Marco Rubio has to get a phone call every day to clear everything that's going on here. And Luc Lavoie is saying, you know, also, what's going to happen with Greenland and what's going to happen with Cuba?
0: Okay. A little more on Prime Minister Carney in La Presse this morning in a column from Philippe Mercure.
4: He is talking about the comparison between Mark Carney, Prime Minister, and Mark Carney, then head of the Bank of
0: England,
4: and an envoy to the UN on the issue of financing climate change adaptations. And if you know, the point that Philippe Mercure is saying, if you listen to him then, and you look now and see the Carney government using public money to finance a pipeline, there is a gigantic disconnect between what he was saying when he was an envoy on climate change adaptation financing, and he would probably never have said yes to building a pipeline.
0: And finally, Trudy, just before we get to another road report, Globe and Mail and a column from Tyler Dawson with thoughts on Alberta separatism.
4: He's saying it sounds strange, but all this talk about Alberta separation is coming at a time when the polls show that Albertans are pretty content within Canada. And in fact, the anger against the feds has been on decline in recent months. In early June, Ipsos, 18% of Albertans would vote to separate from Canada if a binding referendum were held. But all the polling to that point had shown closer to 30%. He asked, what's going on? Support has recently softened, possibly because now things have gotten real. An abstract concept, a stick-it-to-Ottawa gesture, people might have been happy to tell pollsters they support it, but now that a vote is actually happening, it seems that Albertans are feeling skittish. And he says that there is anger. Don't underestimate the anger in Alberta. It runs very deep, but it's not very wide. The difference is, right at the moment, is that it's very well organized, so it makes it look bigger than it actually is.
0: Trudy, I was convinced that I saw you going into Costco Saturday afternoon. I parked the car. I was getting towards the entrance in and outdoor at Costco out there on the West Island. And I said, that's Trudy. I recognize that walk. I know that stride. I see it in my sleep as I watch from the newsroom every morning. And so I ran up and I ran around to speak to you and it wasn't you.
4: You know, some puzzled woman going, do I know you?
0: Same height. I said, I recognize those jeans, color of her hair. That's Trudy. She's going into Costco. I'm going to say hi to her. Wasn't you?
4: So
0: I kind of startled the woman.
4: We were in Ottawa visiting Kaylee at the time, so yeah.
0: 6:46. Let's get to the roads and bring in Debbie Marcellus. 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On some weekends until August, road work is planned on the Mercier Bridge. Visit jacquescartierchamplain.ca. What kind of a Monday morning are you seeing out there?
5: Well, very, very quiet in terms of volume, but we've had a number of incidents this morning. We have a stalled motorcycle on the eastbound Metropolitan at Lac Cordaire. They've just cleared an incident at Anjou, eastbound 40. On Laurentian South to board the Met, it slows from Côte-Vertu. Northbound to Carrie, a little busy at Royal Mount, and an accident Highway 20 west at the exit for Angrignon. Tow truck on the scene, and they're clearing it away. Of course, a Mercier Bridge down to one lane in each direction for 2 weeks. It's backing up from the bingo hall on the 138. 132 also backing up, but just from the traffic lights. Desjardins Insurance isn't new to insurance, and that's reassuring. 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Your next report at 7.
0: Thanks, Deb. 647, our countless quiz is standing by. 16 degrees at the moment, 16 out there. 27 will be the high. It's going to be a nice, clear, sunny day. Enjoy it. Might get some rain tomorrow. 60% chance of rain in the forecast for tomorrow. And then definitely tomorrow night we're getting some rain as well. Did Hollywood get it right? James Foster has some news on an asteroid coming up at the 7 o'clock news, which is less than 15 minutes away. We have some celebrations to pass on. Nothing from the mailbag. Let me know. This guy's having a birthday today. It's Carlos Santana. He's 80. Classic. With Rob Thomas from Matchbox 20. Carlos has collaborated with a few people, eh? Rob was a big one. Michelle Branch, I think he played on one of her songs. Carlos Santana having a birthday today. You know my famous Carlos Santana story. I'm lucky enough to be front row for a Carlos Santana show at the Bell Center. And I had one of those resting, what do they call them, resting faces where you always, you know, you're fine, but your appearance is that you're not having a good time, you're not in a good mood. So at one point he takes his hands, both hands off his guitar, and he puts them on his cheeks and makes that smile, looking down at me, pointing at me like, hey, have more fun, buddy. I'm like, Carlos, stuck into me? Okay, I'll start smiling during the show. Sorry about that. Other people having birthdays today. Oh, celebrations. You know who's having a birthday today? Sandra Oh. I think Andrew interviewed Sandra Oh a couple of years ago because she went to the National Theater School here in Montreal. I think she came back to town to celebrate the 30th anniversary of her graduating class. Sandra Oh, of course, from Grey's Anatomy and Killing Eve, terrific actress. And Julianne Hough. Do you know that name, Kira? Julianne Hough? She's from Dancing with the Stars, right? And her brother is a part of that show too, Derek Hough. Very talented family. She's turning 38 today. If you have a celebration you'd like me to mention, please send it to me on the text line at 514-790-0800. Let me just click on this one. No celebration. All right. You know what you can celebrate? Winning tickets to go see The Lion King, the musical. We're going to do the Can't Lose quiz coming up next. 514-790-0800. Lion King musical coming to Place des Arts next month, August 19th to September 6th. That's a nice run. That's a nice night out. Your free tickets are coming up next here on CJAD 800.
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0: 6:55. News is standing by. Full weather forecast, road report 2 for you. Nina's on the phone from Hunsick. Hi, Nina.
23: Hello.
0: How are you?
23: Not too bad.
0: Yeah. You got a scratchy throat.
23: Yeah.
0: It's all right. Hang in there. We can hear you. You ready to win some tickets for The Lion King?
23: Sounds exciting.
0: Oh, it's going to be great. That's a nice night out. Place des Arts next month. So we're going to play Canadian trivia here, but it's the sports edition. So we're going to try to help you out, give you some maybe the questions. I don't think they're too hard, all right? A lot of them are multiple choice, too. So you ready to go?
23: Okay.
0: All right.
23: Sports is not my forte, but I'll try.
0: Hey, I'm sure you'll be fine. Nina, what was the first Canadian city to be awarded a Major League Baseball team? The first Canadian city to be awarded, to be given a Major League Baseball team. That should be an easy one.
23: Montreal?
0: Yes, absolutely, Montreal. I can hear the radio in the background. You want to turn it down? Is that okay?
23: Sure,
0: just turn it down. Oh, perfect. All right. Nina, which Canadian Football League team has won the most Grey Cups? Which CFL team do you think has won the most Grey Cups? Think of the big cities here in Canada and the teams. Which one do you think has won the most Grey Cups?
23: Montreal?
0: No, it's actually Toronto. Toronto, that's okay. Toronto Argonauts. Here's another one for you. Who is the first Canadian to win golf's Masters Tournament? It's a multiple choice. Was it Mike Weir, Mo Norman, or George Lyon? Mike Weir, absolutely. You got that one. Very good. Very good. You know your golf. All right. One more for the win. One more for the win. The first person to win Olympic gold for Canada, was it George Orton, Bruno Gerussi, or the men's hockey team? The first to win Olympic gold for Canada. George Orton, Bruno Gerussi, or the men's hockey team?
23: George Orton.
0: It was George Orton. Is that three? She gets three. You're off to the Lion King.
23: Yay.
0: Way to go.
23: I like the Lion King.
0: Oh, you're going to love it. Did you see the movie, the animated movie? Did you see it when the Lion King came out as a movie?
23: I enjoyed the movie.
0: Sorry?
23: I enjoyed the movie.
0: Yeah, very, very nice. It's some great songs in it. I think Elton John has a couple of songs in that. Anyhow, this is a great live show. Broadway style, Broadway quality, and it's coming to Place des Arts, and you have your tickets, Nina. Way to go. You're welcome. Can you stay on the phone for one more minute?
23: Sure. I enjoy you very much as well.
0: Oh, that's very sweet of you. Thank you very much. It's coming up on 7 o'clock. James is standing by. After 7 o'clock, Kelly Alexander's in for John Moore. All right. We're going to talk to Kelly about a bunch of things. Got to get her take on the halftime show. She's a huge Madonna fan, so I wanted her to weigh in on Madonna's cameo appearance during the halftime show. In sports, our Toronto Blue Jays just can't get it going offensively. It's second half of the season. It's the clock is ticking on the Toronto Blue Jays after, of course, being in the World Series last year. They were shut out yesterday 3-0 by the White Sox. They lost the rubber match of that three-game weekend series. So now they're staying at home. Homestand continues in Toronto. Four-game series against Tampa Bay, which they have a great team this year, the Tampa Bay Rays, starting tonight at the Rogers Center Grand Prix. 19-year-old Kimi Antonelli, 19 years old, driving for Mercedes. He won the Belgian Grand Prix yesterday. He could become the Formula One's youngest champion. And our Montreal Alouettes beat the Stampeders 38-32. That was kind of like a home-and-home series because the previous weekend we had them here in town and we beat Calgary. And over the weekend in Calgary, Alouettes win a final. They kind of hung on for the win. As usual, got out to an early lead, but Calgary came back. But the Alouettes won 38-32 on Saturday afternoon. And next up for Montreal, they're going to be playing here at home on Sunday versus the Hamilton Tiger Cats. All right. It's Ken in for Andrew. Thanks for being here with us on CJAD 800.
1: Good morning. It's 7 o'clock. I'm James Foster with your CTV news update. Should be a very nice day today with lots of sunshine expected. Yeah, some cloud this morning, but don't worry. It will clear up. 16 degrees right now. Your weather details are in moments, and here's what is making news. A tragic start to the construction holiday. Wildfires continuing to burn across Canada, some here in Quebec. And it turns out, Michael Bay was right. All that and more coming up. But first, we're heading out over to the traffic center to see how your drive is going with Debbie Marcellos.
5: Well, we had an accident, an overturned vehicle, Highway 20 West at the exit for Ongrignon, and lanes are reopening soon, but now we have a stall at Ongrignon, a stalled truck, and so not helping things, but volume still very light through the area and moving well on Highway 20, DeCary, Metropolitan West, just a minor slowdown, Lackady to Stinson, and they've cleared the two incidents we had on the eastbound Metropolitan between Lacordaire and Anjou, 25 South for Lafon Tunnel. Backing up at Sherbrooke now as you merge into one lane to the South Shore. Ongoing road work there and road work for 2 weeks at the Mercier Bridge. One lane each way. It's backing up from the Bingo Hall on the 138 up ramp. Looks like an incident on the 132 just before the up ramp.

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1: In the news, the first weekend, if the first weekend of the construction holiday is any kind of indication, it looks like Quebecers did not get the message, and we could be in for another very deadly two-week period on provincial roads. Five people killed in two crashes that happened within really the first 24 hours of the holiday beginning, the first Friday afternoon, shortly after thousands hit the road, where three members of the same family, including a seven-year-old boy, were killed. One of vehicle traveling in the opposite direction on Route 329 in Lansing and the Laurentians attempted to pass another vehicle, which police say meant they crossed the center lane, hitting the car head-on, carrying the young family. All three members killed, the young woman behind the wheel of the other vehicle suffering minor injuries. The next day, two young men in their 20s died in a four-car pileup on Route 138 near Tadoussac. Others also injured in that crash, including one person who remains in critical condition. There are more than 950 fires burning across Canada, hundreds considered to be out of control. CTV's Matt Grillo has more on the situation here in the province.
2: Quebec has about 150 active forest fires. Most are in the western part of the province. SUPFER, the province's forest fire agency, says there have been five times as many brush fires as usual in the northern region since the start of this season. Alongside Quebec firefighters, others from New Brunswick, Alberta, British Columbia, and Prince Edward Island are helping. 43 firefighters from France joined the effort Saturday, and 18 American firefighters arrived Friday. SUPFER says recent rains have helped, but they expect hot and sunny weather this week to fuel more fires.
1: Nearly 200 wildfires are currently burning across northern Ontario, with about 57 believed to be out of control. The majority of those blazes are burning in the northwest region. This comes as northern Ontario communities prepare for further evacuations, as officials warn increased wildfire activity and worsening smoke conditions could continue into the foreseeable future. Canadian workers at Ford Motor Company have approved a new 3-year contract that their union reached with the automaker this month. That agreement covers more than 5,000 Ford employees and has been ratified, and Unifor announced some of those details late last night. The pact includes a general wage boost of 9% over the length of the deal, as well as signing bonuses, pension and benefit improvements, and renewed job security commitments and investments at Canadian facilities. The U.S. and Iran exchanging attacks for a ninth consecutive night since a temporary ceasefire fell apart. No word on where talks are now. ABC's Hannah Batta has more.
3: A U.S. official confirms F-16s from Germany and F-35 fighters based in Britain are being sent to the region, joining some 50,000 U.S. troops already there. Iran not shying away from escalation, striking at U.S. bases and infrastructure in Kuwait, Jordan, and Bahrain, including a desalination plant, part of a system that supplies roughly 90% of Kuwait's drinking water.
1: Stats Canada is set to publish new inflation data for June this morning. Economists widely expect to hear that inflation fell to 2.9% last month from 3.2% in May. Motorists were paying less for gas last month amid prospects of peace between the U.S. and Iran and their 5-month conflict. That, though, has not been the case for July. And if Hollywood movies have taught us anything, it's that toys come to life when we leave the room, Ferris Bueller is a righteous dude, and if a giant space rock is hurtling for Earth, it's best handled by Bruce Willis and a nuke, and it turns out real-world scientists agree. A new study from space researchers in China concludes that the plan to blow up a massive asteroid with nukes may be our only realistic defense.
4: You telling me you don't have a backup plan? If these 8 Boy Scouts right here, that is the world's hope? That's what you're telling me?
5: Yeah.
4: Oh, Jesus.
1: Now, the good news is, Ken, we don't need to send a team of Boy Scouts to go drill a hole and then drop a nuke down, or send a bunch of drilling experts headlined by Ben Affleck and Steve Buscemi. Instead, the computer models say, well, we just send up a big nuke first, blow a hole in it, and then send a bunch of tinier nukes up,

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1: Your mom told you not to talk back. 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

0: People seem to be divided on Justin Bieber's performance yesterday at the halftime show at the World Cup final. Some people liked it. Some people said it was a bit of a downer because it had no energy. I thought it was kind of gutsy of him to go out there with his, and like you said, Anthony, he sang live, with a relatively huge audience watching him.
1: Yeah.
0: because some of the other acts, I think, their vocals were pre-recorded. What did you think of it, James? Bieber.
2: I mean, it's not my cup of tea, technically, he didn't do a bad job.
0: No.
2: It wasn't the video of Madonna that played at the start, which I thought was like, is this a halftime performance or is she just dropping a new music video for an old song?
0: I know, seriously. By the way, thanks for quoting that, reminding me of Ferris Bueller. And,
2: he's a righteous dude, Ken.
0: She was like the principal's assistant, I think.
2: Yeah.
0: And that's the lady from Planes, Trains, and Automobiles, who at the car rental, in the airport. Having fun with Steve Martin. I think her name's Edie McClurg. Here's your CJ8800 Dormez-vous forecast for today. It's going to be a really nice day. Currently 16, I'm looking out the window. Kind of quiet here at our intersection of Papineau and Marin-Lévesque, traffic-wise. 16, to be understood, it's a construction holiday. People are on vacation. 16 at the moment. 27 is the daytime high today. Lots of sunshine. Enjoy it. We have some clouds moving in for tomorrow. Might get some rain tomorrow. 60% chance of showers tomorrow in the forecast and some rain in the forecast for Wednesday. And then back to sun Thursday, Friday, and Saturday. Coming up. Kelly Alexander on the way at 7:20 this morning. And if you've ever taken a cross-country road trip in Canada, chances are you've come across some of those big roadside attractions. We'll take a look at them when we come back on CJAD 800.
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9: 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Filling in this week, Ken Connors.
0: Yeah, happy to be here. Good morning. Welcome to a Monday. Well, if you've ever taken a cross-country road trip here in Canada, chances are you've come across one of our giant roadside attractions. You know, the massive nickel, towering dinosaur, even the world's largest sausage. But what if you've never heard of these landmarks? Are they worth seeking out and building into a road trip? These oversized icons have been pulling travelers off highways and into small towns for years. But as they age and maintenance costs climb, some communities are questioning whether they're worth saving. Joining us now is Dr. Wayne Smith, director of the Institute for Hospitality and Tourism Research at Toronto Metropolitan University. Dr. Smith, good morning.
10: Good morning. Pleasure to be here with you.
0: Oh, thank you for joining us here in Montreal. Do you mind if I call you Wayne?
10: Yeah. I hardly do a doctor thing.
0: Let's start here. For someone planning a Canadian road trip, are these roadside attractions worth seeking out? And which ones, you know, are highlights for us?
10: You know, it kind of goes back. There's Canadian history and American history. It's sort of like they kind of started on Route 66.
0: Yeah.
10: And the idea is when they started building interstates that bypass Route 66, people would start doing that. Then we started building the Trans-Canada Highway. And people would build these things along the Trans-Canada Highway to try and bring people off the road to kind of stop and see their community. Mm. You know, and they're a source of civic pride. They're just like, I was in just Montreal last week, The amount of art around the city. What's the value of that?
0: Seriously.
10: You know, and it makes the city great.
0: But aside from, you know, people stopping, do these landmarks actually help the local economies? Is there some numbers to back that up?
10: Well, basically what they do is they're great for places that aren't big enough to have hotels.
0: Yeah.
10: Right? So they'll stop, they'll get the tank of gas, they'll get the lunch, they'll get the person buying the tchotchke, you know. And for a small community, that can have a really big benefit, right?
0: Mm.
10: You don't need thousands of jobs in some of these communities. You need tens of jobs. And this is the type of thing that can build that kind of capacity.
0: With Dr. Wayne Smith this morning, talking about these landmarks on road trips, people pull off to the side of the road to take a look at. Why are they becoming so much harder to maintain? Because, you know, a lot of them, I guess, are in danger because of the rage and repair costs.
10: Well, it's one of those things. It's how much value do you put on art?
0: Yeah.
10: Right? So in a community, when you're looking at this as an economic thing as opposed to a community pride thing, the cost starts becoming one of those, you start looking at it and go, oh, this has cost me, you know, tens of thousands of dollars a year to maintain. We're not going to get a return on investment. So therefore, you know, why are we doing it? Right. So it's just a matter of how you look at it. And I understand that I'm a business professor. I understand the business side of it, but I also like the art side of it. Mm.
0: You know, Wayne, I guess in this age of social media, I mean, they do have a certain amount of attraction for people to pull over and stop because everyone wants to take that Instagram photo, right? I got to Instagram this. Get me a picture of this.
10: And it's, you know, one of the best things about tourism is the unplanned surprise. You know, it's one of those things. I never actually want to pre-plan going to one of those things. I want to be driving on the road, see a giant nickel and say, oh, let's pull over and do this. You know, it's these unexpected surprises.
0: Yeah, just
10: travel really, really delightful. You know, when I was walking downtown Montreal, there's a picture of two chimps, one reading a newspaper up by McGill University. It was the most wonderful discovery for me. I love that thing.
0: You know what's turned into kind of a landmark and an Instagrammable moment for people in Montreal and people visiting Montreal? On one of our downtown streets, Crescent Street, we've got this huge mural of the legendary Leonard Cohen, and that's become a real Instagram moment for a lot of people here in the city.
10: Exactly, and these are the types of things that people will discover. And when you have these little small discoveries all over a city, it attracts people to it.
0: Wayne, just before I let you go, the one on the list that you sent, you know, the big nickel and the giant toonie, I'm unaware of this one in Alberta. Just tell me a bit about the world's largest sausage.
10: The world's largest sausage. Okay, this is a really fun one. You know, once again, it goes back to a Ukrainian, and the owner of the sausage factory was the main employer in that area.
0: Right.
10: So he decided, well, what's a better way to show off the community and what the community is all about and the community heritage was to build a big sausage. He never built it for tourism purposes. He built it for community pride purposes. And that's why it was there. And it's kind of interesting. It teaches people about a community without having to go real deep.
0: Wayne, just as we wrap up, the road trip is still alive and well because, A, you know, airline travel is getting more and more expensive, and a lot of people have decided just to, you know, take road trips in here in Canada and explore the country as opposed to heading south. So it's alive and well.
10: Yeah, it is very good. And you see places like, if you've ever been to the Terry Fox Memorial just outside of Thunder Bay, a wonderful way to learn about this country.
0: Absolutely. Wayne, nice chat. Thank you so much for joining us here on CJAD. Appreciate your time.
10: Have a great day now.
0: Absolutely. Dr. Wayne Smith, Director of the Institute of Hospitality and Tourism Research at Toronto Metropolitan University. 716. Debbie Marcellus is watching the roads. This report brought to you by the Met. There's a new way to travel in Greater Montreal. The Met, Montreal Metropolitan Airport, now open. So discover the Met. It's still getting pretty quiet out there this morning. Is that what you're seeing?
1: It's quiet, but some spectacular incidents.
0: What?
1: This morning. We've had a spectacular incidents. Southbound Laurentian Autoroute 15 at Côte-Vertu, the vehicle lost control and is now facing of the traffic at Côte-Vertu. So that is causing a bit of a slowdown, curiosity as well on La Renchinata route southbound. Volume is very light though. On the Met westbound, it's busy from Lacadie to Stinson to southbound to Carrie. It's a stalled vehicle at Queen Mary. 20 westbound, they've reopened the exit for Angrino where we had a vehicle flipped over. 25 south for La Fontaine Tunnel down to one lane at all times. And so that is backing up from Sherbrooke and at the Mercier down to one lane in each direction for 2 weeks. It backs up on the South Shore, 138 from the Bingo Hall. Drive legendary Quattro. 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Your next report at 7:30.
0: Temperature holding steady at 16 at the moment. That's very comfortable. 27 will be our high for today. 27. Lots of sunshine. It's going to be a really nice start to the week here. Enjoy today. Tomorrow looks like we could get some rain. 60% chance of rain showers in the forecast for tomorrow. Coming up in less than 15 minutes, another trip to the CJAD 800 newsroom to get you up to date with James Foster. I should mention that James is doing both newscasts, top and bottom of the hour, because Trudy is busy getting ready for the Elias Macko show. She's filling in for Elias again all this week. Well, what did Kelly Alexander in for John Moore on entertainment think of the halftime show? Madonna and Shakira and everything else that went down. We'll get Kelly's take on that when we come back here on CJAD 800.
11: I'm Sue Smith filling in for Aaron Rand. 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And All Elite Wrestling is coming to Montreal. And local wrestler Speedball Mike Bailey will be part of that new event. We'll check in with him and maybe learn a few holds. Just after 3 o'clock. That's Montreal Now, weekdays from 2 to 6 with me, Sue Smith, on News Talk Radio, CJD 800.
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0: Bourgeoisie is a tough word to rhyme with. Kelly Alexander is in for John Moore from Virgin Radio. Good morning, Kelly.
1: Good morning, Ken. Yeah, it was quite the day. There were so many celebrities yesterday at MetLife Stadium in New Jersey. It was nuts. And, you know, Madonna, of course, she kicked off the halftime show, which is kind of actually crazy to think about when it comes to soccer. But I think the Americans wanted to show this is what they do best. So she was there. BTS sang Dynamite. Justin Bieber, I think, continued to do what he's doing, which is showcasing that he doesn't come out, you know, with a bunch of dancers at this point in his career. He came out with a guitar and sang like acoustically. And it was a song called Everything Hallelujah, which he had on his Swag 2 album. And a lot of people just really love this stripped down version of him. So good job for our Canadian boy. Shakira and Burna Boy, they wrap things up with their World Cup theme song, Die Die. Also wanted to give a shout out to Jason Sudeikis. He was the one that introduced Bieber to the field.
0: That was
1: I thought
0: great.
1: That was pretty good. Yeah, it was really good. And Tom Cruise was there, of course, opening things up. I wanted to give a special shout out to Jennifer Hudson. I thought she did an absolutely stunning job of the American national anthem. And Post Malone, he also debuted some new music, and it's good to see him back and doing his thing.
0: What did you think of Madonna's limited live appearance? Because it was obviously pre-taped, the stuff that was like underneath the stadium. And then she made this appearance live into the crowd in the stadium. But I think she was only out there for like 10 or 15 seconds.
1: Yeah, I know that they said, because the halftime show itself was 11 minutes, so they needed to move things along really quickly. So I would have thought they would have given the Queen of Pop a bit more time, but I guess that's how things roll.
0: I really love the kids who danced with Shakira. The ghetto kids, they're called, are from Uganda, danced with Shakira. So they were so good. And then the very final song was a brand new song from Coldplay. You could see Chris Martin in the background behind all the kids who were singing that song. That was very, very cool.
1: Yeah, they really brought out all the stops for this big performance for the final day of FIFA.
0: You have some numbers for Matt Damon's Odyssey, which just went through its opening weekend?
1: Yeah, I wanted to bring like attention to it because it's kind of bananas. Early predictions for the weekend for Christopher Nolan's movie, The Odyssey, was that it would bring in between $90 to $100 million for the weekend, and it completely blew that out of the water, $124.5 million in North America alone. And so that means that this box office, or this movie, will do very well at the box office for the next couple of months. And then, Ken, you're going to find this interesting. So that, you know, that was number one. That came with $124.5 million. And then second place was the live-action Moana film starring Dwayne Johnson. And that brought in only $19 million. So quite a difference between first and second place. And then Minions and Monsters, they tied with Toy Story for third place, each bringing in $14.8 million for the weekend.
0: Back to the halftime show, I wanted to mention this. BTS, I thought they were great. The choreography is outstanding. Yep. The night before, they were performing on stage in Paris, and they just jumped on a plane and made it to Jersey, and I was very impressed by that. Earlier this morning, we mentioned it was Sandra Oh's birthday. She, of course, spent a lot of time on Grey's Anatomy. And you have some Grey's news for us? Yeah?
1: Yeah, so, you know, they are, you know, the television space is already talking about fall news, that's for sure. And so what feels like Grey's Anatomy coming back for their 50th season is actually their 23rd this fall. And so they still remain the longest-running medical drama, you know, on television. At the tail end of last year, they lost two cast members. At least they didn't kill them off, though, this time. So Kevin McKidd and Kim Raver, those two actors, they will no longer be on the show when things swing back around. And we do have some good news in the fact that Ellen Pompeo, even though she's no longer like a full-time cast member, she decided to take a step back a couple years ago. She will still be, you know, in several episodes, and she still will continue to narrate the show and be an executive producer. And we don't have yet an official start date for season 23, but usually it's always like the 23rd or 24th of September. And if you need to catch up on all seasons, all 22 seasons are currently airing for you on Netflix.
0: Oh really, okay, there's a binge.
1: yeah, there is a serious time commitment. Yeah,
0: you have some news about the Heated Rivalry soundtrack.
1: Yeah, I had to mention this. So obviously so many of us very proud of our Heated Rivalry peeps. And so the soundtrack came in at number 9 on the Billboard 200 albums chart. And this means it's the first TV series soundtrack to debut in the top 10 in over a decade. So that's saying something. And then I also just, while we're on the charts, I wanted to give a shout out to the Rolling Stones because their latest album, Foreign Tongues, which came out two Fridays ago, I believe it was, they debuted at number 7 on the Billboard 200 chart. And so this becomes their 39th top 10 album. Which is the most of any act.
0: Keep going.
1: Exactly.
0: Energizer Bunnies of rock. Oh, give me this last story here, this news about the Grammys. Are making some changes to the next year's ceremony?
1: Yeah, so they've decided for the 2027 ceremony, they have new award categories and some rule changes. So some of the new categories that are coming in, Best Asian Pop Music Performance, Best R&B Collaboration Duo or Group, and Best Traditional Pop Vocal Performance. And that's kind of like a good indication that the music industry is trying to stay with the times, you know, so they're doing that. And then they've also, this I find hilarious. They've updated some eligibility rules, including now that artists who have been nominated for Best New Artist. Okay, so that usually means Best New Artist. I didn't even know this. They could be in the past nominated 3 years in a row, like you could be, but now they're allowing a fourth nomination, so you could be the Best New Artist nominee 4 years for running, which I think is kind of silly. But these changes will come into effect for the 69th Grammy Awards, which are set to go on the 7th of February 2027.
0: Nice work as always, Kelly. Thanks, have a good day.
1: You too, Ken. Bye.
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3: I'm John Rodenberg. In the World Cup final, Spain dominated but needed a goal in overtime to finally vanquish Lionel Messi and Argentina 1-0. Ferran Torres, a second-half substitute, provided the heroics in the 106th minute.
4: At last! At long, long last! Spain's magic moment!
3: It came with Argentina down a man after Enzo Gonzalez was banished from the game after receiving a second yellow in the 94th minute. Spain outshot Argentina 20-2 and had all 12 shots that ended on net in winning its second World Cup in its history. Spain allowing just one goal in the 8 games it played in the tournament. Kylian Mbappe of France won the Golden Boot Award with 10 goals. You can watch the FIFA World Cup matches on TSN, CTV, Crave, and streaming at TSN.ca. 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
0: Outshot 20-2. In the words of Sebastian Maniscalco, aren't you embarrassed? Man, that was lopsided. Some other sports news here for you. The Jays. They didn't have a great weekend. They lost 2 out of 3 to the White Sox at home, and they continued their homestand, starting with a 4-game series tonight against Tampa Bay Rays, who are having a really good league, year. They're leading the American League with excellent records. So the Jays are going to try to get things going at the Rogers Center tonight. And finally, I wanted to mention the Grand Prix. 19-year-old Kimi Antonelli, he drives for Mercedes. He won the Belgian Grand Prix over the weekend, and he might become Formula One's youngest champion. He's doing really well. He's 19 years old. From the text line at 514-790-0800 says, morning, Ken, could you please wish Carl a 62nd happy birthday from his loving wife Linda, Raymond, Joanne, Sabrina, Bianca, Emma, and Rosie. Well, Carl, happy birthday. Linda, thank you for sending that one in. All right, it's time for news here on CJAD 800.
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6: Good morning, it's 7:30. I'm James Foster with your CTV news updates. Sunshine through the day today, a bit of cloud this morning, but that is expected to clear out. We'll get up into the upper 20s for the daytime high, 16 degrees right now. Your weather details are in moments, and here's what is making news. Not the start to the construction holiday that authorities were hoping for. Students left in limbo after their schools abruptly closed, and did a clever and suggestive slogan cost a man his food truck? Take a look at that and more coming up. But first, we're heading on over to the traffic center and asking Debbie Marcellos how the roads are looking.
7: Well, we have very light volume this morning, but several incidents, stalls, and single vehicle accidents. It's a spun out vehicle on Laurentian Route 15 south at Côte Vertu. Traffic backing up from before Henry Bourassa. On the Metropolitan West, a minor slowdown at Stinson, eastbound side of the Tiken. They've just cleared a stall at the 1320 westbound. The exit for Angrignon reopened after a vehicle flipped over earlier this morning. Northbound to Carrie, a little busy at Royal Mount and Mercier Bridge. Just one lane available each direction for 2 weeks, and so traffic backs up from the Bingo Hall on the 138 Lafontaine Tunnel down to one lane to the South Shore at all times because of road work. It backs up at Sherbrooke. 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
6: In the news, at least five people were killed on provincial roads in the first 24 hours of the annual construction holiday. The first crash happening on Friday afternoon. It killed three members of the same family, including a seven-year-old boy. In this instance, police say that a vehicle attempted to pass another on Route 329 in Lancy in the Laurentians. That put the car over the center line and into oncoming traffic, where it collided with the family vehicle, the driver of the crossing car suffering minor injuries. On Saturday, two men in their 20s were killed in a crash that involved four vehicles, that happening near Tadoussac. Others also injured in that same incident, including one person who remains in a critical condition. There were several other accidents over the course of the first weekend of the holiday that also resulted in serious injuries. More than 100 students gathered yesterday in front of a private college here in Montreal as they protested the closure of the school after its permit was not renewed by the Quebec government. The protesters, and many of them are international students, say that they were left in limbo when their schools announced their closure a little over a week ago. Samia Shrivi, a Moroccan international student, saying that the closures threaten both her education and ability to remain in Canada.
8: I love Quebec. I love the city. I love Montreal. That's really messed up to not give us a clear solution.
6: Officials say alternative study options have been offered, but many students say that they have been unable to secure placements before their permits expire. Workers at Ford Motor Company of Canada have overwhelmingly approved a new three-year contract negotiated by Unifor.
9: The agreement covering more than 5,000 Ford employees has been ratified, and Unifor announced some details last night. The pact includes a general wage boost of 9% over the length of the deal, as well as signing bonuses, pension and benefit improvements, and renewed job security commitments at Canadian facilities. Ford announced plans to invest $1.25 billion in its Canadian operations, including expanded engine production and a third shift at the Essex engine plant and for continued work at Oakville. The new contract takes effect September 21st and will be used as a basis for the union's negotiations next with Stellantis and General Motors. Karen Rebo, The Canadian Press.
6: There have been more strikes exchanged between the U.S. and Iran.
10: The United States has conducted a new round of airstrikes targeting Iran after announcing the death of another American service member. Iran responded by launching an attack targeting Bahrain, the home of the U.S. Navy's Fifth Fleet. U.S. Secretary of State Marco Rubio spoke to reporters at Joint Base Andrews Sunday.
11: We're going to continue to respond if the door opens to diplomacy. If the guys that want to do something productive for Iran win and take control of that system or take control of the negotiations, that'll be a very positive development. That's not where we are tonight, unfortunately.
10: The latest attacks again show how the U.S. and Iran have inched closer to an all-out war, as last month's interim deal, meant to permanently end the fighting, has crumbled. Shipping traffic in the Strait of Hormuz has also largely stalled. I'm Haya Punjwani.
6: And the owner of a food truck in Indiana is accusing state officials of censorship after he was kicked out of the State House's weekly market over a suggestive slogan. But the owner says it's been part of his brand for years. Smash Daddy's Burgers owner Scott Sims says that officials had a problem with his slogan, "You'll love our meat in your mouth." That's plastered on the side of his truck with a bit of a smaller tagline underneath featuring handmade sauces. Sims took to Facebook to say that the slogan has rarely sparked controversy during the decades that he's been using it, first at his former restaurant, Between the Bun, and later on his food truck, which he launched in late 2023. Now, while the state claims it has received multiple complaints, when local media outlets asked to see them, officials said that there were no written records that they existed. More news at ctvnewsmontreal.ca, including the Quebecer who managed to find a 390-million-year-old meteorite impact crater. Your next CTV News update is at 8 o'clock.
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12: 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Renovation work is expected to be completed in 2028.
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0: me.
1: This day 60 years ago, back in 1966, Frank Sinatra's live album, Sinatra Epicenz. Live album by Frank, accompanied by Count Basie and his orchestra, and conducted by a guy by the name of Quincy Jones. Wow. Recorded live in the Copa Room of the former Sands Hotel and Casino in Vegas back in 1966. It was Sinatra's first live album to be commercially released.
0: We'll just fly.
1: Very nice. Thank you, Anthony. 7:38. Let's get a look at the weather forecast here for you. Your CJAD 800 Dormy forecast calling for a pretty nice Monday. Start to the week here. Sunny and a high of 27 today. That's on the menu for today. 16 at the moment. Overnight low tonight is going to be 18 tomorrow. Could get some rain. Chance of showers. We're seeing a 60% chance of rain on the way tomorrow. If it happens, it happens in the afternoon. There's a risk of a thunderstorm tomorrow as well. It'll be a little on the breezy side. The wind's gusting up to about 50K an hour tomorrow with that 60% chance of rain. 19 on the way tomorrow night, and showers definitely on the way tomorrow evening, they're telling us. And they stick around Wednesday, rain showers off and on, and a high of only 22 on Wednesday with the rain. And then back to the sun Thursday, Friday, and Saturday. Well, I want to quickly mention this from the text line. Ken, good morning. Can you please congratulate the U18 under-18 Team Quebec football team heading home from Winnipeg as national champs, winners 23-20 in overtime in an incredible game versus Saskatchewan. Congratulations. Montreal is moving ahead with a project to get vulnerable women into safe housing in NDG. We'll take a look at that story next.
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1: 7:41, good morning. Montreal is moving ahead with a new project to build 54 prefabricated transitional housing units on Elmhurst in NDG. It's for women experiencing or at risk of homelessness. The city says it's a fast, practical way to get vulnerable women into safe housing with support from the Old Brewery Mission and subsidized rents. But while the project is being welcomed, some are asking whether it should do even more. Notre-Dame-de-Grasse, NDG M&A Desiree McGraw says the development should also include housing for single mothers and their kids, pointing out that without stable housing, some women risk losing custody of their children. And she joins us now. Minister McGraw, good morning.
9: Good morning. How are you?
1: I'm very good. Good to have you on the show. Is that okay if I call you Desiree?
9: Please do.
1: You've been advocating for more affordable housing on Elmhurst and this particular site for years. Are you on board with the city's plan? Are you happy with it?
9: So first, let me just start by underscoring saluting the city for making homelessness a priority. It is a crisis. Mm. And we all need to do our part, and NDG is no exception. So I want to, you know, underscore how important that is, the leadership of the mayor, but also here, the mayor in Côte d'Ivoire, NDG. I would say, yes, it is true. I have been working on social housing on several fronts here in NDG since I was first elected in 2022. This is a priority for this community. So social housing that's accessible to families in particular. In fact, we've launched 3 task forces here in NDG to look at 3 failed social housing projects, one of which is at Benny, another at Walkley, and then a third at Elmhurst, the location of this new site that the city is moving forward with. Less than a year ago, this building burnt down. Okay. And that is one of the reasons why it's so immediately accessible. It burnt down after years of letting the CAC government now know that this was a public security risk, that it was sitting empty and derelict, that there were neighborhoods were complaining about drug use, squatters. And so we were saying it needs to be demolished and social housing rebuilt. And I guess the reason this one is so now immediately available, unfortunately, the provincial government.
1: Desiree, just to jump in for a second, your line's just a little wonky. If you want to walk around maybe or get closer to a window or a door.
9: Sure.
1: Yeah, yeah.
9: Okay, sorry about that.
1: No,
9: I was actually sitting in my car. Is this better?
1: Yeah, so far so good, yeah. Okay. Do I have this right? You said the project should also include single mothers and their kids. Why is that missing in this plan?
9: Because, again, these three, this one task force focused on Elmhurst, the main recommendation was social housing for families. NDG is a family-friendly neighborhood. We're set up to welcome families, but far too many families cannot access NDG or have to leave because it's become unaffordable for so many. So the idea is, yes, accommodate women who are at risk of being unhoused, but accommodate them with their children, because the double whammy for women who are unhoused is that they also lose their children to the DPJ if they don't have housing. So we thought, okay, let's stay in line with the recommendations of the social housing task force in NDG. And yes, absolutely focus on women and focus on women who have children.
1: Okay. Nearly 27% of NDG residents apparently live below the poverty line. That speaks volumes about the need for this housing project.
9: Absolutely. And we are above the average in Montreal in terms of residents living below the poverty line. I know that we are perceived to be an affluent community, and there is, of course, a considerable amount of affluence in NDG. But we have a considerable amount of pockets of poverty, including in West Haven, which is where this Elmhurst project will be. And it is the most underserved part of NDG. And we want, it's very important that the citizens of that community, my very first town hall as MNA was in West Haven. I wanted to hear directly from those citizens who have been marginalized and underserved for far too long. And it's really important to hear their voices about what they want for their community. What they've told me is they want a place that's safe. They want their children to feel safe. They want to feel valued and not neglected. So we hope that this can be done not just quickly, and I guess this is a pilot project by the city with the government of Quebec, but it needs to be done well. It needs to take into consideration the views and the needs of NDG and specifically West Haven, which aspires to be a family-friendly community.
1: And public consultations are on the schedule?
9: I believe they are. The city is going to be running those. I think the NDG Community Council, which is sort of an umbrella, it's the Table de Quartier, it's an umbrella organization for many of the community organizations, are on the front lines of working with our most vulnerable citizens. They will be moving those forward. Of course, I'll be involved. So I don't have a timeline, but my understanding, and you can confirm with the city, is that in the coming months, this prefabricated housing is supposed to be erected as early as next year. So advantage is it's moving quickly, but is there a way, and I hope there is, of doing things quickly but also well to respond to the crisis but also respond to the needs, the great needs that there are right here in our community.
1: Quickly and efficiently sometimes is a tough marriage.
9: It is, but I think we need to aspire to do it, because there is this homelessness crisis and there is also great needs in NDG, and if there's a way of doing this in a way that's synergistic so that we're also meeting the needs of this community and the needs of unhoused women or women who are at risk of being unhoused. There are other social, the other thing I would just underscore is that this is new housing that's being erected, but we have right now in NDG, and I know it's the same across Montreal, but I'll speak for NDG, we have housing social housing that's been derelict and neglected for years.
1: Sure.
9: Our priority has to be to fix that housing before it becomes, has to be demolished. It's less mm-hmm. expensive to fix what's already there, to maintain and fix it,
1: yep.
9: and have to build new.
1: Andy GM&A, Desiree McGraw, thank you so much for joining us this morning on this project.
9: Thank you.
1: It's 7:47. Going to get to the roads and then bring in Rob Lurie from CTV Montreal. 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Cuisine West Island, for those not easily impressed. What are you seeing out there, Debbie?
10: Well, we have some slowdowns now on Laurentian Auto Route southbound from Salaberry down to a spun-out vehicle at Côte-Vertu. Eastbound Trans-Canada slows at Côte-de-Liesse to board to carry south. Southbound to carry a stall at Queen Mary. Looks like it's been cleared, but we have some slowdowns on southbound to carry as a result. Northbound to carry slows at Jean Talon. On the Met West, it's moving quite well. Just a minor slowdown at Pineuf. 25 south for Lafontaine Tunnel from Hochelaga as you merge into one lane for ongoing roadwork to the South Shore. We have construction at the Mercier Bridge, one lane each way for 2 weeks. It backs up in from the South Shore on the 138 from the get and go and heading to the South Shore. It's slowing in the trench as you merge into that one lane. 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
1: Beautiful start to the day. Comfortable right now at 16. 27 will be the high. Lots of sunshine tonight. Might get some rain tomorrow, so keep that in mind. Time to check in with Rob Lurie, CTV News Assignment Editor. Rob, good morning.
11: Hey, good morning, Ken.
1: Yesterday was just a perfect day to be outdoors. It was so comfortable. I just imagine the crowds and the excitement and the electricity. All these viewing parties watched the game yesterday.
11: Oh, yeah. You know what? I was actually at the airport yesterday because we were in Toronto over the weekend, and you had to see people glued to the TV, you know, not exactly running to be early at the gate. They just wanted to see what was going on. It was quite amazing.
1: Absolutely. What do you got for us tonight?
11: Well, you know, Ken, over the weekend, we got word of a horrible accident on Route 329 in Lantier. That's just near Saint-Agathe. The couple, both 36 years old, and their 7-year-old son died in a horrific head-on collision. A driver who was traveling in the opposite direction tried to pass another car when it collided with the car the family was in. And now family members are speaking out, saying to die just to save 3 seconds on the road is not worth it. And so we're going to talk about that. We'll also look back at the Saguenay floods 30 years later that killed 10 people and destroyed hundreds of homes. Ken, it's still so spectacular to see the images from back then. And I know it's still summer, but believe it or not, some people are already thinking of their back-to-school shopping.
1: No.
11: Yeah, I'm not. Believe me.
1: Don't let me catch you at Bureau and Grow.
11: Yeah. I'm pretty much a December 24th guy for my Christmas shopping, you know. Well, back to school shopping is not as cheap as it used to be, and we'll talk to one organization that's trying to help out.
1: Rob, have a good one. Appreciate it.
11: Yeah, you too.
1: All right. You can watch those stories tonight at 5 and at 6 and 11:30 on CTV, the CTV News app, and on Crave. It's Ken Connors in for Andrew Carter. Andrew's enjoying one last week of summer vacation time on this 3-week stretch. He'll be back for you next week. Dr. Mitch is around the corner. We're going to talk, you know, this, it's tragic. It happens very quietly. It happens far too often in the province of Quebec, and Dr. Mitch will unpack that story for us next here on CJAD 800.
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12: Brookfield Asset Management and CPP Investments are buying LXP Industrial Trust in an all-cash deal valued at $5.2 billion, $61.20 a share in cash. LXP shares were up 4.1% in pre-market trading. The deal includes net debt and preferred equity in the transaction. The deal, approved unanimously by the LXP board, is expected to close in the fourth quarter. Ford and its Canadian union have ratified a contract that will mean wage increases and bonuses for thousands of workers, with the automaker committing to an investment in southwestern Ontario's engine plant. The collective agreement includes a new $700 million Canadian investment at its Essex engine plant in Windsor. Ford says the new money will maximize the 5-liter engine production and support the manufacturing of even larger engines. Many of those parts are shipped to Ford's U.S. assembly plants. Brent crude above 90 a barrel as the U.S. launches fresh strikes after American troops were killed in an Iranian attack in Jordan over the weekend. This according to Commerce Bank in a note. U.S. equity futures, though, steadied in response to the strikes. Iran, meanwhile, has targeted Kuwait and other U.S. military facilities in Qatar and announced it was suspending its commitments under the interim peace agreement, as well as warning of further retaliation. Those are your morning business headlines for BNN Bloomberg. I'm Roger Peterson.
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2: 7:56. Good morning, Dr. Mitch. How are you?
3: I am fine. Good morning and a happy Monday to everybody. And what a change in the weather.
2: I know, absolutely. It was so breezy and cool yesterday. Yes. It almost felt like October.
3: You can't, from one day to the next, yeah. You have no way of predicting what the weather's going to be like. It's incredible.
2: Dr. Mitch, this morning we're going to mark the fact that the third week in July is National Drowning Prevention Week in this country. Our numbers here in Quebec are always very disturbing. And as I mentioned going into the break, when it comes to drownings, what's so tragic is, A, they happen quickly and they happen very quietly.
3: Yeah, the common misconception is, and I don't know where this came from, is that someone who's about to drown or is in the process of drowning makes all sorts of noise and all that. They don't. Mm. And I think if there's only one key message to get across, drowning happens quickly, silently, and most often because no one is aware of what's happened. It's only after the fact, when the person isn't found, that they realize, oh my God, what's happened. Which is why it's really important, if you're with the kids at a pool or at the lake or wherever, you really need to be within arm's length of them. Mm. I know it sounds goofy, I know it sounds overly paranoid, but the truth of the matter is, you really have to be that close. Because if something happens, it happens quickly, and you need to be able to intervene quickly, and it usually happens without any warning whatsoever. So that's the key message here. You know, so if you're at the pool and there are a bunch of you, one person gets designated as the kid watcher. Mm. And that person does not use their phone, does not read their book, but actually watches the kids in the water or is in the water with them. Do not count on the lifeguards. Yes, the lifeguards, if they're there, are good, but there's all those people. I don't want to count on them to be responsible for my kid. I want to be there. And the other key message is, make certain that your kids are water safe. You know, I think one of the best things we did with our kids was making them, and they really did not enjoy it, but making them go through, you know, the Red Cross and the other badges systems. Mm. One, it gave them confidence in the water. Two, it meant when they went away to summer camp, they get the waterfront jobs, which was always the best job. And three, there was always some first aid thrown in. And so when things happened around them, the kids felt comfortable helping, taking care of it. They didn't freak out. So if you want to give your kid a gift, and they may not appreciate it at the time, getting them trained in life-saving and swimming is a very worthwhile thing to do. I think those are the key messages. We always see a peak increase as the weather warms up, and especially over this two-week construction holiday. Mm. Dramatic increase. Remember, if you're on the water, sailing, whatever it is, wear a life jacket. Even if it's only for 2 minutes, even if you think you're a strong swimmer, I won't comment on the danger of alcohol. The truth of the matter is, if you look at most boating accidents, there often is alcohol involved. Even if the person is in quote-unquote drunk, alcohol is almost always involved, whether it distracts you, whatever. Alcohol and water do not mix very well. And so really, if you're going to be out canoeing, kayaking, water sports of any sort, you shouldn't be drinking. And then just be careful. Mm. It really is not a great way to spend your summer. You really do want everything to happen safely and to have a lot of fun and not to worry about things.
2: Here, here. Dr. Mitch, thank you as always. We'll talk tomorrow.
3: 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You take care.
2: James is ready to go. Excuse me. Monday morning. Going to have another coffee when we get the 8 o'clock news here on CJAD 800.
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5: Good morning, it's 8 o'clock. I'm James Foster with your CTV News Update. We're going to have a very nice day today with plenty of sunshine up in the upper 20s for the daytime high. It is 16 degrees right now. Your weather details are in moments, and here's what is making news. Really a bad start to the construction holiday. Animal shelters are overloaded. And who's better at multitasking, men or women? Science may have that answer coming up, but first we check in with Debbie Marcellus in the traffic center, who's always multitasking, looking at what, a million and one cameras right now, Deb.
0: Well, we have very light volume, but slowdowns because of incidents this morning. We had a spun out vehicle on the 15 southbound at Côte Vertu. That has been cleared, but now there's a stalled vehicle at Henri Bourassa on the 15 south. Northbound to Cary is busy at the Chantalon area, just after Côte St. Catherine. Met westbound from Lacadie, heavy to Stinson. Eastbound Trans-Canada slows at Côte de Liesse. At the Mercier Bridge, one lane each way for the next 2 weeks. And so it is backing up on the South Shore from just before the 207 on the 138, and heavy in the trench as you merge into one lane toward the South Shore. Traffic at Lafontaine Tunnel down to one lane at all times to the South Shore. It backs up at Sherbrooke. It's the Mazda event. 90 days with no monthly payments and a finance rate of 0.99%. Hurry into your Mazda retailer today. Traffic and transit every 15 minutes on CJAD 800. 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
5: In the news, the Sûreté du Québec is investigating multiple devastating

0: killed Friday afternoon during a head-on collision after investigators say an oncoming vehicle attempted to pass another car on Route 329 in Lansing and the Laurentians. Just one day later, there was another fatal multi-vehicle crash, this one along Route 138 in the Côte Nord region near Tadoussac, that claimed the lives of two young men in their 20s. Police are urging extreme caution as thousands of Quebecers take the two-week holiday, meaning more traffic on many provincial roads. Here on local roads, though, a man in his 50s was fatally struck by a driver while he was crossing Sherbrooke Street on Sunday evening. Happened at around 10 o'clock, not far from the Olympic Stadium. According to Montreal police, the pedestrian was crossing Sherbrooke from north to south when he was struck by the vehicle traveling eastbound. Police say the man was not in a crosswalk. Animal shelters across the island are feeling the impact of moving season, with organizations reporting a sharp increase in the number of animals arriving still 2 weeks and almost 3 weeks later. CTV's Laurence Brisson-Dubreuil takes a look.
1: ProAnima's Annie Kirouac says the need is growing fast, especially with moving season. They are now taking in about two dozen cats a day at their Montreal location.
2: It's at least twice the amount of animals that we take in from the winter.
1: The shelter was caring for nearly 200 animals Friday, inching closer to its capacity of 250. Kirouac says the priority is making sure the shelter can handle emergencies. She compares it to a hospital where the most urgent cases need care first.
2: That might mean that someone with a broken arm who's not going to die from it might have to wait a little bit longer. But if we have to deal with a whole bunch of heart attacks, we want to make sure we have that capacity to look after them.
1: To free up cages, ProAnima waived adoption fees from June 20th until today. The animals still come vaccinated, spayed or neutered, and microchipped. The response has been strong, even setting a new record Saturday with 35 cats adopted in a single day. Sunday was also busy.
3: Could adopt like two cats. If I can, it's going to be like a sadly one.
1: But for every animal that leaves, another seems to arrive.
0: And the trend is also being felt at the Montreal SPCA, the organization saying that it welcomed an average of 20 animals a day during the first 4 months of the year. But over the past 2 weeks, that figure has climbed to more than 30 animals a day. The shelter even expects that could reach 40 daily admissions later this summer. As the war rages on, there are now questions about Iran's capabilities. ABC News Chief Global Affairs anchor Martha Raddatz has more.
4: Video circulating online appearing to show projectiles falling over the base, some intercepted, but others making a direct hit. Sources telling us one of those strikes hit a housing containment unit, raising questions among some military experts about Iran's capabilities, despite the administration saying the Iranian military was decimated.
0: And give a person five things to juggle at once, and something just has to give. A new British study on multitasking has found that when the pressure climbs, the thing that men tend to drop is the conversation. Researchers at Brunel University of London built a kitchen-like obstacle course of five overlapping chores. Men and women chopped, searched, and monitored a screen at nearly identical levels of skill. Only one task separated them. Talking. Asked a steady stream of questions while they worked, men left more than twice as many hanging unanswered compared with the women. When men did answer, their replies were just as fast and just as good, so only the number of answers dropped, not the quality. But that was the important part. When videos of the multitasking was shown to a second group, they judged that the men were more flustered and less capable, despite doing every task at the same level, except for the talking, leading to the trend that women are better multitaskers than men. 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

0: BTS from yesterday, the halftime show in New Jersey. As I was mentioning to Kelly Alexander, they performed the night before in Paris and jumped on a plane, crossed the pond, and made it on time for their gig in their 3 minutes. Very catchy stuff. Korean pop. Anyone at home into that K-pop, James?
1: Not really, no.
0: Okay.
1: No.
0: You want to think about that for a minute?
1: My son's not really big on music, and my daughter, man, I love that girl. She is into a lot of early 2000s punk rock music.
0: Oh, really?
1: Yeah.
0: Okay. Hearing that behind the bedroom door, are you? 808, it's Ken in for Andrew. Andrew will be back here next week. Let's take a look at the weather forecast. Beautiful start to the day. Gorgeous. And it's going to stay that way. It's 16 at the moment. Temperature really hasn't budged since we got in this morning, but it's 16. We're looking at 27 as a daytime high today. Not a lot of humidity in the air. It'll feel like 30 with the humidity. Tomorrow might get some rain, though. Keep that in mind. It's 26 is a high tomorrow, but 60% chance of rain tomorrow afternoon. Maybe a thunder shower. It's going to rain tomorrow night. It's going to rain on Wednesday, then back to the sun for Thursday, Friday, and Saturday with highs of 25, 28, and 29. Every month on a Monday, he pops in. 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He's got some great advice for you on that when we come back here on the Andrew Carter Morning Show.
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0: 10 minutes after 8 o'clock, he's pulled up a chair. Carl Owens, Style at Home magazine's home expert, is here with some tips on maybe doing a little something. You know me, I'm a big fan of the accent wall. I mentioned that to you before, but you know, especially now post moving day here in the province of Quebec, people are in their new digs, their new home.
1: Yeah,
0: maybe looking to make a couple of changes.
1: Looking around,
0: yeah.
1: Whether you're a renter, whether you bought something, these ideas are pretty simple, but they can add some really big impact to your whole overall decorating look of your home and add personality. The first one, if you moved into an old house, is you can paint your kitchen cupboard. And what a huge transformation simply by doing that process. It's not an easy one. It's not just a weekend of paint, but the effort that you put into it can last you, I'd say, a good 5 to 7 years. It gives you that much length of a life for your kitchen. Transforming it. There's really only 3 colors to paint your kitchen, though.
0: Taking notes.
1: As much of it's chili red that you love or bus stop orange or whatever.
0: Don't say orange.
1: It's warm white. So a white.
0: Yeah.
1: But on the warmer side, not the bluer side.
0: Okay.
1: Cream, like French cream, they call it. Got a yellow base to it. Mm-hmm. That's a little more French country-ish. And then putty, which is kind of a soft gray-green color.
0: Oh, yeah.
1: And those are 3 classics for painted kitchens. Anything else will look like the weekend project.
0: Okay. So those 3 have staying power.
1: They do. Yeah, they do. And also consider this for your bathroom cabinetry as well.
0: And you've mentioned before when it comes to cabinets, like sometimes a slight little change, like changing the handles and the knobs can make, you know, can freshen things up in the kitchen.
1: Yeah. But if you're looking for the big impact, changing the color or getting rid of the 1980s whitewashed oak, you know, things that aren't coming back.
0: Yeah.
1: Are okay to paint.
0: They're not coming back as much.
1: They're not.
0: Say goodbye. All right.
1: Please.
0: What else?
1: Add in the kitchen, add a stainless steel appliance, your stove. They don't have to cost $5,000 or $10,000. No. They can cost $1,000. But that entity of the stainless in the kitchen just gives it a bit of prominence. It makes it feel a bit rich. You don't have to worry about any other appliance because most appliances can be covered with panels.
0: Mm-hmm.
1: Your dishwasher, your fridge,
0: yeah.
1: But the stove stands out, and that's the one to invest in if you want to make your kitchen just feel updated, a little more higher end maybe. But you got to love the stainless steel look. And I know a lot of people buy their appliances even for their apartments when they move, and they take them with them and all this stuff. So the stainless tends to look a little chicer.
0: Yeah, okay.
1: All big right. impact.
0: All right.
1: Third one is paint your front door. Put your mark on it, right? What color would I like my home's door to be?
0: So a little curb appeal.
1: Yeah, a little curb appeal. And your front door doesn't have to, it doesn't have to match the rest of the house. Like if you've got side doors and trims and window trims.
0: Don't worry about that.
1: Yeah, don't worry about that. Your front door always stands out to be alone because that's where you want to draw the eye for people to come into, right? Mm-hmm. The biggest colors right now are, dark green. I call it, garden gate green. It's a very dark hunter green.
0: Okay.
1: With shine. Lots of shiny paint on the front doors these days.
0: Hmm.
1: And also the color, it's kind of hard to describe. It's kind of like a terracotta pink color, but it's quite rich. So a rich terracotta colored, especially on brick houses where there is already a little bit of red or pink tones to them. Now, if you rent, you can do the same trick on the inside of your door in your apartment.
0: Nice.
1: And I can tell you something.
0: Yeah.
1: You paint the inside of your little foyer door like a beautiful teal blue green, shiny, you know, put a door knocker on it for fun or whatever you want to do, but it adds a lot of impact to your little foyer as well because it's the only place often we can add some color or make change.
0: My garage door needs a paint job, actually.
1: Yeah, so your garage door is always painted a shade lighter or a shade darker than the body of your house.
0: Okay.
1: You don't make that door look special. Because if you paint it red, it's going to look like a firehouse, right? So you don't do that. If you've got flooring that you don't love right now, like that pecan orangey flooring or
0: the old parquet,
1: you know, parquet is parquet, but it's the color of it that often dates things,
0: yes,
1: right?
0: Yeah.
1: You can restain parquet into a beautiful dark walnut floor and it's gorgeous.
0: Mm.
1: But ideally, if you're renting, let's say you got a big living room, you hate all this orange on the floor coloring, a great big rug. Just cover it with a big rug. You're good to go.
0: Go rug or go home.
1: Yeah. And you know, all the designers in the fancy magazines quite often use the sisal rugs, the core rugs. Because it's basically the color of wood. It's just a soft golden brown color, right?
0: It's warm.
1: It's warm tone. And you can layer Persians and colored rugs on top of that big rug for that bohemian look, which I know so many people like.
0: Okay.
1: I think that every room needs a focal point. And in the bedroom, it's the headboard of the bed.
0: Yeah.
1: In the kitchen,
0: love
1: it's
0: the
1: usually the sink area, in the bathroom.
0: Or the island.
1: Well, the island is, yes.
0: Okay.
1: I'm not going to disagree with you this morning. but in the living room, the easiest way to create a focal point is to add a fireplace. And of course, that's a renovation. But the electric fireplaces these days are so beautiful and so realistic looking.
0: Yeah.
1: And that helps to, I mean, as soon as you put a fireplace in the middle of your long wall in your living room, you now know how to arrange your furniture, right? It helps with everything, right? And it's so nice at Christmas.
0: Absolutely.
1: And a lot of them can add heat if needed.
0: Mm-hmm.
1: Look for something called OptiMist.
0: OptiMist.
1: Yeah. OPTI mist.
0: Yes.
1: Basically, it uses water with the lighting, and when the water vaporizes, it literally looks like flames.
0: Oh, very cool.
1: And it's a great humidity factor, too, to your house. So OptiMist is a great option to look for with these fireplaces, especially because so many of the fireplaces in Montreal in the beautiful old apartments have been shut down. Right.
0: Mm-hmm.
1: So, and you can buy the kits that go in your old existing fireplace. to make it look like a fire as well.
0: Okay,
1: you just have to run electrical into it.
0: You have a quick one, one more?
1: And then the last one is add an LED skylight. To a hallway or a dim room. They're so, I remember them in the 70s. Everybody had a Florida light in the kitchen. And it was big and bulky and quite often had a little stained glass trim and it was just over the top. These now look just like skylights and they only come out of your ceiling maybe 2 centimeters. So they look quite slim. You simply attach it to your electrical source where your light fixture would be, or you can add it. And it comes with so many different timers of the day to emulate the light of the day. Really great way to brighten up a hallway, or maybe it's a small room that you're using as a home office and you want it to have a lot of light and you don't have a lot. So LED skylights are really a fun thing to consider as well. Carl, and it looks like you've added a skylight to your room, right? Sure. And you have it. So.
0: I was going to say, full disclosure, I have a feeling I know what my wife's going to want to talk about now when I get home at 10 o'clock this morning.
1: Well, have her call me.
0: Thank you.
1: Have her call me. Good to see you.
0: Good to see you. Carl Lowndes from Silent Home Magazine. We come right back here in a couple minutes after we take a look at traffic and weather. We'll start with the roads and bring in Debbie Marcellus. This report brought to you by the Met. There's a new way to travel in Greater Montreal. It's the Met. Montreal's Metropolitan Airport is now open. Discover the Met. Every time I say the Met, Deb, I think of the Ottawa 40.
7: Yeah.
0: But no.
7: Well, right now it's a great way to travel. It's moving very well on both sides of Highway 40. It's just heavy on southbound Ikari because of a stall at Queen Mary. Northbound Ikari, a little busy at Jean Talon. Eastbound 20 starting to slow at First Avenue in Lachine, and heavy to the Mercier Bridge. One lane each way at Mercier for the next 2 weeks. And so to the South Shore, it's backing up in the trench almost at Clément, and inbound from the 207 on the 138. 132 just slows on the up ramp. And the Champlain Bridge is all clear in from the South Shore. La Fontaine Tunnel down to one lane at all times to the South Shore. It slows from Sherbrooke. 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
0: Yeah, beautiful morning. Look at that.
9: Need a consultation or...
0: Sorry, is that my... I'm doing weather. Don't try to stop me. First day back and he's bossing me around. I'm just teasing. 16 right now. It's 27 will be the high for today. Sunshine all day. Might get some rain on the way tomorrow. What else is on the way is James Foster in less than 15 minutes with another update from the CJAD 800 newsroom. 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
0: At 8:22, we're going to be talking to Paul Schaefer from David Letterman's Late Show fame, his longtime sidekick and band leader on the Late Night Show. Paul's going to be in Montreal tomorrow night with David Letterman and Will Arnett for the show, plus SR. So Paul's on the way at about 10 to 9 this morning. Well, for years we've been told how much protein we need each day, but a new review published in Frontiers in Nutrition is suggesting those recommendations may simply be the minimum needed to avoid deficiency, not necessarily the amount that helps us stay strong, active, and independent as we get older. The research argues that many people, especially older adults and those who are physically active, may benefit from more protein along with regular strength training. How do you know if you're actually getting enough protein? Turning to an expert, Montreal dietitian and nutritionist Kim Aries on the line. Kim, good morning.
16: Good morning.
0: The new research is suggesting the current protein guidelines, I guess, may be too low for a lot of people. Are the recommendations we've been following inaccurate?
16: No, not really. Okay. But it depends on what they were designed to do. It always depends, you know, in science, it always depends on what question you're asking. And the old recommendations were asking, what do we need? What do we need to recommend to prevent a deficiency? Not what do you need for optimal health? So when we add in the, okay, we know most people don't have a deficiency, but what do we need for optimal health? Now the recommendations start to change. So yeah, we need to start looking at protein again and seeing, making sure we're eating enough.
0: Kim, how can someone figure out just how much protein they actually need? So what are the factors you put into the equation here?
16: Well, there's a few things. First, no matter what your age, is your activity level, because we do know that people who are very active, to maintain their muscle and to build muscle, they need to eat more protein. We also know as people get older, they tend to suffer from something that's called sarcopenia, which is where they have their muscle breaks down. Basically what happens as we get older is we break down muscle faster than we tend to make it. And in order to make sure we make it, we have to do two things. Older adults have to increase their level of physical activity, but they also have to eat more protein. And of course, pregnant women probably need more protein. And yes, some people, depending on their overall health, might need more or less protein.
0: What would be some practical and, I guess, attainable ways that the average person listening to this right now can increase protein without sort of doing a complete diet overhaul?
16: Well, the first thing I always tell everybody to do is look at how your plate is balanced. What's in your plate? And you need to have at least one quarter of your plate at every meal needs to be protein food, high protein food, at least, maybe even a little bit more. But what I often see is that people have half their plate is something like pasta, and then they have a little bit of meat and a little bit of veggies on the rest of the plate. And so we need to shift away from that and really focus on adding more protein, either beans, so using beans as a way to add some protein, using having more meat, eggs, and making sure you add protein to all your snacks is another easy way to do it.
0: Kim, I'm looking at the back, the label here of the protein bar I brought in, and it says it has 19 grams of protein. Is that good?
16: Yeah, that's amazing. That's actually another way some of my clients find helpful to meeting their protein needs, is especially if they're older and they don't have, you know, super big appetites, is to have a protein bar. Another good way is adding some Greek yogurt. Because Greek yogurt is, you know, a small portion, a half cup, is going to have about the same 16 to 18 grams of protein. So those kind of things can add quite a bit of protein fairly quickly.
0: Right, very good. So one of the takeaways here, as you mentioned and pointed out, it's got to go hand in hand with exercise, right?
16: Yeah, and so that's one of the other things I think more and more we used to talk about, oh, well, if you do 20 minutes of walking, maybe 30 minutes of walking every day, you're good. And now we're really realizing that especially as we get older, throughout our life cycle, but as we get older, not only do we need to do aerobic exercise like walking, but we need to do resistance training to make sure we maintain our muscle mass so we can stay functionally active. And then we also know that people that are more fit, their risk of dying really goes down, both for cardiovascular fitness and for, you know, having enough muscle mass. So the two things, resistance training and aerobic training, is it's really important. So you really need to do a bit of both.
0: Very good. Kim Area, always a great segment. Kim, Montreal-based registered dietitian and nutritionist, and you can hear Kim every Saturday morning with Joanne Vrakas. Kim, thanks for this.
16: Thanks.
0: It's 8:27. Let's talk a little World Cup final with Greg Sutton. Greg, good morning.
17: Good morning, Ken. How are you?
0: I listened to all that post-game talk you and John Still had yesterday. I was glued to my radio.
17: Yeah, it was exciting. I mean, it was a challenging game for Argentina, to say the least. Spain showed their, you know, their real prowess and their ability just to stifle opponents, and they carried the majority of the play. And I think ultimately the best team won.
0: Well, the shots on goal was so lopsided. It was embarrassing in a way.
17: Yeah, absolutely. I mean, I think it was just something that happened the entire tournament with opponents against Spain. Spain just set themselves up so well structurally, very disciplined team. And then, of course, some stars like Yamin Lamal made some great plays, and even yesterday made some plays, but ultimately went into overtime, or extra time, I should say, and Spain found a way.
0: But despite the lopsided play, though, like, I mean, Argentina hung in there, right, and forced extra time.
17: They did. I mean, they had a game plan. Clearly, they knew that they weren't going to be possessing much of the ball, which was the case. They knew they probably weren't going to get as many chances as Spain. And so they just kind of put a lot of players behind the ball, defended, tried to send that game into penalties, essentially, it looked like. And, you know, you never know. With a guy like Lionel Messi produces a moment of magic, they figured maybe they can get a chance. And albeit they had a couple chances at the end in extra time, but just couldn't find a way to get that tying goal.
0: Just some thoughts, some takeaways on this edition of the World Cup, and specifically about the impact it's going to have on Canadians and Canadian soccer programs.
17: Yeah, I mean, this is a legacy opportunity for Canada now, of course, with the ability to now, you know, again, just inspire generations in the youth in this country to do bigger, better things in soccer, but also just from, you know, a structural standpoint, hopefully the corporate Canada can get behind this game and understand the importance it has and really the impact it's made in this World Cup. And I think you've seen it with just the amount of people that tuned in, the watch parties, all that just show that there is a strong passion for the game. And I think it was a great World Cup for Canada, our own national team, to be able to get to the knockout stage and even win a game. Something that, you know, we were just hoping to really get to the knockout stage, and winning in a game, well, that was a bit of a cherry on top. And so I think it's just a lasting impact this tournament will have. Has it similar to the way that the United States in 1994, when the World Cup came to the U.S. and how kind of leapfrogged into another dimension of soccer in North America. And I think that's what we'll do the same here in Canada.
0: Greg, a pleasure talking to you, getting your insight. Thanks so much for doing this with us.
17: My pleasure. Anytime.
0: It's 8:30. Paul Schaefer is going to be joining us in about 20 minutes. He's going to be in town tomorrow night along with David Letterman and Will Arnett, one of the big Just for Laughs shows at Place des Arts. We'll talk to Mr. Schaefer from Thunder Bay, Ontario. That's where he was born and raised. And what an amazing career he's had. We're going to talk to him just before 9 o'clock. Right now, let's head to the newsroom.
18: Good morning, it's 8:30. I'm James Foster with your CTV News update. Lots of sunshine today. It's going to be a really nice start to the week. Maybe can't say so much for midweek, but who knows? It is 18 degrees right now. Your weather details are in moments, and here's what is making news. Police confirm a man drowning near Oka National Park. Two kayakers found themselves in a tough spot, but were saved by passers-by. And does Montreal have a squirrel problem? All that and more coming up, but first we're going to head on over to the traffic center and see how your drive is going with Debbie Marcellos.
7: That's a pretty good drive with very light volume on the Met. Westbound, it just slows in spots at P9 at Christophe Colomb and then at the Laurentian Auto Route. On the eastbound side, it just slows through the DeCary Circle. Looks like they've cleared the stall that was at Queen Mary, a stalled truck that had traffic back to the Metropolitan, but look out for another stall at Sherbrooke. Mercier Bridge, one lane each way for the next 2 weeks, and so it is heavy in the trench heading toward the South Shore, and inbound on the 138, it backs up from the 207. No problems at the Champlain Bridge, Lafontaine Tunnel to the South Shore. Ongoing road work there, down to one lane at all times. It backs up from Sherbrooke. Jumpstart helps kids across Canada access sport and play so more kids can get into the game. 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Traffic and transit every 15 minutes on CJAD 800. 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
18: In the news, provincial police divers found the body of a man who drowned near Oka National Park yesterday. According to the provincial police service, the man was out swimming with a woman when they were pulled toward a deeper section of the water. He was unable to keep his head above the water despite efforts from the woman to keep him up. Provincial police divers finding the man's body early this morning. Now, just 2 days earlier, tragedy was avoided when two kayakers found themselves in a real tough spot as they were making their way through a dangerous section of the Lachine Canal. Rescue crews got the call Friday evening as the kayakers capsized near Verdun, but it was actually a couple of citizens on personal watercrafts that helped pull the kayakers to safety before the crews arrived. In the first weekend of the construction holiday, if it is any type of indication, it looks like Quebecers didn't quite get the message that had been touted by officials for the weeks ahead of the two-week holiday. Five people killed in two crashes, all happening within the first 24 hours of the launch of the annual holiday. The first happening Friday afternoon after thousands hit the roads, where a father, mother, and 7-year-old boy were killed when a vehicle traveling in the opposite direction than the Laurentians attempted to pass another car, crossing the center lane and hitting them head on. All three members of the family were killed, the driver of the other vehicle suffering minor injuries. The following day, two men in their 20s were killed in a 4-car pileup on Route 138 near Tadoussac. There were some tough words from Ontario Premier Doug Ford over suggestions that Canada should face some type of penalties for the impact of wildfire smoke. Ford responded to some of the complaints from our southern neighbors, maintaining that Canada has always been there for them.
19: We had the water bombers, everyone ready, going over to California. It was last year. We sent down hydro linemen down to the Carolinas and Georgia to help out. That's what neighbors do, right? You don't get on and start threatening and criticizing, because guess what? One day, it's going to be your turn.
18: Nearly 200 wildfires continue to burn across northern Ontario, with nearly 1,000 active across the country. More than 5,000 firefighters and hundreds of helicopters and water bombers are involved in the effort to contain them. Now, premiers from each Canadian province and territory will gather starting tomorrow for an annual 3-day meeting. The Council of the Federation meeting will run until Thursday in Prince Edward Island. Internal trade, domestic economy, and energy are expected to be among the top issues. And if you think you have a complicated relationship with your neighbors, just be glad that they don't have fluffy tails and a passion for destroying your property. Urban trappers say it's been quite the year so far for squirrel calls. Crews that were followed for a day by La Presse were flooded with calls for little creatures getting stuck in walls, up in the home, up in the attics of homes, shredding wires, and even more. They're also quite the distraction for even the smartest of dogs.
20: My name is Doug. I have just met you, and I love you. Squirrel!
18: As they prepare for colder months, squirrels spend much of their summer making hundreds and hundreds of caches to hide their food. 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

0: It was on this day in 2010, 16 years ago, Bruno Mars released Just the Way You Are, his debut single from his debut album. He says the song, Just the Way You Are, was inspired by Eric Clapton's Wonderful Tonight. Just the Way You Are went on to hit number one on the Billboard Hot 100, and Bruno's been off and running ever since. 8:37, CJAD 800, Dormez-vous forecast calling for a lovely Monday and start to the work week. 16 right now, 27 is the high for today. The sun sticks around all day. Actually, I just refreshed the forecast. It's 18 at the moment. 18, 27 will be the high. Not a lot of humidity in the air. Some rain a possibility tomorrow. 60% chance of showers, of afternoon showers tomorrow. Rain on the way Wednesday, but then the sunshine returns for three straight days, Thursday, Friday, and Saturday, all looking like lovely, sunny July days. A second breakfast chat with Mitch Joel and Trudy Mason next.
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0: 8:41. Let's say good morning to a tech advisor, public speaker, author, Mitch Joel is on the line, a regular on Mondays with Andrew. Mitch, good morning.
19: Good morning, Ken. Happy Monday.
0: Happy Monday to you. I brought in Trudy Mason for this chat.
19: Awesome.
0: Awesome. Hey, listen, Let's start with the fact that you sent me a note about the fact that some, I guess, survey or data out saying more and more people are posting less on social media. Do I have that right?
19: Yeah, it's one of those things that I feel everybody is kind of feeling. It's just normal 20 plus years. You get a bit of fatigue in posting all this stuff. But what's happening is we're consuming a lot more. And this is something we've seen across the internet and many other media platforms, including like Wikipedia. Back in the day, the line was, you know, everybody can contribute to Wikipedia. It was like 1 or 2% of the population. And what we're seeing is that that trend might be shifting a little bit in social media, where you have the people who are the quote unquote content creators and those who are just voyeurs or paying attention. I mean, my habits have changed a lot, I think, since there's more and more people who professionalize content creating. Haven't yours?
0: You know, I don't post very often to begin with, and I've noticed recently I'm not posting that much at all. I'm not sure why, but every now and then I'll go on Facebook and post something, but and on Instagram a little bit. What about you, Trudy?
5: I'm a terrible. Yeah, I don't post anything, because I feel it to a large degree for more than 40 years. I've lived my life on the radio.
0: Yeah.
5: Including when Kev and I had our show, we talked about everything, and you know, I didn't have to post. Yeah. So, but Kev does post, and one of the things we've been talking about is how unrewarding it can be when you put some thought into your post, maybe a cool photo or a funny line or, you know, an interesting argument, and then you get so little back, you know, and I find that still people are really, really stingy with their, and I had to be taught this, and it's only like in the past 2 years I've tried to make more of an effort to engage with friends who have posted something or were making comments, or even if it's just like the little emoji and little thumbs up or tiny little sign of encouragement. People are really stingy with that, and I think it discourages posting.
0: Yeah.
19: But it is true that when people like us who are in the media, there's a bit of a less desire to do it because it is quasi our profession. So that is true. But I think the other aspect of this is that it's gotten so brutal out there that people are afraid that they're going to be shamed or talked about or snide comments to. Yeah. When it started, it was somewhat innocent and kind. And now people are just absolutely brutal. I mean, the big thing is when somebody does something quirky and it shows up in your feed, the thing is like race to the comments, like see who's attacking that person. So there might be a little bit of that as well.
0: Yeah. It's gotten nasty in the last few years.
19: You
0: know, you hesitate to put anything kind of serious because you get attacked. Mitch, just for laughs, are you going out this week?
19: I don't know if I'm going out this week. I actually have a speaking event, so I'm headed out on Wednesday for the National Retail Federation in the States. I won't be around. I'm hoping I can head to see Dan Sodor on Saturday. I'm just not sure timing, like when I get back and how I'll be feeling and all that. But I will say, I am super impressed with this lineup.
0: Yeah.
19: And because I'm so impressed with this lineup, I'm kind of nervous. Like, I hope it works for them because it feels like this is the first year since it was purchased and since they've had some shifts where it's feels more normalized, like Weird Al for free and all this cool stuff happening. I want to see our community, the city, and people from out of town pack it so that it validates, because one of the big things that people might not know locally is there's this other big one now called Netflix Is a Joke, which is based
0: in
19: LA.
0: And they get everyone.
19: That seemed to happen at the exact wrong time for the Just for Laughs Fest Comedy Festival. I mean, this festival really was the anchor of the industry, and it feels like the energy shifted more to this LA one.
0: A little bit.
19: Let's hope it comes back.
0: Mitch, I got to run because Paul Schaefer's on hold.
19: Oh, please, let's do it. That's very soon. Is that in the next?
0: Next 2 minutes.
19: Oh, he's here. Okay.
0: Yeah, hang on. 8:45. Let's get to the roads and bring in Debbie Marcellus. Debbie, give us a report. Mm-hmm.
11: Yeah, just got off the phone with John about the Victoria Bridge. Now, because of the lane closures at the Mercier Bridge, one lane each way for the next 2 weeks, two lanes available toward Montreal at Victoria for a longer extended time. But right now, Victoria toward Montreal is closed. John says the sign says the issue is on the Montreal side at Mill, and they're not allowing you onto the Victoria Bridge and from the South Shore heading over to the Champlain Bridge right now, which at this time is it's quite moving quite well for the Champlain. It just slows at the exit for the Bonaventure auto route coming off the bridge at Nuns Island. Northbound to Cary, a little busy at Jean Talon. Met westbound slows from St. Laurent to Stinson, and eastbound Highway 20 in Lachine busy at 32nd Avenue. At the Mercier, one lane each way for the next 2 weeks. It backs up from the 207 on the 138. 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
0: And we have 18 degrees and sunshine and a high of 27 today here in Montreal. Trudy, what's coming up at 9:05?
5: Big Five with Jimmy Zubris, Catherine Hogan. One of the things we'll be talking about is Journal de Montréal reporting, bemoaning the fact that three more Quebec companies have recently appointed CEOs who do not speak French. Is that a big deal? In the 10 o'clock hour, we'll talk to Quebec Solidaire, pitching this idea of reforming Quebec's brokerage, real estate broker industry, saying that real estate agents, the industry doesn't work in favor of consumers, really. And in the 11 o'clock hour, a timely update from SOPFA, the Forest Firefighting Agency.
0: Trudy, have a great show. It's 8:48. Let's bring in Paul Schaefer.
20: So we're going to do something over here. Say hello to Paul Schaefer and the gentleman. How do you do, gentlemen?
21: How about this band? Seriously. We are going to swing tonight, I want to tell you. David Letterman.
20: Well, thank you, Paul. That was very nice. That was Paul actually doing a little talking over there. Thank you, Paul. That was very nice. I'll tell you about that another time. What we've done here, we've gone and subscribed to...
22: And my good friend, as good a friend as you can have on television, as good a friend as you can have in life, absolutely a musical genius, Paul Schaefer. It's the CBS Anchor.
21: How about that band? Thank you, everybody. Thank you so much, David. You changed our lives.
0: Quite a run for Paul and Dave in 1982 up to 2015. Mr. Paul Schaefer is on the line. Paul, good morning.
23: Good morning. Good morning, everybody.
0: What?
23: It sounded like you played the very first time I spoke on the Letterman show and then the very last time.
0: Yeah.
23: Is that correct?
0: Yes. Paul, what a fantastic run that was for you.
23: Pretty good. Well, of course it was. Unusual. 33 years.
0: Yeah.
23: I don't think nobody has done it. And at this point, our compatriots are dropping like flies, nobody may ever do it.
0: Yeah.
23: But it was a privilege to get to do it. And imagine being on television every single night.
0: Yeah, I know.
23: It was really something.
0: Paul, I mean, it's so impressive, a staggering really for any music fan when you look at this. When we look back on your career, Saturday Night Live, the Letterman years, those Rock and Roll Hall of Fame jam sessions, and the front row seat you had to the performances of these greatest names in music, not just watching them, but collaborating with them. There had to be times along the way when you wanted to pinch yourself.
23: Of course. I think that it's mostly now, as I look back. At the time, you're kind of working so hard, you know.
0: Yeah.
23: I mean, don't feel sorry for me. It was the greatest job in the world. But, you know, you're just trying to get it right. And then there's another show the very next night, and you don't realize it, you know. Sometimes these superstars were coming at us three a week, yeah. You know, and you just have to, well, you know, you made a mistake there, but at least I got another chance tomorrow night. You know, there was that too.
0: Yeah,
23: it was an unusual and really quite a blessing.
0: Paul,
23: the whole experience.
0: I'm just curious, all those Letterman years and all the great musical guests you had at the Ed Sullivan Theater, how far in advance did you know that someone was coming up? Oh, next Tuesday we have Cher. Oh, Al Green's going to be on next Thursday. Like, how much notice did you get?
23: It could go either way, you know. If it was a booking in the normal way that these things are done, it could be next Thursday for Al Green. On the other hand, you know, you might get to Thursday that Al Green's plane, you know, didn't take off in Memphis, and we're putting in, you know, the bangles. They're on their way in. You know, things like that could happen too.
0: Yeah.
23: So you couldn't get too attached to anything.
0: We're with
23: things could change on a dime.
0: With Paul Schaefer this morning. Paul, I just want to share a personal note. I was lucky enough to go to the Ed Sullivan Theater and see a Letterman show, I think two or three times. And my first time, it's so memorable because I sat in the second row and you and the band, you know, you came out early to sort of warm up the crowd. And you opened up with Chicago's 25 or 6 to 4. And when the horns kicked in, I thought my head was going to explode.
23: Cool. Well, I must say my boss, Dave Letterman, he liked it loud.
0: Yeah.
23: He liked the PA up loud. And, that's the kind of show he was doing.
0: Yeah. You know, obviously, I don't want to make a silly comment, but it couldn't have been lost on you. Like, for all those years in the Ed Sullivan Theater, it must have been so cool to know that you were sort of continuing the tradition of that landmark place in New York City and bringing on this great talent night after night.
23: Well, of course it was true. And the people, in my band, I had some serious Beatles fans, and they just couldn't believe they were on the same stage that the Beatles played.
0: Yeah.
23: I found that we Canadians, the Beatles were, you know, British. We knew the Brits up in Canada. You know, we loved American music. At least that was my experience. I got to know the Beatles later, you know, and impressed by them later when they got so good and so experimental. But at the time, I don't know, the Four Seasons knocked me out when I saw them on Sullivan.
0: Paul, I'm the youngest of six kids, and I can remember some albums being brought home back in the late 1960s. Did I read somewhere that you were a big fan? Because one of those albums I first noticed in my house was from the Dave Clark Five. Did I read somewhere you were a big fan of the Dave Clark Five?
23: Well, who wasn't? You know who was? I find so interesting, the Van Halen brothers, Eddie Van Halen and
0: sure.
23: his brother.
0: Yeah.
23: They loved the Dave Clark Five. I think the records are fantastic. They still hold up today. And Springsteen loves them, too.
0: Is that right?
23: Yeah. Those were big, powerful records. And they had one sax. You know, Springsteen had one sax. There was a parallel.
0: Paul, before I ask you about your time here in Montreal and the show tomorrow night, what can you tell us about Say Hello to Our Good Friend Paul Schaefer? This is the upcoming documentary on your life?
23: Yeah, well, being done by some new friends of mine from Toronto, actually, a Toronto documentary company, whose name I haven't learned yet, but they did the Robbie Robertson documentary the Buffy St. Marie, a controversial documentary. Anyway, they've got a cool concept for it. You know, my route from Thunder Bay, Ontario, down to New York City was quite circuitous, of course. And it's quite an interesting concept, and it's got a little ways to go, but, you know, I'm very excited about it.
0: And, you, of course, you had that wonderful time in Toronto with Godspell and meeting all those SCTV legends who I imagine some of them are still great friends.
23: We are all quite close friends. And, of course, we lost Catherine O'Hara just a couple months ago, right, I think. And it's so shocking. And I felt that I was close to her, although I had left Toronto by the time she came on the scene. But boy, what an amazing talent. And yeah, we still see each other all the time. And of course, Godspell was first. And then when the kids from Chicago came to town, to Toronto to start this Second City nightclub, they really raided our Godspell show. We had such a talented cast with Gilda Radner, Eugene Levy, Martin Short. You know, Victor Garber, we could go on and on.
0: Yeah, yeah, yeah. Paul, tomorrow night, tell me a bit about the time you'll spend with Dave and Will Arnett tomorrow.
23: Well, Dave has been trying out this live concept where he has a great guest like Will Arnett, and he interviews him live in front of an audience. It's sort of like going back and being around the old Letterman show again. And I'm there as a sort of a cheerleader, and I'll be doing a little music.
0: Cool.
23: A little chatting with Dave, and if I'm confident enough, I may pull out my high school friend. Use a little bit of it.
0: You're brushing up, are you?
23: I sure am. I don't want to get it wrong. But at least the spirit will be there. I'll be trying my best.
0: Paul, I'm going to be at the show tomorrow night. I look forward to it all. And I just wanted to mention quickly, you mentioned Thunder Bay, where you're from. I started my radio career back in the early 1980s in Kirkland Lake, Ontario. I think you know where that is.
23: Well, yeah, and that's where Alan Thicke comes from.
0: Yes,
23: isn't it?
0: Yes, and I remember talking.
23: What province is that, though, Alberta? I'm sorry, I mean I don't know everything about Kirkland. Where is it?
0: It's Northern Ontario. It's not too.
23: Get
0: far.
23: Out! See, I wasn't even aware of it. So Alan Thicke was really from Northern Ontario.
0: Yeah, and I talked to David Foster about Alan Thicke and his Kirkland Lake roots because they were best buddies, I think, if I'm not mistaken.
23: And that's something.
0: Paul.
23: I had no idea. Hey, it's been a pleasure. I hope to get to meet you tomorrow night.
0: Well, let me see if I can make a call. Or maybe you should make a call.
23: Okay, I'll do my best.
0: Paul, an absolute pleasure. Been a big fan for years. And thank you so much for taking the time to talk to us here in Montreal.
23: Thanks for having me on. And hello to everybody. I hope to see everybody tomorrow night.
0: Very nice. Mr. Schaefer, Mr. Paul Schaefer, it's 8:58.
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0: Big thanks to Anthony DiBiasio. First day back after a week off. Good to have him back in Master Control. Kerry Yeager is a producer of the Andrew Carter Morning Show. I'm Ken. We'll talk again tomorrow morning as of 5 a.m. And James Foster is standing by. So is Trudy Mason in for Elias Makos.
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0: Good morning, it's 9 o'clock. I'm James Foster with your CTV News Update. We're going to see plenty of sunshine on the way today. It looks like a really nice day as temperatures getting up to the upper 20s. Just, you know, once this cloud coverage goes away. It is 18 degrees right now. Your weather details are in moments, and here's what is making news. Montreal road work closing another restaurant, inflation easing back below 3%, and the new man in charge in Britain. That and more coming up, but first, let's jump on over to the traffic center and ask Debbie Marcellos what's going on the roads.
2: Well, we have very light volume today, but several incidents, stalled vehicles and accidents right now in Terrebonne. The 337 South under the 640 East is closed because of an accident involving two vehicles in the Terrebonne area. And traffic right now on the Met westbound, just a little heavy through St. Michel, and then from Lacadie to Stinson. Eastbound side of the 40 slows at Côte d'Elias to Bord de Carry South. Northbound to Carry, just a minor slowdown at Côte St. Catherine. At the Mercier Bridge, one lane each way for the next 2 weeks. And so right now it's just slowing on the up ramps heading in toward Montreal, and from Clermont heading to the South Shore. The Champlain Bridge moves well, just heavy in the exit for the Bonaventure Autoroute. And in the last report, we had a complete closure

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1: In the news, the St. Hubert restaurant located in the Village on St. Catherine Street is set to close its doors on September the 6th. In a statement to the Journal de Montréal, the chain saying that the decision was made following a complete assessment of the establishment's long-term viability and in particular, the roadwork and closures that will be in the area for the foreseeable future. The restaurant first opened in 1977. Nearly 60 employees will be affected by that closure. The annual rate of inflation easing back below 3% in June as motorists paid less to fill up their gas tanks. Inflation slowed to 2.8% in June, down from the recent high of 3.2% in May, and a tick lower than most economists had been expecting. The agency pointed to a 10-cent drop in the cost of gasoline over month to explain that decline, but renewed hostilities between the U.S. and Iran have pushed prices at the pump higher again in recent weeks. The wildfire situation in northern Ontario and across Canada remains the same this morning, with nearly 200 burning in Ontario and close to 1,000 across the country. CTV's Heather Wright has more on what the Prime Minister was called has called one of the most intense wildfire seasons in Canadian history.
2: 10 communities in northwestern Ontario have already been evacuated, with many more being told to prepare to leave should things get worse. Prime Minister Mark Carney said in a statement, Canada is taking an all-hands-on-deck approach. More than 5,300 firefighting personnel have been deployed across the country. Nearly 300 aircraft are in the field, from water bombers and helicopters to evacuation aircraft. Experts say so many of the fires burning are simply impossible to fight.
3: And these are high-intensity fires, and you cannot put people in front of them because it's too dangerous. You have to get out of the way and wait for the weather to change.
1: And Andy Burnham officially became a British Prime Minister today, the country's seventh leader in 10 years, having already been elected as the leader of the country's Labour Party last week. Burnham, who until recently was serving as a mayor, succeeded outgoing Prime Minister Keir Starmer. ABC News Chief International Correspondent James Longman has the latest.
4: There was no Labour leadership contest. There was no general election. He was brought in by the Labour Party because he seemed to have the charisma that Keir Starmer lacks, but he was mayor of a major city in Britain, but he's reasonably untested, especially on the international stage. He comes to Downing Street with wars in Iran, in Ukraine, in Gaza, and of course having to navigate that difficult relationship with the President of the United States.
1: 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You can expect a bit more cloud through the morning, but that will eventually clear out. Before then, the clouds come back tonight, and they stick around for a good portion of your day on Tuesday. Could be bringing some rain, possibly even a thunderstorm, because you know, 26 degrees, the daytime high on Tuesday. Humidex getting us up into the lower 30s tomorrow. Wednesday looks like it is raining for at least the morning and then maybe clearing from there. And it stays clear for your Thursday and Friday, but it is a long-range forecast, so you never know. 19 degrees right now. For all your news during the day, stream us on your smart speaker. Just say play CJAD 800. 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
2: Trudy Mason sitting in for Elias for another week. Stay tuned. We have a packed show for you coming up. After the 10:30 news, we're going to be talking to the Auto Insurance Board because it has a new awareness campaign about road safety out for the construction holiday. And man, do we apparently need the reminders. We had 5 road deaths in the province over the weekend, including a couple of parents and one of their 2 children killed in a head-on crash that seemingly was caused by someone who was in too big a hurry to let someone slow down ahead to make a right hand.

0: and turn and veer it into the oncoming lane. So that is coming up. Before we get to today's Big Five, my shout out today is actually a shout out that was sent in on our text line. Congratulations to the under 18 Team Quebec football team heading home from Winnipeg as national champions, winners 23-20 in overtime in an incredible game against Saskatchewan. So congratulations to the U18 Quebec, Team Quebec football team. Joining me on the Big Five today, we have Jimmy Zubris. He is a businessman here in Montreal, longtime community activist and former special advisor to Valerie Plante and Catherine Hogan, high school teacher at Westwood Senior High in Hudson. Catherine and Jimmy, good Monday morning to you.
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0: Let's dive into this question of the provincial government going ahead with the interior renovation of the Olympic Stadium to match the new roof that the stadium is going to be getting. And we were talking about this a lot last week, anticipating an announcement, a detailed announcement from the province later on Friday. Last Friday, but we didn't really get it. Just a confirmation that, oh yeah, we're going to be working on the stands, the bleachers. Oh yeah, the hospitality areas, the suites and that type of thing. And no costing. And I tell you, I'm a little irked by this because we know it's going to be millions. That is a gigantic facility, is 50 years old. It is going to need some major interior work to bring it up to the comfort levels that stadium goers have come to expect in recent decades. The province is raising the possibility. This is the tourism minister, Amélie Dion, raising the possibility of talking to private companies in order to reduce the amount of government money that has to go into this. Now, I'm okay if some big company wants to pay for the renovation of a luxury loge area for their use on a 10 or 20 year contract or something like that. But other people are saying that they're very reticent about having non-government money go into this collective piece of infrastructure called the Olympic Stadium. What do you think? We'll start with you, Catherine.
1: Well, I think I actually like the idea of sort of mixed, like a mixed infrastructure financing of this. I think that public money should be used for the infrastructure itself, but private money I think can be used for naming rights and luxury suites, seat licensing, sponsorships, things like that. I don't think it's, the challenge won't be to find the investors. I think that they exist, and I'm looking at things like Cadillac Fairview. I think that there's a potential there for them. But I think it's creating a business model that's going to offer some long-term return for businesses that's going to be the problem. I think if we're really looking at a redevelopment of the Olympic Park, I think we need to look at the surrounding housing, the entertainment value, offices, hotels, retail. I think that's the only way that we're going to attract interest from private investors. And I think it's okay to do a mixed financing situation. I think both, if I'm not mistaken, both MetLife and the SoFi stadiums had private investors on them. And I think that there is a good return if the infrastructure is developed around the stadium itself. And I think that's going to be critical to the Olympic Stadium project. I think if it is developed with surrounding real estate, then I think there's something for companies to look at. And I do actually like the idea of private sponsorship if it means we can go ahead with a stadium. But again, I think we need the investment. We need the return. We need a return of, baseball or football. We need to make sure that the venue can still generate profit enough that investors are going to want to invest into it.
0: Jimmy.
2: So the interesting thing here is that, to use a poker term, we're pot committed now, right? And nobody should be surprised by this. When they announced that it was close to $1 billion to do the roof on top, you knew that this was coming next, right? You weren't just going to fix the roof and leave the inside. the thing, Catherine's point is interesting, but the one thing you got to keep in mind is that the tower is fully used. The offices are 100% rented out. The government rents it out, and I believe it's the Caisse des Jardins that rents out a lot of them and so on, a lot of the agencies. The Esplanade, which is on the other side, is pretty much used all year round. And there's limits there because obviously there's housing and people that live nearby, so you can't really do certain events there, but it's pretty much used. The only thing left is the actual stadium itself. Now, we can have this debate about tearing it down and so on. There's nobody in the out of the political parties that wants to tear it down. So we have to do something. You want to have the big venues. You want to have FIFA. That was one of the things with FIFA is we didn't have a venue for it. The NFL is looking to do games around the world, right? One of the biggest markets, you know, for them is Montreal. And if they were to come to Montreal, they can't play at the Molson Stadium. It's only 20,000 people. It's not big enough for them. So we need to have a stadium in that. As for the sponsorship in that, look, it's going to be a shocker to everybody because I don't know what kind of sponsorship they're going to come up. But if you look at the U.S. and you look at a lot of the stadiums, there's not one inch of those stadiums which is not sponsored by somebody, whether it be Levi Strauss Stadium, you know, in San Francisco, you know, and all the other stuff. So I think we'd have to see what they come out with. But it's really a tough sell because you're asking now corporations or a lot of times it's corporations that's our money, right? Whether it be Énergir or Hydro-Québec or so on, sponsor something in a stadium in which you really don't have a core major tenant, right? You want the Alouettes. Will the Alouettes go there? I don't think the Alouettes will go there for their 16 games or half their games. I don't believe that the impact will go there or FC Montreal will go there maybe for a game or two. So I think that's the big step. By the way, just on a side note, Trudy, Annie LaRouche was just named the head of the Olympic Installations Board. That's a job that our friend David Hertel used to have. Annie LaRouche used to be head of the Roses and the Montreal Lions. One of the most impressive people I've met in my time at the City of Montreal. So I'm really happy Annie got that job.
0: Okay. I'm just trying to get my head around naming rights for the place we've called the Olympic Stadium for 50 years, that we'd have to attach some. I mean, if that's what you're talking about, naming rights for the stadium to bring in millions, again, the temptation is there to say, okay, better corporations pay than I pay as a taxpayer. But still, we'd end up calling it the Desjardins Olympic Stadium. The Bell Olympic Stadium. I remember when they named the Bell Center when they were building it.
1: Yep.
0: I remember arguing against that I didn't like the corporate sponsorship of the arena. So I don't know. I don't know if we're ready. We'll see. I think we will have to reevaluate if some corporation steps up with a lot of money. When we come back after our traffic report, we will talk about whether it is indeed Christmas in July with our money for a lot of communities. That's in a moment. First, though, this traffic report brought to you by Supermarché Ackerman. Cool off this summer with fresh, sweet watermelon from Supermarché Ackerman. Choose from juicy whole watermelons or freshly sliced, ready to enjoy. Debbie Marcellos at the CJAD 800 Traffic Center.
3: Well, we have an accident up in Terrebonne. The 337 South is completely closed at the 640 because of a two-car accident. On the Metropolitan, it's moving quite well in both directions, but it slows Laurentian South to board the Metropolitan from Henri Bourassa. Eastbound TransCanada slows down at Côte de l'Est to board to Carrie South. Southbound to Carrie moves well. Northbound side just slows at the Côte Saint-Catherine entrance. And eastbound 20, busy through Turcotte. We're seeing delays on 15 North to exit to the 20 heading westbound. So it's backing up now almost at De La Vérendrye. Mercier Bridge, one lane each way. And that's up for 2 weeks. It just slows on the up ramps in from the South Shore, but it's from Clermont heading to the South Shore. Want a safe SUV that's been recognized by the IIHS? Check out the great offers on the Mazda CX-70 and CX-90 hybrids during the Mazda Find Out event. 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
0: Well, Richard Martineau in the Journal used that Christmas in July analogy this morning, talking about Premier Frechette on a tour of communities dropping millions, you know, because it's an election year. And his argument is they do it. Politicians do this because it seems to work in a lot of cases. There have been announcements about the revival of Montreal's East End, the expansion of the Charlemagne Hospital on the South Shore. In Quebec City, the port is getting a modernization. So the province basically arguing, well, we're just delivering on previous commitments and addressing long-standing regional needs. Are you buying it? We'll go to you, Jimmy.
2: If I looked at the announcements, and the first thing that came to my mind is I said to myself, okay, remember Eric Girard just a little while ago, somebody released a letter where he sent a letter to the premier saying, hey, stop spending like a drunken sailor. We don't have this money. Slow down and so on, right? But at the same time, when you look at these announcements, which one would you cut? I haven't seen one announcement which I think is frivolous or not necessary, if I can call it that. While the finances of the province aren't great, at the same time, these are necessary. But let's not kid ourselves. She was third in the poll. You have a new premier. She is doing whatever she can to win the next election and announcing, I find, good projects. Expect this the whole way. Look, I don't expect much more from Richard Martineau. That's how Martineau's style is to write and so on. But they do raise good points. At what point are we in election mode where the government says, okay, enough announcements, guys. Let's go to the people. Run on your record or run on what you're going to do and move on, because I don't know if we can afford all these things.
0: And over to you, Catherine.
1: I think supporters of Frechette and the CAQ are always going to argue that increased spending on infrastructure and affordability measures, public services, they're addressing our current economic challenges. They show a plan for the future. It's a legitimate argument, but it's a question of political judgment. Different voters are going to look at the same budget differently. In education, Christmas in July, that's a normal thing for us. We're used to periods of the election cycle where they're throwing money at the education sector and then periods where they're tearing it all back from us. So we never complain when it's Christmas in July. They throw money at us as they did in June for recuperation for students that were struggling prior to provincial exams. We knew that that was going to be a one-year thing. We'll take it when we can get it, and then they'll claw it all back after the election. So, I mean, some of these projects were already underway. I don't think, you know, those aren't really arguable. And revitalizing specifically of the East End, I think, again, it just sort of plays into attracting investors to the Olympic Stadium. So I guess these are good projects, most of which were underway. But as I said, I mean, in the education sector especially, we are so used to this little cycle of throwing money at us and then clawing it back. So it's normal. I see it as a political move for sure.
0: We are turning our attention now to language. The Journal de Montréal's business section has a piece this morning on the appointment of three new CEOs of big companies here in Quebec who are, drum roll please, unilingual English. And making a big deal out of this. The new appointees are Matthew Bromberg of CAE, Tim Herlebaus of CGI, and James Sullivan of Power Corporation. But the article goes on to say, oh, and there's more, and there's more, and lists the head of Atkins Realis, Dax Da Silva of Lightspeed Commerce. I think he's from BC. Canadian National Chief Tracy Robinson. She's from out west. Alex Miller of Couche-Tard and Jason Attu of Redevance. So the question, I guess, is, and the province is saying, well, you know, we don't want to meddle if these big Quebec companies want to go and hire from outside Quebec, but we do feel that their candidates should start learning French and, you know, start acclimatizing to this market. Do you share that belief, or is this something that should be just up to the companies themselves in order to prioritize their profitability? Catherine.
1: I always hate to be kind of middle ground, but I'm a bit of middle ground on this issue, I find. I hate when we look at limitations on, you know, recruiting potential international CEOs. I hate to limit our potential to have an international headquarters in based on language. But I think it is reasonable to expect that over time, a head of a major company should be able to communicate in French in Quebec. But at the same time, it's so hard because I look at competence and leadership ability, and I like that to take precedence over language, provided that the company is still, fulfilling its legal obligations. Whether they should know workable amounts of French, I think we need to just balance whether or not we're protecting and promoting the French language, or are we allowing companies to really maximize their flexibility to recruit leaders that they feel are best qualified? It's not uncommon, I think, in Europe for specific regional languages to be required, and I think that's okay here as well. It is our official language. I think as long as CEOs are making an effort to become functional in French a little over time, I think at the same time they can rely on bilingual executives and translators while still running the business effectively. But it's a matter of just sort of, as you said, kind of over time, finding your way in Quebec, which is, I think you should be able to communicate in the official language here.
0: Jimmy?
2: So the companies you mentioned, first of all, for Dax Silva, I believe, I don't know if he's from BC, but I believe he's made his home here in Montreal, like some others have, right? And he started a small company, which now has become public, has become a huge company. That, there's a difference between, let's say, a Lightspeed, now just to use his as an example, and CAE and CGI, because they depend on governments. Without the government, a lot of these companies wouldn't be around, right? The government is heavily invested in them the way they are in Air Canada and the way they are in a lot of the aeronautical industry. So for me, those companies which depend on our money are certainly the Canadian money. The CEO should either speak French or make an effort to learn French, or part of the management team should be should be somebody who speaks French. What I find interesting also in all this, is true on a bit of a side note, is Jean-François Lauberge, you know, as they say en bon français, il a déchiré sa chemise, you know, when it comes to the universities, the MSB, a lot of other stuff. On this issue, he seems to be very lukewarm, and I really hate the fact that one of his comments was, oh, you know, if there's any complaints, just send them to the OQLF, basically, you know, be a whistleblower. Look, they deal with these companies on a daily basis, the government. He knows which executives don't speak French or can't communicate in French and so on, right? The government and the OQLF should be working the way they go after the NOSH people and, you know, God forbid, the Pastagate and so on. You know, and I'm not saying to go after these companies. I'm saying they could be working with them and saying, hey, you guys need to improve your French, whatever, if you want to work in Quebec and so on. You are getting public money. You are getting our money. So let's not have two standards here. That's the part that bothers me.
0: Really? I'm a kind of surprised because my knee-jerk reaction was butt out of the boardroom. You know, some of these companies are publicly traded, not all. And they are not, they're, the goal of business, and Jimmy, I'm surprised at you, the goal of business is not to propagate beliefs about Quebec society or reinforce language here.
2: No.
0: The goal of a company is to make money. That's, you know,
2: Trudy, I want you to understand one thing. I'm not saying, whether I agree or disagree with the law, I'm saying the law applies, right? And I'm saying that it should apply to everybody.
0: But where is the law that says the head of a company has to speak Quebec's official language? There's no law that says that.
2: He should be able, if he's getting Quebec money from Quebec, he should be able, the way judges do, the way other people do, he should be able to communicate in some French or part of his management team. I think that that is a bare minimum, especially in this province. Yet, you know, you can do it in different ways. And certainly, I just don't want to hear any more arrogant comment. Like, I remember the director general of Air Canada who said, oh, I can communicate in Montreal without in English. Like, I don't need to speak French, whatever. That was a terrible comment. Mm-hmm. I'm not saying your French has to be perfect. I'm just saying that you should be able to communicate with your employees or with your colleague or with the journalists.
0: Well, I think the issue was the company was able to do it, but he wasn't. He just had the temerity to state the truth and the experience of a lot of Quebec Anglos. You know, out on the West Island, I can go a whole day going about my business without speaking French, and I do. It's life in Montreal as an Anglo. I'm not gonna lie about that. I don't walk into a business and use bonjour first. I don't do that.
2: Right, but you can't do that as a journalist, because when you're calling all the political parties or you're calling a lot of the big companies and so on, you need to communicate with them in French.
0: Yeah, well, that may be true. But it's a bonjour, hi, and then it's I'm looking for an interview in English.
2: But you did the bare minimum, or you
0: bare minimum. Yeah, that's it. Okay, let's move on to. The REM question. We had another disruption on the REM on Friday, and this one had passengers aboard one train that stopped between stations to have to walk along the tracks under the supervision of emergency crews, so they weren't falling, you know, overboard or anything like that. But they did have to walk. This is after being stuck on the tracks for almost 90 minutes. So, REM is saying they still don't really know what caused the power failure on board that train. I think there is a wearing in period that people will have some sympathy for whenever a new technology or a new, option comes online, but I'm starting to wonder if the patience is now not only paper thin, but is gone for these failures on the REM, and now people just want answers. Jimmy.
2: This REM has just surprised me, because if you remember the first stretch of the REM that came from the South Shore to downtown, for months it was running. They put sandbags inside to stimulate the weight of people to make sure it runs properly. And then the first day it happens, bang, it didn't work. Look, we're heavily committed as a province, as a society, towards the REM, because, you know, you look at other cities around the world and it works well, and we need more public transit. And by the way, we've seen a jump in increase in people going downtown because of that REM and so on. They gotta figure this out. I don't know if this is bringing in people from other problems, other things, but they gotta figure this out. I mean, for me, when I saw yesterday people, or the day before, where they said, you know, people stopped on the tracks, whatever, the only thing that went to my mind is, you ever see all those old, those videos where like a roller coaster gets stuck and people are like 300 feet up in the air and they have to walk down these little steps to get down to the bottom? I said to myself, oh my God, I'm not taking the REM to get stuck on this thing in the middle of nowhere. But they got to figure this out. And look, the government has spent so much money on this. We're committed to this for the long future of public transit in Canada. Get it done, guys.
0: Catherine.
1: Yeah, get it done. The first thing I thought of when I saw this issue as well was what was the growing pain period for the metro system? That was new and innovative when they put it in. And what was the period of problems that occurred during the beginning of the metro system? I feel like it was not this long. Every so often you'll hear a story of a car getting stopped and people having to walk out of the train tracks and so forth and walk along through there. But this is just too frequent, too much. So I think, yeah, it's time for us to really look into whether this is working well and where the issues are so we can get these fixed and get the REM being used properly.
0: Catherine and Jimmy, thank you very much.
2: Thank you.
1: Thank you.
0: I think when we come back, we are going to talk about this piece in the Journal de Montréal calling out the appointment of three new CEOs, big companies based here in Quebec, who are not bilingual. They're called unilingual anglophones. And we're talking big company. I mean, CAE is quite a powerhouse. And speaking of Power Corporation on there too. Does this bother you, or does just the implication that should be on the mind of these companies' boards. Does that irk you? 514-790-0800 to call or text, and we'll get to those after James Foster's update.
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7: Good morning. It's 9:30. I'm James Foster, and this CTV News update isn't just for me. It's for you, too. Stats Canada saying that lower gas prices brought inflation down to 2.8% last month. That's down from 3.2% in May, and it ticked lower than most economists were expecting. Stats Canada is saying inflation was unchanged from May to June when gas prices are taken out of the equation. Inflation surged over the spring on the back of higher oil prices tied to the war in the Middle East. Prime Minister Mark Carney saying that this is one of the most intense wildfire seasons in Canadian history. Carney attributes the wildfires to extreme waves of dry conditions this year. Prime Minister making the comments on social media yesterday after visiting federal workers in Ottawa Sunday morning. More news at ctvnewsmontreal.ca, including some of the adorable animals that are currently available for adoption 3 weeks after moving day. And now with the latest from your CJAD 800 Traffic Center, we check in with Debbie Marcellos.
3: It's a very light drive, but we have an accident up in Terrebonne. The 337 southbound completely closed at the 640 because of a two-car accident. On the Metropolitan West, we have a bit of volume at Christophe Colomb, and then at Stinson, eastbound side just slows at the Dakari Circle entrance. And we're seeing delays as well, of course, for Mercier Bridge with just one lane available in each direction. It slows on the up-ramps for the span toward Montreal and toward the South Shore. It's heavy from Clément. Champlain Bridge is all clear. Victoria Bridge has two lanes toward Montreal. 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
7: And from your Dormez-vous Weather Center today, it is going to be sunny eventually. We do have some cloud in the sky right now, but starting to see a lot more of that sunshine. It's going to get out there and bring things up to about 27 degrees for the daytime high today. Unfortunately, the clouds come back tonight. They stick around on Tuesday, maybe bringing some rain, possibly a thunderstorm. We'll have to wait and see. A high of 26 tomorrow. Wednesday, it's probably raining at least in the morning, maybe clearing out for the afternoon. High of 22, and then things do stay clear for the rest of the week, but that is a long rain forecast, so you never know. It is 19 degrees right now. Your next CTV News update is at 10 o'clock.
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0: Well, we're finding out this morning, courtesy of some en français, s'il vous plaît, reporting from the Journal de Montréal, that the new heads of CAE, CGI, and Power Corporation are all unilingual Anglos. And the newspaper also calls out about half a dozen other CEOs of big companies based here in Quebec who also have Anglophone leaders. Although, very interesting to note, apparently they're all taking lessons. 514-790-0800, the Société Saint-Jean-Baptiste, rather upset about this. The province has a little bit more of a nuanced reaction. 514-790-0800.
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0: Trudy sitting in, taking a look at the Journal de Montréal article, talking about three CEOs newly hired by big firms based here in Quebec who do not speak French. Matthew Bromberg of CAE, Tim Herlebaus of CGI, and James O'Sullivan of Power Corporation. And the article also talks about half a dozen other big business CEOs. I've seen wider reporting where almost all of them, their offices say, oh, yes, well, they're taking lessons, the ones who have been in the job for a while. I'm all in favor of that. Michael Russo took lessons for years, apparently, and was not able to become functional enough that he felt confident in addressing anybody in, you know, any more than maybe two or three words strung together. The question is, should companies be making note of the fact that the Saint-Jean-Baptiste Society is not very happy about this and that the province is saying, well, we don't want to go in and tell companies who to hire, but we think it's important. 514-790-0800. And let's find out what Jeff thinks. Hi, Jeff. You're on CJD. Go ahead.
26: Yeah. Hi. I think, you know, these are global companies in a global market, an international market, a very sophisticated market. And it's a question of talent pool. Apparently, the board of directors couldn't find the bilingual CEO that they felt could advance to value the company. Not more complicated than that.
0: Yeah, you know, I tend to agree with that, Jeff. Thank you very much for your call. Let's ask ourselves, CAE and their flight simulators, how many customers do you think they have in Quebec for flight simulators? How many customers do you think they have around the world? What is the language of aviation? It's English. And that's why I think it's not surprising to me that the person chosen to lead CAE is coming in with no French. Now, whether he puts in an effort to become bilingual, that's a little bit different. And I certainly won't defend Michael Russo's decision not to read a statement in French to that grieving family after that crash. You know, his PR folks could have locked him in a room for 3 hours until he could read a three-sentence statement written phonetically for him, but he chose not to. Eric is on CJD. Hi, Eric.
1: Hi, good morning, Trudy. Nice to hear you on the radio.
0: Thank you.
1: I'll say exactly what you just said. Like, how much business do they do in Quebec? And the one thing that I've got to say about these corporations is they're all international. Their business is mostly in the United States. A lot with CAE, for example, is military. So they're looking for the right candidate, and not always does the right candidate speak French. French is not like Spanish, which is like the second largest language in the world. So I can understand that the right candidate might not speak French. And, you know, about the locking up a candidate in a room for a few days to learn something phonetically, the French media in this province is relentless. You're stuck between a rock and a hard place. You try and they'll make fun of you. You don't try and they'll lambaste you in the news. You can't win.
0: Yeah, that I will absolutely agree with you on. That is absolutely true. And commentators in the French media have made fun, for example, of Anglo politicians who speak actually quite fluently, but with a poor accent, and they get mocked mercilessly. So yes, I do agree on that score. Thank you for your call. This texter says, the real point here is that we need to keep companies in Quebec and not force them to leave because of all this politics. You cannot tell a company who to hire based on what their language is. It should be based on what their capabilities are to run a company, especially when you're talking about billions of dollars. These are all private companies, says this texter. If the government and other agencies make a fuss, these companies can just pull up and leave and people lose jobs. Let's go now to Ken on the line. Hi, Ken. What do you think?
2: Hi. I just think, say you needed a heart operation, and the best heart surgeon in the world only spoke Portuguese. Would you care that he doesn't speak English or French? It's the same for all these companies. You want the most capable individual to run your business.
0: Well, yep.
2: That's all I got to say.
0: Thank you for calling. This texter says, I firmly believe we should really get the best candidate for the job. And as long as they're willing to learn the French language to be able to communicate even at a basic level, that should be fine, as companies need to make money and need to be able to work not only in Quebec, but the rest of Canada, in the U.S., in Europe, where the language of business, much to the chagrin of the same Saint-Jean-Baptiste people, is not French. 514-790-0800. If you want to weigh in on this, the Journal and the Saint-Jean-Baptiste Society apparently quite upset. Three new CEOs of big companies, CAE, CGI, and Power Corporation, are coming in not bilingual. 514-790-0800. We go to traffic now. 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At the CJAD 800 Traffic Center, we have Debbie Marcellos.
3: Well, Trudy, we have a couple of issues on the roads, a very light volume, but got a call from Adam about an accident at the Jacques Cartier Bridge. It's in the southbound direction, but affecting traffic on both sides because it's in the center lane, Jacques Cartier Bridge at St. Helens Island, or Jean Drapeau, Parc Jean Drapeau. And so halfway across the span, it's backing up on both sides of Jacques Cartier Bridge. You have two lanes available toward Montreal at the Victoria Bridge. Champlain Bridge is all clear at the Mercier, one lane each way for the next 2 weeks, so it slows on the up-ramps toward Montreal and from Clément on the southbound side in traffic right now. For northbound to Carrie, a little busy with an incident at just before the exit for the Metropolitan. Traffic backs up at Jean Talon. On Highway 15 southbound, it slows from Henri Bourassa to an incident before the Metropolitan, and we have an accident in Terrebonne. The 337 south is closed at the 640. It's the Mazda event, 90 days with no monthly payments and a finance rate of 0.99%. Hurry into your Mazda retailer today. Let us know what you see on the roads. 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
0: Digesting this en français, s'il vous plaît, article in the Journal de Montréal, three new CEOs coming into big Quebec companies, unilingual Anglos. Also noting this article does in the Journal that there are about half a dozen other heads of big companies here who also came in unilingual, although you know, their offices say, oh, they're taking lessons. They're taking lessons. 514-790-0800. This texter says, the press is chasing businesses away from Quebec. These are public companies. They look for the best talent. Baz says, speak Greek or sign language, I don't care. Just make my shares go up and make me money. Dave is on the line at 514-790-0800. Dave.
9: Good morning, Trudy. I got a simple question. Do you want the best French person for the job or the best person for the job?
0: You would think that the head of a, you know, a gigantic kajillion dollar company would just be the best person, right?
9: Well, it's kind of like the Montreal Canadiens. Do you want the best coach or the best French coach?
0: Well, that's our age-old debate, hockey and beyond here in Quebec. Thank you for your call, Dave. 514-790-0800. Mark Anthony joins us now from Kirkland. Hi, Mark Anthony. Oh, let me try that again.
10: How are you?
0: Hi.
10: How are you? I just want to make one thing clear. Section 149 of the British North America Act guarantees rights for us and minorities in Quebec to speak the English language. That was part of the deal under the British North America Act. That means that that law under the British North America Act predates the Canadian Constitution of 1981 and the Quebec Constitution. So there are two official languages, and nobody should be forced to speak any language whatsoever. If I have a child at the Montreal General who has to have brain surgery, and I've had kids that had to have surgery, I went to the Montreal General. I could care less what language the guy spoke. My son needed emergency surgery, and that surgery had to be done, and it had to be done by the best qualified person who saved my son. And it has nothing to do with language. If he speaks Chinese, Portuguese, English, or French, that should be the requirement. And also, I would imagine the outrage if CJD attacked the Quebec government, CAC, for the unilingualism in their Justice Department. They speak only French. What about other corporations in Quebec where they only speak French? Imagine the Gazette saying, it's an outrage that they speak only French.
0: I think, Mark Anthony, you have heard plenty of complaints on CJD and elsewhere about a lack of access to services in English in the judicial system. Thank you for your call. 514-790-0800. I work at CAE, says this texter. We are an international company. Surefire to get us to move out of Quebec is to harp on language requirements. How about we focus on skills? Mr. Bromberg is the guy to ensure we keep Quebecers working and we continue to prosper. And yes, his French is improving daily. He's putting in the time. Thank you for that perspective from inside the company. You know, as I said, the other six people cited in the Journal article, their offices, I think, mainly said, yes, they've been taking lessons. Yes, yes, they're putting in the time. Yes, they're trying. I also wish once and for all here in Quebec that we can dispel this myth that anyone can learn another language. Because it's a lie. Some people just don't have an affinity for language. They just don't have the ability. They may be math whizzes. They may be marketing whizzes. They may be the most genius chemists you could ever meet, but they don't have the ability to easily pick up a language to become fluent, which is what I think a lot of this coverage implies, is that it's not just enough to know bonjour. They want fluency. It is a lie that every individual can do that, and I think any teacher of languages would back me up on that. Can they improve? Yes. Can they get better? Can they pick up words? Can they slowly? Yeah, but fluency is not an ability for everyone. And putting that requirement, I think, as an extra layer on, for example, the Governor General, as our past Governor General saw, I think that is just the extension of this myth. Chris on CJD. Hi, Chris.
11: How you doing, Trudy?
0: I'm fine.
11: If I have a company and my objective, as long as I have competitors, is to have the best workers, if you're a blind mute and you're able to do my job, and I don't hear you and you can't see, it makes no difference. As long as you have competitors, you have to be able to compete at the top of the top level of your company. Bring me the most talented person, and only in Quebec will we have a topic like this on the radio.
0: Yeah, well, you know what? It's the fate of Anglos, right? It's kind of our daily existence. Eric is on CJD. Hi, Eric.
1: Hi, how you doing?
0: Very well. What's your opinion on this question?
1: Well, these huge companies have multiple departments to take care of every situation, including a public relations department. I don't see the CEO having to speak every time he hires a best from the public relations department who knows the language to speak in that language on his and his company's behalf. If you spill coffee, the CEO doesn't clean it up. He has a janitorial staff for that. I think in the end, there's a lot of, you know, pressure on these people for doing the job that's not really theirs.
0: Well, thank you for your call. This texter says a government is supposed to attract business to this province, but this government does the opposite. There are so many companies in the rest of Canada and the U.S. that don't want to come to Quebec because of our laws. I hope some of these companies that are still here pack up and ship out just to teach this government a lesson. Unfortunately, that would throw a lot of people out of work, and who wants that? Nobody. You know, I just shake my head. I think it's one thing if you have a firm like Air Canada, where you are dealing on a daily basis with customers frontline in both languages, and you are billed as Canada's national airline, I think that might be a little bit more nuanced as a question. That's why Michael Rousseau, I understand how he managed to go about his daily life in English here in Montreal. A lot of us do. But it certainly, it reflected badly on him when at a time of tragedy, he did not make the effort to at least try. Although I take the point about people who have tried to make statements in French and then have been mocked mercilessly, for their efforts. So there is a damned if you don't, damned if you do scenario here. Coming up after the 10 o'clock news, we will look at the real estate industry. Quebec Solidaire is calling for a major overhaul, a complete redo of the real estate brokerage system, saying that right now, the one we have doesn't always put the buyers and sellers first. It can be a little self-serving. There can be conflicts of interest. Then we'll hear from the real estate board in what I assume will be a rebuttal. But I don't want to get ahead of myself. Let's wait until after the 10 o'clock news, as reported by James Foster.
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16: Good morning, it's just past 10 o'clock. I'm James Foster with your CTV News Update. It is going to be a sunny day today as temperatures are expected to get up into the upper 20s, 19 degrees right now. Your weather details are in moments, and here's what is making news. Stats Canada releasing the latest inflation numbers. Mother Nature not really helping with the forest fires and more attacks in the Strait of Hormuz. That and more coming up. But first, we check in with the traffic center and see what is the latest on the roads with Debbie Marcellos.
3: Well, it's an accident over at the Jacques Cartier Bridge. One lane now available to the South Shore. Two lanes toward Montreal. An accident in the center lane on the southbound side. Got a call from Adam about that earlier. At the Mercier Bridge, one lane each way for ongoing road work. And so it slows on the up ramps of the Mercier on the South Shore. And heading to the South Shore, it's heavy from St. Patrick. We have delays on northbound to Cary with an accident off to the right side at Royal Mount. And on the Laurentian southbound, an earlier stall just before the Metropolitan has been cleared. Also, they cleared the accident to Terrebonne on the 337 southbound. It's reopened at the 640. 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
16: In the news, Stats Canada says the annual inflation rate eased back below 3% in June as motorists were paying less to fill up the gas tank.
4: Inflation slowed to 2.8% in June from 3.2% in May. The agency pointed to a 10% drop in the cost of gasoline month over month to explain the decline. Gas prices surged over the spring mostly because of conflict in the Middle East, but a tentative peace agreement between the U.S. and Iran took pressure off global oil prices over the course of June. Prices at the grocery store, meanwhile, were up 3.9% last month,

0: hikes eased on fresh fruit. Michelle Zedekian, The Canadian Press.
1: Wildfire situation in Canada is not expected to get much help from Mother Nature this week. Climatologist with Environment Canada, Dave Phillips, saying that the weather hasn't really been all that kind of late, and this week's forecast doesn't show much help for the firefighters in Ontario. He says even last week they thought they'd get some help, but didn't really.
2: In northern Ontario, we had 11,000 lightning strikes there last Friday.
3: Wow.
2: And a piddly little amount of rain. So it's almost as if you wish, hope, and beg for the rain events, and you don't get them, but you get the lightning that causes more problems for you.
1: Here in Quebec, there are 150 active fires across the province. Most are in the very northern parts. And you can hear more on the wildfire situation in Quebec when a spokesperson with SOPFEU, the Wildfire Protection Agency, joins Trudy this morning after 11 o'clock. If the first weekend of the construction holiday is any kind of indication, Quebecers did not get the message. And we could be in for yet another very deadly 2 weeks on the road. 5 people were killed in 2 crashes that happened within the first 24 hours of the holiday. The first happening Friday afternoon, killing a 7-year-old boy and his parents when a car crossed the center lane on Route 329 in the Laurentians. The next day, 2 men in their early 20s were killed in a 4-car pileup on Route 138 near Tadoussac. Now, those 5 deaths just included those accidents in the first couple of days. Since then, 3 more people have died in accidents that happened late last night or early this morning. The latest vessel to be struck while trying to navigate the Strait of Hormuz was attacked this morning, a UK maritime agency is saying. The ABC News Chief Global Affairs anchor Martha Raddatz has the latest.
4: This nearly 5-month-long war, which began with the U.S. and Israel launching strikes on Iran, appears to have once again brought traffic through the critical Strait of Hormuz to a crawl. Market data shows only 8 vessels navigated the strait on Friday, although Energy Secretary Chris Wright is disputing that.
5: Almost all the public data I've seen is incorrect. There's flow through 2 routes through the Strait of Hormuz.
4: The renewed fighting spiking the cost of oil and gas. A gallon of gas, now $4.
1: 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Unfortunately, the clear skies are really only a kind of midday thing, maybe, as the clouds come back tonight and they stick around on Tuesday, potentially bringing some rain and possibly a thunderstorm tomorrow, a high of 26 degrees. Wednesday, the clouds continue in the morning with some more rain, and then if we're lucky, clear out by the afternoon, and then things stay clear, hopefully, for your Thursday and Friday. It is 20 degrees right now. 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
3: Trudy Mason sitting in again this week. We are looking at real estate and the way things work here, buying and selling real estate in Quebec, because Quebec Solidaire is calling for a big reform. It sees some major flaws in the way the real estate industry works in Quebec. It says that sometimes the best interests of consumers are not properly protected. Here to tell us more about the policy and the proposals, Guillaume Cliche-Rivard, Quebec Solidaire M&A for Saint-Henri-Sainte-Anne. Bonjour, hi, Guillaume.
7: Hi.
3: Hi. Tell us why Quebec Solidaire decided to take a closer look at real estate.
7: Well, these days, obviously, the housing crisis and the cost of living crisis is on everybody's lips, and there's it's very important for all of us to examine everything that can be done to put less pressure on consumers and on everybody. And I think housing is something we need to look forward. And this is true for the rents, obviously for the apartments, but also for people buying or changing houses. And I think there is something that must be looked upon with regards to real estate. And I think it's a debate that needs to start as much as we're having

0: rent increases or other surfaces of this sector of the economy.
1: What have you identified as flaws in the current system to your mind?
0: Something that jumps to mind or comes to mind is with regards to what price is presented and the commission towards that price that some real estate agents are receiving versus the final amount of how much the house was sold. There is sometimes a big difference. There's a huge increase, sometimes between what 50, 60, 70K is different between what's presented and what finally is being the final cost, the final price, and the commission of those real estate officers, agents are directly impacted by the final cost. So we truly believe that those numbers should be set at the price which is presented online with and not with the price which is finally set by the final offer, which would directly increase or put some limitations towards this increase of price between what is finally presented and finally sold. We saw some household presented at what $400,000 finally being sold at $500,000, and the commission is skyrocketing for those commissioners, and we believe this should be directly regulated.
1: Are you implying that it is in the best interest of real estate agents to encourage bidding wars because they're going to get a slice of the final sale price, and so they're not really working on behalf of sellers? Is that the implication?
0: I don't want to go towards intentions, and I know extremely well competent and people that have very good faith in this sector. I really respect the work they're doing. I'm just speaking of facts. The number is going to change. If you're selling a house at 400K or 500K, your salary is going to be directly impacted. So I understand them. So there are some regulations by their board. I understand they're doing their best, but it's also the work for the government to look into it and for parliamentary officers and MNAs to look into this. And honestly, here is not the idea is not to point fingers. The idea is to make sure we get the best interest of everybody at heart. And of course, like in every sector of the economy, some people are badly intentioned. I wouldn't say it's the majority, of course. I think those people are hard workers for the most, but it is for us to look into this and to decide, well, maybe the commission should stop at the presented price and not after some bidding wars. And I think everybody would be a beneficiary out of it.
1: What would happen then, as one of our texters asks, if the final sale price is actually below asking?
0: It's a very good question. We're not seeing this very much these days, to be frank. In what we did assess, it was since 2020 quite the opposite. It sells a lot higher sometimes than what is presented. I mean, if it's lower, I believe the problematic of the bidding wars is not it's not one that is going to happen. So, I mean, I think we would continue in following this increase. It would be still being negotiated between the seller and its agent, obviously. But what we're really saying on the ground and seeing on the ground statistically is quite the opposite, that it's more often 40, 50, 60, 70 Ks up from what is presented versus the contrary.
1: What other protections do you think buyers and sellers need?
0: There's been, and here we want to open the conversation, there's been a real estate agent that is now offering 1.25% commission rate versus the what could be individually between, 2 and 3% per agent, which leads to, 4 and 5% of the price for both officers. It seems like he's trying to push, and I find this very courageous, for the normal rent or the normal fare to be reduced. And this guy that is selling houses now, he's saying he's selling about 40 houses a year. He's still going to make $300,000 out of his business, even if he reduces his commission by half. He would normally be taking 2.5. He's open to take 1.25. And it seems like he's still making a lot of money for the work he's doing. So I'm not yet ready, and we're not ready yet to say we should directly regulate those. But I think this opens a very serious conversation as to considering that the housing prices doubled in the last 10 years. Maybe it's now time to review as well what was the industry's classic rates for the last 10 and 20 years. And it's maybe time to open this conversation to have a maximum of a fare that can be taken by the seller. Again, what I'm saying is it's important for us to open that conversation, open this discussion, and we're seeing that some real estate officers are doing it for themselves. And I think this opens the market and brings the important questions with regards to those remuneration.
1: You're also calling for greater transparency. Do you think that not enough information is released about commissions and the way real estate agents earn their pay and that type of thing, that there should be more? Where do you see the lack of detail?
0: We never, as a society, we never lose when there's more transparency. And this is true for everybody in every sector. And one thing that we're looking at is when there's a bidding war, nobody knows how much the other is offering. And sometimes you get and you have to offer a lot more than what is actually asked by the other seller. And this brings important inflation and brings it difficult for new families to afford their houses afterwards. So, I mean, for example, if there are two or three or four buyers and one has brought an offer that is, what, $1,000 or $200 more than what is currently being offered, nobody knows if how much it is. So sometimes people will bid $10K extra, $20K extra, when this was not necessarily the amount they should have been paying. So I believe if we would open those bidding wars to be public as to the numbers that is offered, we would get the appropriate price and everybody's capacity of payment would be better well respected. So this is something we're also looking at to make sure to prevent those unnecessary 20, 30, 40K that has been given by some families when they're trying to buy a house for the first time.
1: We have been speaking to Quebec Solidaire M&A for Saint-Henri-Saint-Anne, Guillaume Cliche-Rivard. Guillaume, thanks for your time.
0: Thanks. Have a great day.
1: After the break for traffic, we are going to get to the other side of the coin from the Quebec Professional Association of Real Estate Brokers. That's after Debbie Marcellos tells us how it's looking out on the roads from the CJAD 800 Traffic Center. Hi, Debbie.
2: Hi, Trudy. Well, we have an issue now at the Champlain Bridge. All lanes are reopened over at the Jacques Cartier, where we had an accident, leaving only one lane available to the South Shore. But now all lanes are reopened. The Jacques Cartier traffic has cleared out. Inbound Champlain Bridge, though, is backing up now from before the 132 with an issue on the up-ramp just after the up-ramp, and traffic got heading to the South Shore, backing up at Nuns Island. Northbound to Carey, it's an accident on the right-hand side at Royal Mount that's holding things back from before Jean Talon. And at the Mercier Bridge, one lane each way for the next 2 weeks. So heading to the South Shore, it slows on the 138 from St. Patrick, and we have delays inbound on the up-ramps. There's no shortcut for saving time, but saving money is simple. 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
3: I'm Sue Smith filling in for Aaron Rand. 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And All Elite Wrestling is coming to Montreal, and local wrestler Speedball Mike Bailey will be part of that new event. 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Just after 3 o'clock. 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
1: Well, a minute ago, you heard Quebec Solidaire pitching its idea of a closer look at the real estate industry as it represents buyers and sellers. So what Quebec Solidaire is basically pitching is more transparency around the commissions that are charged, how the commissions are set. It worries about, for example, price wars where families end up feeling that they have to pay tens of thousands of dollars more in a model where the real estate agent benefits if that happens. So some questions about whether real estate agents are always working in the best interests of buyers and sellers. Here to tell us about the industry, the Quebec Professional Association of Real Estate Brokers, and this is the person responsible for government relations and public affairs, Julie McClatchy. Welcome to CJD.
16: Thank you for having me.
1: Maybe just give us a backgrounder right now for folks who have never bought or sold a home. The industry, is it entirely self-regulated right now on the question of commissions?
16: Well, Quebec already has one of the most regulated real estate brokerage system in North America, with mandatory licensing, professional oversight by the OSCEQ, mandatory disclosures, inspections, continuing education, and a compensation fund for consumers. So the Quebec industry is very much regulated and is very much, is one of the safest system, within North America.
1: But I was asking in particular about commissions. Is it self-regulated on commissions?
16: So commissions are directly negotiated between the broker and, the client.
1: And what's the ballpark these days?
16: So they will tend to vary between 4 to 5% usually on cost.
1: And that's on the final sale price. Quebec Solidaire
16: exactly.
1: was making a point of this because it feels the commission should be based on the asking price so that there's no motivation to encourage a bidding war.
16: So what Quebec Solidaire is proposing at the end of the day is addressing the affordability crisis, which we 100% agree on. We share the objective of making housing more affordable and accessible for Quebecers. We simply differ on the diagnosis. So the biggest challenge today is in real estate brokerage is the fact that we simply aren't building enough homes to meet the demand, that construction costs are high, and financing conditions are tough. And more than anything, socioeconomical conditions are getting rougher for a lot of Quebecers. And those are the structural issues that are driving the housing prices, the housing market, to jump. If we don't address the supply shortage, the reform to the brokerage industry alone, we won't solve the affordability crisis.
1: What is the recourse of a buyer-seller who feels that the real estate agent did not quote unquote earn the commission or, you know, charge too much for the services that were actually rendered? You're talking about a compensation fund for consumers who are disgruntled. Does the industry weigh in on questions like that, disagreements between consumers and real estate agents when it comes to commissions?
16: Yes, so there are legal measures that consumers have, and again, our industry has a professional oversight by the OICEQ, which is mandated by the government to address such litigations when the matter is at hand.
1: Quebec Solidaire mentioned this prominent real estate broker who is openly advertising, pushing his own commission lower, one at 0.25. percent, and I have a feeling, and from what I've read, there's a little bit of an industry backlash against that, almost as if it's unfair competition. Is that how the industry feels? You said that the commissions are negotiated.
16: Exactly. So the commissions are negotiated. The broker is more than, you know, he can do exactly as he pleases. And at the end of the day, even if in his own words has mentioned that this is nothing against the industry or nothing against other brokers. And from within, we have felt no major backlash. I think there was a fear from a specific company where it might have been a marketing stunt or something of the sort. And I think this is where the distance came from. But as far as within the industry, there's no particular backlash.
1: Does Quebec Solidaire have a point about a lack of transparency and a lot of people just not understanding how, you know, commissions are set, what real estate agents do? I mean, we have a text in from, someone who I guess is a real estate agent. Our dues and mandatory courses and our real estate agency costs are about $25,000 a year. So, you know, implying that they do a lot, they deserve their commission. But do people understand that? Is that maybe why you have Quebec Solidaire getting a bit of traction with its call for more transparency?
16: I believe, once again, the broker is the person that's going to accompany the client with probably one of the most important transaction in their lifetime. And in Quebec, in the province, we have done multiple surveys addressing client directly and asking, have you been satisfied? Have you been aware? Have you been informed by your broker throughout? And have you been followed throughout this transaction? And 98% of Quebecers that have answered being satisfied with the service that were provided and with the transparency. Now, where transparency, where we think Quebec Solidaire brought up also the issue of transparency was when it came to bidding wars, anything that came up to bidding wars, making, you know, brokers potentially more wanting to put up the prices, wanting to have a higher commission. And what Quebec Solidaire proposed was to have transparent bidding wars, so knowing what the other person was proposing so that you could upbid or be aware of what the prices are. Now, what we're answering to that is the only thing that this has done in the past, and this has proven, is that only the richer consumers, only the richer clients will be able to win those bidding wars and get to a better, more comfortable bargaining position. Now, does this help the average Quebecer wanting to put down a fair price? I think the only thing that it will do is encourage people with more means to bid higher so that the average Quebecer has less access to affordable housing. So as far as
1: that's in a hot market. You know, that's in a hot market.
16: Which we are and have been for a little while.
1: I had the experience recently with a particular cruise line where they have this procedure that you buy your cabin, you pay for your cabin, but you're offered the ability to bid on an upgrade to a better cabin. The problem is you don't know what anyone else is bidding. The company kind of, it has a little meter that tells you if your bid is fair, is good, is excellent, or whatever. So, and you immediately get feedback once you file your bid, that you've been outbid, but they don't tell you how many cabins are available. So you don't end up finding out until the very last minute. We lowballed our bid. We got our upgrade. So I have a lot of sympathy for people who want more transparency about bidding because I don't want to bid $10,000 extra on a house when there's only one other bidder and they've bid an extra $2,000.
16: Exactly. No, absolutely. And I think that at the end of the day, when the bidding is, when not knowing the price of the other bids, what this allows to do is for you to bid based on your own financial capacity and not based on what the other person is offering, pushing you or putting pressure on you to put more money that you might not have initially felt comfortable putting down. Now, if I can meet up Quebec Solidaire somewhere, that every industry should be reviewed periodically, and we're always open to discussion to improve consumer protection, and this is where maybe the bidding wars and the transparency comes in. But what we're saying is that we have to be careful not to suggest that brokerage is the cause of today's housing affordability crisis, because the evidence clearly points somewhere else. The supply is not sufficient. Construction costs are very high, and socioeconomical situations are not where they're meant to be for people to have access to the market.
1: All right. Julie McClatchy, thank you for your time.
16: Thank you for yours. Have a good day.
1: Julie McClatchy, Government Relations and Public Affairs Advisor at the Quebec Professional Association of Real Estate Brokers. When we return after the 10:30 update on In Transit, we're going to tell you about that road safety campaign for the construction holiday that the SAAQ has put together. We had 5 deaths over the first weekend of the construction holiday. That does not bode well. Stay tuned for that.
17: Good morning, it's 10:30. I'm James Foster with your CTV News Update. Stats Canada says that lower gas prices brought inflation down to 2.8% last month. That's down from 3.2% in May, and it ticked lower than most economists had been expecting. Inflation was unchanged from May to June when gas prices are taken out of that equation. Now, gas prices have started to go back up again for this month, but last month they did fall about 10%. In June. Prime Minister Mark Carney saying that this is one of the most intense wildfire seasons in Canadian history. Carney attributing the wildfires to extreme heat waves and dry conditions this year. Workers are supporting wildfire response efforts as nearly 1,000 wildfires blaze from coast to coast. More news at ctvnewsmontreal.ca, including the shocking discovery at Oka's Nude Beach. And more coming up in an 11 o'clock update. But for right now, we check in with Debbie Marcellos and we ask her, hey, Debbie, is it still a nice, easy construction holiday drive?
2: It is for folks like you who are leaving downtown, taking the 20. It's moving well, but northbound to Cary slows from Côte Saint-Catherine up to an accident at Royal Mount that's blocking the right-hand side. On the Champlain Bridge, we have an incident and traffic backs up now from Milan Boulevard. The Jacques Cartier Bridge, an earlier accident has been cleared. All lanes are reopened and it's moving well. The traffic has cleared out. At the Mercier, you're down to one lane in each direction for 2 weeks. So it is slowing just on the up ramp toward Montreal, but to the South Shore, it's backing up at Clément. 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
17: And from your Dormez-vous Weather Center today, it is going to be a nice day with a whole lot of sunshine, eventually some clouds still through parts of this morning, and then eventually we get up to 27 degrees. After the skies clear, they get cloudy again, and the clouds will be sticking around on Tuesday. Maybe all day, maybe not. We'll have to wait and see, but there is also a chance of some showers and possibly a thunderstorm on Tuesday with a high of 26 and a humidex into the low 30s. On Wednesday, clouds and rain for it looks like the morning, maybe clearing out in the afternoon, and then it stays nothing but sunshine through your Thursday and Friday. It is 20 degrees right now. 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
1: Construction holiday here in Quebec. Always a busy time on the roads because you have so many families traveling. Also can be a deadly time on the road. And that's why the SAAQ has put together a special awareness campaign. It looks as though this is going to be badly needed this summer. We'll get into that in a moment.
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20: 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Most are in the western part of the province. SUPFER says recent rains have helped, but they expect hot and sunny weather this week to fuel more fires.
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1: Start of the construction holiday. Always a lot of excitement here in Quebec because so many families have time off. So many families have travel plans. And for a lot of people, it means taking to the roads in their private vehicles. Sometimes they're towing campers or boats. They're headed off on long road trips and so on. It's just a busy time on Quebec's highways. And it is always of concern to the SAAQ. It's always of concern to the police forces because just about every year we get a release saying we're going to be doing special monitoring and speed control, traffic control operations on the highways to try and keep a lid on what can be a dangerous time because it is so busy. Here to tell us more about what the SAAQ, the Auto Insurance Board, is doing with its awareness campaign this summer is Simon-Pierre Poulin, spokesperson for the SAAQ. Simon-Pierre, welcome to CJD.
0: Good. Thanks for having me.
1: Tell us about the white hearse.
0: Yes, I'm driving a white hearse all across the province to remind people that you're always one distraction, one drink away to end up in the hearse. But we don't want to be sinister and dark about it. The hearse is all covered in white vinyl, and I'm traveling across Quebec with Sharpie pens, and I'm asking people to sign the hearse to pledge to drive safely. So we're reminding people that all those deaths that you were mentioning, all that those dramatic collisions, most of them can be avoided. Most of them are due to human behaviors, things that we have control over. I hate the word accident. Accident, it sounds like something's falling from the sky, and you know it's not an accident when you drink, when you're speeding. So that's what we're telling people: reduce your speed, look on the road, and don't drink while you drive. If we do this, we will reduce the death toll and avoid those dramatic catastrophic collisions that we're seeing right now.
1: Yeah, I guess we could call them just bad decisions. A bad decision happened on Highway 20. But all joking aside, that was a terrible accident that we were talking about in the news this morning about the parents and child who were killed in a head-on crash. One child, other child survived. So that child is now an orphan. And the head-on crash was caused by someone who didn't want to wait on a two-lane highway for a car to slow down to make a right turn, and so crossed a double yellow line into the oncoming lane to pass and ended up causing that collision, that fatal three-person dead. It is heartbreaking. Have you heard any stories since you started with the white hearse about people who have experienced this type of thing?
0: Daily. Most of the people, they see us, they smile. I mean, we're here to save lives. We're welcome everywhere. For some people, it's more emotional. You know, I had a man sign in the hearse and his brother lost his life last week. And it's a similar accident. Face to face, someone was drunk driving, hit the car, his brother died, and it is so tragic. And again, this story and the one you were just talking about, avoidable, preventable. Those lives could have been avoided. And you know, when it's winter time, say you have an ice storm, icy roads, reduced visibility, what you gonna do? You're gonna go slower. We adjust the way we drive to the conditions. Right now it's the exact opposite. It's beautiful outside. It feels like the sun never sets. We're lighthearted, we're happy. These are the contexts in which we take risks. We go faster, we take a little drink, and those behaviors kill.
1: What has the reaction been? First of all, where have you been so far and where are you going?
0: Well, we started in Montreal, then we went in Sherbrooke. We were at close to the FEC in Quebec City, the Festival d'été. We saw a lot of people from Martin Garrix. And yesterday we were in Saguenay and Chicoutimi. And as we are talking right now, I'm in the lineup waiting for the ferry that will take us from Saint-Simeon to Rivière-du-Loup. We're going to be in Rimouski tonight and then back to Quebec City. Well, we're going everywhere. It's a road trip, and if you're on the road in the next few days, there's a good chance you see us.
1: How many clicks are you going to be doing as you try and reach as many Quebecers as possible with your safety message?
0: Well, I hope as much as possible. Honestly, there's hundreds and hundreds of signatures already on the hearse. It's not, you cannot avoid us. Like, it's very obvious what we do and why we're here for. People look at us everywhere. That's the deal. And the mere fact that we're having this conversation right now proves that it's working. We're doing prevention, but of course prevention alone is not sufficient. You know, some people, they listen to me right now and they be like, okay, I will reduce my speed. I will have good behaviors and I want to save my life. Good, perfect. Most people will think this way, but some people will speed anyways, you know. So we need control. We need we need police on the ground, and the SQ and other police across the province are intensifying this their presence in the next few weeks because it's a very deadly moment of the year. Yeah.
1: Yeah, I think that if we're being honest as drivers, if we're being honest, we know we make bad driving decisions sometimes. We know that yellow light is a little bit stale, but we're in a rush and we're going to go through it anyway. Or we come up to a stop sign near a school, but you know, you had a bad day and you deserve to get home, as you know, we feel we're entitled to break the rules, to bend the rules. And if we were honest with ourselves, we would admit we need reminders. But I think a lot of people, oh, I'm a very good driver. I'm a very good driver. I'm always a good driver. I'm a safe driver. Well, you know what? Chances are you're not. Chances are you're just probably average like the rest of us, and you make mistakes like the rest of us.
0: Totally. You pointed very good examples. You know, when we're thinking speeding, sometimes we think about what the media talk about, you know, very spectacular, impressive 200 kilometers an hour interception on the highway. Of course, don't do this. But who does that? It's not common. What is common? And if you look at the volumes of deaths, the zones where speeding kills is zones of 50 kilometers an hour and 30 kilometers an hour. That's where people will maybe banalize going a few kilometers over the limit. But think about it. Like, there's an engineer. There are people that are expert that calculated what's the safe speed. They did already all the calculations. You just have to follow it. If it's 30, there's a reason for why it's 30. So you're thinking school zone, construction zone. Also, yes, it's the highway, but there are people physically on the highway. Reduce your speed. Respect that limit. It's there for a reason. And again, during this period, the construction holidays, 3 deaths out of 4, speed is involved. So reduce your speed. And I want to talk specifically to the people who do some motorcycle. There's a sharp increase in the death toll of motorcyclists in the last year. And again, speed is one of the main causes, the most frequent causes of accident for motorcyclists. A motorcyclist who goes too fast is a motorcyclist who die. So let's think about that. If you want to go speeding, you go to a racetrack. It exists. It's legal. Go there. Don't use the road, the public road, as a racetrack. It will cost your life.
1: Simon Pierre, I wish you safe travels.
0: Thank you very much. Thanks for the awareness and the prevention, and have fun. I'm not the police for fun. You know, drink as much as you want. Just take your car. Don't take your car afterwards. So have a good one and be safe.
1: All right. Simon Pierre Poulin, spokesperson with the SAAQ. If you see the white hearse on a Quebec highway during the construction holiday, it's probably Simon Pierre in it. And maybe you can give a friendly wave and a thumbs up to indicate that you've heard the message. It's a safety on the roads message. We are up against traffic at the CJAD 800 Traffic Center. It's Debbie Marcellos.
2: Light drive today, but a number of accidents we've seen this morning, and an incident on the Champlain Bridge toward Montreal is backing up traffic from Milan Boulevard on the South Shore. We have a 2-week project over at the Mercier Bridge, and so one lane each way. It backs up on the up ramps almost at the 207 on the 138, but heading to the South Shore, it's backing up at Clément and northbound to Carey. They've cleared the accident that was at Royal Mount. Traffic is loosening up northbound to Carey. Met westbound busy from the Laurentian Auto route into DeCary, and traffic up to the Lafontaine Tunnel to the South Shore. Ongoing roadwork there. You're down to one lane at all times. It backs up at Sherbrooke. 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
1: We found out last week that the feds are ordering a new trial in the case of Daniel Jolivet. 33 years ago, he was convicted of a quadruple murder that he has always maintained that he did not commit. It took place in 1992 in a condo on the South Shore. Two men with links to organized crime, François Leblanc and Denise Lemieux, were found shot to death, and there were two innocent bystanders as well, two young women, Catherine Morin and Nathalie Beauregard. So Jolivet admits that he had a criminal past at the time, but he maintained his innocence and said he was not responsible for the murders. He ended up being convicted and sent to jail. He has been out on bail awaiting the outcome of this challenge for a number of months now, and there is going to be a new trial. The federal government was being careful to say, not deciding guilt or innocence on our own. We are sending this case back to court for the courts to decide. Telling us more is the vice president of an organization who has done a lot of work on this. It's called the Innocence Project, and Nicolas Saint-Jacques is our guest. Nicolas, thanks for joining us.
14: Thanks for having me.
1: What raised suspicions that this was a possibly wrongful conviction?
14: Okay, so the evidence that was presented by the Crown at the trial of Mr. Jolivet was based mostly on the testimony of a cooperating witness. And, you know, there were some evidence around that, but basically the conviction was founded on that testimony. And that cooperating witness was said during the trial that Mr. Jolivet confessed to the crime the next morning. They were in a restaurant, and Mr. Jolivet would have told him that he killed the four victims. And we found, you know, during the process, it took many decades, you know, to find all the buried evidence. But we found evidence that showed that Mr. Jolivet wasn't with the cooperating witness the next morning to confess the crime. There were indications it was somewhere else. And we also found a lot of evidence that discredited the credibility and the reliability of the testimony of that cooperating witness. On top of that, we also found that there were evidence that showed that there was an alternative suspect that wasn't disclosed to the defense at the time of the trial, and that was known to the police officers that conducted the investigation into Chalivet's case at the time. So there was a lot of evidence that wasn't provided, and Mr. Jolivet, at the end of the day, decided not to testify during his trial. But had he known all that evidence, you know, that supported his testimony, he would probably have testified during the trial. And I believe that the jury would have rendered a different verdict at the time.
1: He has said that he does want that pronouncement not guilty. He doesn't just want charges to be dropped or some excuse, oh, it's been too long, you know. He wants the exoneration to clear him on this case. Does he remain that determined now?
14: Oh, he is. He is. He has been determined for three decades. You know, he's been saying he's innocent from the very, very beginning. And he told us that all the way, you know, he could have decided during that time to say, well, you know what, I did it, and pass in front of the review board, you know, and say, try to get his freedom earlier. But he always maintained his innocence. And the reason why a victim of a miscarriage of justice want to have the words, you know, acquitted or not found guilty by a judge is because, you know, they've been fighting for their innocence all these years, and they've been saying to everybody they know that they're innocent, but they want a judicial recognition that they are innocent. They don't want the charges to be dropped and leaving, you know, the end of the case in a blurry situation. They want everybody to know they're innocent and that the judge actually said they are.
1: You mentioned the key testimony from that person who alleged that Daniel Jolivet confessed to him that he had committed the murders. That individual is, and you mentioned a credibility problem in your view with that, the testimony of that individual. That person is a former cop named Claude Riandeau, who was a former cop because he became a criminal. He turned to organized crime. Then he went back and became a police informant. So he's the person on whom the testimony hangs. How is he still alive? This was more than 30 years ago. Are there witnesses still living? Can the case be successfully tested in court so long afterward?
14: It's going to be very difficult to do so if the Crown wants to go forward. I know a lot of different witnesses in the case are dead as of today, including the alternative suspect that we found. In the case of Mr. Riandeau, I believe he's still alive. But what we have to know about him is that his agreement with the government, you know, according to which he would testify with some benefit, was actually canceled because he did not respect some of the condition of the contract. So it would be very surprising today to see him come to testify against Mr. Jolivet, given that, you know, he doesn't have any link with the government for many, many decades as of today.
1: So, i.e., he isn't being paid anymore.
14: Isn't being paid. And not only that, it also, you know, usually benefit from different things. You know, for example, they would not be charged for other offenses, or they would get earlier freedom for offenses that they committed. So there are many, many advantages that they could receive. But in this case, in the 1990s, the agreement was canceled. So I do not believe we're going to see him again. But and on top of that, as we know today, there's so many indications that show that he actually lied at Mr. Jolivet's trial that I don't believe the Crown would like to have him as a witness today.
1: Is it then possible, in your view, that the Crown will just throw in the towel on this one and say we will not prosecute again?
14: Well, they'll look at all the evidence. They have to make sure that there's no piece of evidence that they forgot or anything like that. And I understand the process. But again, as I said, it would be a very difficult situation. Like, it would be very difficult for the Crown to go ahead with this case, given the time that elapsed, and also the fact that the evidence was not that solid when we look at the case today.
1: The alternate suspect that you've identified, of course, we're not going to get into any names. Mm-hmm. You say that the person is dead. Was this person also in organized crime circles? Is it, underpinning do you have for your argument there?
14: Oh, okay. Well, you know, it was a part of organized crime at the time, and police officers at the time knew about him. We even have a note in the file that that was not disclosed at the time of the trial, a note from a police officer, who wrote that this person is bragging, in the illicit world. I would say, put it like that, is bragging about having killed the victim. You know, so he was saying to everybody, actually killed the victims. And that was not investigated further at the time. We found evidence later on, with the Innocence Project, that shows that that person was probably involved in he probably had in his possession cocaine that was found or that was coming from the scene of the crime in the days that followed. So he was, and we have also indication that he was probably out of sight for a certain period of time that corresponds to the time that the victim were killed. So if you put all that together, that person was, you know, probably involved in the commission of the crime and should have been the target of the investigation at the time.
1: Sometimes it happens that people like that end up going to jail for other crimes. Did that individual spend any more time in jail for any other crimes?
14: Not that I know of.
1: You see, he's dead now, so you can't hold him to account for that, but it would have been a comfort to know that he had spent time behind bars for other crimes, so at least he lost his freedom, even if he wasn't convicted of the murders, if you know what I mean.
14: Yeah, I know. I understand you. Yeah, you're right. But in this case, I don't think he was convicted of something else, or if he was, you know, I don't believe he was, he spent a significant amount of time in jail.
1: How soon are you expecting the decision from the Crown as to whether it will proceed?
14: Well, you know, the Crown already reviewed the case last year. You know, they did a thorough investigation into the case, and they took a position in June 2024, according to which the evidence was not disclosed properly, and it had an impact on the trial and on the fairness of the trial. So they reviewed the case already. So I believe that it's not going to take long. Again, I don't want to talk for them, but probably a couple of weeks, maybe a couple of months. They said a couple of months, you know, would probably be a more accurate estimate. But I don't believe it would take like 8 or 9 months, you know, to review the case, because given my experience of what I've seen in the past, you know, this case is not complicated at this point, you know, because they already reviewed it.
1: All right. Well, thank you for the update, and we'll await word.
14: Thank you so much.
1: Nicolas Saint-Jacques, Vice President of the Innocence Project. After the 11 o'clock news, we'll be getting an update on the wildfires that are burning in this province, and we'll get some reaction to the statements by certain someones in the U.S. that Canada is mismanaging its forests, and it better get its act together or the U.S. will step in and do it for us. That's all coming up after the news.
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16: Good morning, it's 11 o'clock. I'm James Foster with your CTV News Update. Skies are expected to clear out today for what should be a very nice Monday. It is 22 degrees right now. Your weather details are in moments, and here's what's making news. Will Mother Nature actually give a break to those fighting wildfires? Animal shelters still seeing a spike in surrenders, and a new study about coffee and your heart. That and more coming up, but first we're going to head on over to the traffic center and check if there's really anything going on the jam cams with Debbie Marcellos.
2: Well, we had an incident at the Champlain Bridge. It has cleared, but traffic backs up before the tracks on the 10 approach on the south shore toward Montreal. For the Mercier Bridge, you're down to one lane in each direction for a two-week project, so it is backing up from the 207 on the 138. Heading to the south shore, it's backing up from Clément. On the DeCary Expressway, it moves well after an earlier accident at Royal Mount. No problems on the Metropolitan. Some resistance for the Bisson Bridge heading up into Laval from Henri Bourassa on the 13 North. There's no shortcut for saving time, but saving money is simple. 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
16: In the news, the wildfire situation in Canada is not expected to get much help from Mother Nature this week, as there is not much rain predicted to fall in the areas that do need it most. Labrador-Beaulieu with Sopfer saying that the forecast is showing that the early parts of this week might actually make things harder for fire crews.
17: Some strong winds in some areas would probably increase the fire activity for the active fires, and we hope that it won't cause any other new fires, of course.
16: And you can hear more on the wildfire situation in Quebec, like how many active fires there are, where the majority of them are, when Leah Bedard-Beaulieu joins Trudy after the news. Now, some tough words from Ontario Premier Doug Ford over suggestions that can

0: wildfire smoke. Ford responding to some of those complaints from our southern neighbors, maintaining that Canada has always been there for them.
1: We had the water bombers, everyone ready, going over to California. It was last year. We sent down hydro linemen down to the Carolinas and Georgia to help out. That's what neighbors do, right? You don't get on and start threatening and criticizing, because guess what? One day, it's going to be your turn.
0: Nearly 200 wildfires continue to burn across northern Ontario. More than 5,000 firefighters and hundreds of helicopters and water bombers are involved in that effort to contain them. Animal shelters across the island are feeling the impact of moving season, with organizations reporting a sharp increase in the number of animals arriving 3 weeks after the big day. Annie Kerouac is the executive director of Pro Anima, and she says the animals just keep coming in.
2: It's at least twice the amount of animals that we take in from the winter.
0: Now, the trend is also being felt at the Montreal SPCA, the organization welcoming an average of 20 animals a day during the first 4 months of the year. Over the past 2 weeks, though, that has climbed to more than 30 animals, and the shelter expects it could reach 40 daily by later this summer. And a new study about coffee and heart health is out from the American Heart Association. Researchers say that for most healthy adults, up to 400 milligrams of caffeine a day, about 3 to 5 8-ounce cups of black coffee, is generally considered safe. ABC's Stephanie Ramos.
3: Study suggests coffee may even be linked to a lower risk of heart disease, heart failure, stroke, and type 2 diabetes for some people. But before you turn that small into a large cup, experts say more isn't necessarily better. High doses of caffeine, especially from energy drinks and energy shots, have been linked to higher blood pressure and abnormal heart rhythms.
0: Yeah, researchers also say that sugary syrups, heavy cream, and other add-ins may chip away at some of coffee's potential health benefits. For interviews and other audio, go to CJAD800.com or download the iHeartRadio app. And from your Dormez-vous Weather Center today, it is going to be a nice day. Eventually, just sunshine in the sky. A high 27 degrees is expected. The clouds do come back tonight. They stick around for at least a part of Tuesday. A high of 26, humidex 32. Those clouds could be bringing some rain, maybe a thunderstorm. Looks like some rain in the early parts of Wednesday before it then clears out with a high of 22. And then it hopefully stays clear for your Thursday and your Friday. It is 22 degrees right now. Your next CTV News update is at 11:30.
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8: Trudy Mason sitting in for Elias Makos, and in this segment, we're going to take a closer look at the fire situation, the wildfire situation. This is a pan-Canadian story, it seems. this year because there are wildfires burning out of control in northern Ontario and in parts of the Prairie provinces as well that are of great concern. Here in Quebec, we do have dozens of fires burning. Here to tell us more is Leah Bedard.

0: Donald Beaulieu, spokesperson for the Forest Fire Fighting Agency, SOPFEU. Leah, welcome to CJAD.
1: Good morning.
0: Hello. Can you run the numbers for us? How many fires do we have burning?
1: At the moment, we have 150 active fires in the province of Quebec. Most of them are located in the Nordic area, and we have about 10 fires in the intensive protection zone. The Nordic area is located up north of the 51st parallel. And what you have to know with all these numbers of fires is that only about 20 of it are being fought at the moment. Why? Well, because in the Nordic area, we prioritize fires that are a risk to a community or an strategic infrastructure, such as a road, an electricity line, for example. So that's pretty much it for the numbers of fire in Quebec right now.
0: Is that considered manageable? We had heard that we will be bringing in some extra manpower from other parts of Quebec, the U.S., France, for example.
1: It is considered manageable. We did request help from other provinces such as BC, New Brunswick, Prince Edward Island, Alberta, and also we are waiting for resources from the United States, the northeastern states, as, for example, Maine, Connecticut, New Hampshire, and also crews from a private unit of wildland firefighters from France. Why we request this help, even if the situation is still manageable, is because we've been working for now 1 and even 2 months in some regions, and we need to give some rest to our crews to make sure that the work remains safe and manageable for them.
0: The manpower that you've requested from other jurisdictions, are these ground workers or are these aerial workers, plane crews, for example?
1: It's both, actually. We have ground workers, so firefighters. We also have some helicopters that were shared with us and even some planes at some moment. So it's both ground and aerial resources.
0: We often talk about the weather in conjunction with forest fires. Has SOPFEU looked ahead at the forecast for this week and decided whether it bodes well or bodes ill for the forest fire outlook?
1: Well, this weekend, most of the fires received some rain, but the amount varies significantly between the regions. So in the southern part of the province, we did receive a good amount of rain. In the northern part, we did receive some rain, but probably not enough. So we still have some work to do on fire lines, and the return of clear weather today combined with sustained winds will contribute to an increase of fire activity in the next few days.
0: Where are we in the forest fire season? Is this mid-July generally the peak of forest fire season? Did it start? Is it following a typical pattern this year?
1: In the intensive protection zone, so the part below the 51st parallel, we are in the average. So the number of fires, the number of the amount of hectares that are touched is in the average. In the Nordic area, the situation is very different. We have much more fires than we usually do at this time of the year.
0: So that is something that cannot be sitting well with SOPFEU in terms of going through the rest of the summer. Is it expected to run above average for the balance of the forest fire season?
1: It's very, very hard to answer this question because in the end, it's Mother Nature that has the last word. For the fires in the north of Quebec, most of them are caused by lightning strikes, different episodes of thunderstorms combined with heat and a significant rainfall deficit. So it can change. It can change very quickly. With the weather, there's always a part of imprevisibility. So it's very hard to answer this question.
0: In the Nordic zone, which is very far north, and you know, as you mentioned, the priority for firefighting is generally the fires that are threatening an installation like a power line or a highway, a piece of infrastructure, a community, or a Hydro-Quebec installation, which is, you know, in the past we've seen that, the case where we've had fires dangerously close to some of Hydro-Quebec's lines and facilities. But for the rest of them, generally they're just ignored and allowed to burn out?
1: They are not ignored. We always monitor all the fires in the Nordic area to make sure that it does not evolve to threaten a community or an infrastructure. But we have to keep in mind that fire is still part of the ecosystem in these regions, and that's why we let these fires burn, but still monitor all of them.
0: Leah, thank you very much for joining us this morning.
1: Thank you.
0: Leah Bedard-Beaulieu is a spokesperson with SOPFEU, which is Quebec's Forest Firefighting Agency. When we return after the traffic update, we are going to get the take of an expert on forests about that American opinion that if Canada only managed its forests better, it would not be polluting the U.S. with its wildfire smoke. That's coming up after this check of traffic by Debbie Marcellos at the CJAD 800 Traffic Center.
2: Well, volume is nice and light, and traffic has cleared out at the Champlain Bridge after an earlier incident on the up-ramp. The northbound to Carrie as well, we had an accident at Royal Mount. It's been cleared, and traffic is moving well. We do have a slowdown for the Mercier Bridge heading to the South Shore. You're down to one lane in each direction on the Mercier for the next 2 weeks, so it does back up at Clément. Inbound slows on the up-ramps. 13 North heading into Laval is heavy from Henri Bourassa, and Laurentian south aboard the Metropolitan slows at Côte-Vertu. It's the Mazda event, 90 days with no monthly payments and a finance rate of 0.99%. Hurry into your Mazda retailer today. Let us know what you see on the roads. Call in your tips to Star 800, your next report at 11:30.
3: I'm Sue Smith filling in for Aaron Rand. Coming up on Montreal Now, even over 2 weeks after moving day, one animal shelter in Montreal says they're still taking in an average of 25 pets every day. 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And All Elite Wrestling is coming to Montreal, and local wrestler Speedball Mike Bailey will be part of that new event. We'll check in with him and maybe learn a few holds just after 3 o'clock. 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
0: As we just heard before the break, about 150 forest fires burning in Quebec as of this morning. 10 in the intensive zone, what SOPFEU considers the intensive zone, which is closer to the St. Lawrence River. It's the southern part of the province. The vast majority of the 150 are up in the Nordic zone, which is very far north. And as we heard from that SOPFEU spokesperson, Léa Bédard-Beaulieu, they're mainly caused by lightning strikes and to some degree are considered part of the cycle of the ecosystem there. However, that has not stopped from some of the Americans from criticizing Canada for not handling its wildfires, in their view, properly, with some U.S. senators, even U.S. President Donald Trump, accusing Canada of not being able to properly manage its forests and even threatening to come in and do it for us, which would be a rather shocking incursion into our country. We speak now with a professor emeritus at the Forest Research Institute of the Université de Québec on Abitibi-Témiscamingue, who is an expert on these questions, Professor Yves Bergeron. Welcome to CJD 800.
20: Yes, good morning.
0: Do you think Canada has anything to be ashamed about in the way it manages its forests or its wildfire responses?
20: No, I don't think so. I think we could do more prevention than fighting fire, but that's not the issue with the U.S. I think the issue with the U.S. is that there's a strong misunderstanding of fire regime in the boreal forest from the American, because they are used more to the different fire regime in, say, in California or in the Pacific West in general, where in these fire regime, it makes sense to thin the forest and to decrease the chance of having crown fire. But in the boreal forest, we only have crown fire with few exceptions. So thinning the forest wouldn't be a good idea. It wouldn't work. So there's nothing we can do rather than trying to extinguish fire. And since it's occur in the north, far away from road and everything, it's impossible for the firefighter agency to be able to extinguish all the fire. So I think we have to live with fire and protect the community and accept that they will burn and potentially burn more in the future.
0: Let's dive a little bit deeper into the difference between the forests that they have to a large degree in the U.S. and the ones that we have in northern Quebec, where you're talking about the prevalence that we see of crown fires, which occur high up in the cover, in the treetops, as opposed to fires that spread via dead vegetation down at ground level. What does tending the forests, as they do in some places in the States, does that involve just clearing out the underbrush, the dead wood?
20: In fact, what you don't want in the Pacific Northwest is that the small trees grow into the forest in such a way that they can reach the top canopy of the big trees with the thick bark that will stand surface fire. They won't die from surface fire. But if you let the small trees grow and then touch the high canopy, then you will have a crown fire. So it's why in California and even in British Columbia, we will recommend to thin the forest, to take out all these small trees from the forest to be sure that we won't have this kind of crown fire. But in the boreal, you have small trees with branch, black spruce, for example, has branch that touch the ground, and there's no way they can survive fire. So you don't have these two canopy. You have a one canopy that grows all together, and as soon as you have trees and the branch touch one with the other, then you have a crown fire. So it's a completely different system. And unfortunately, thinning the forest could have an effect around community just to decrease the amount of biomass, or you didn't do agriculture around community, plant hardwood trees around communities, but we cannot do that for all the boreal forests. It doesn't make any sense.
0: It just the thought of having to send crews in to do that type of clearing. We're talking about northern Quebec, where I don't know, they'd have to get in, be lowered by helicopters, I guess, because there's so much land up there that isn't accessible by roads. That's a huge territory as well. It just, I wonder sometimes if the Americans have ever looked at a map.
20: Well, yeah, they have Alaska. But I think the population is not similar to our population, so they don't learn from their part of the boreal. But you know, to be efficient, and I'm not an expert, you have to ask a subfer. But as soon as the fire is over 4 hectares, it's very, very difficult to control the fire if the weather is not good. So we are quite efficient to extinguish small fire in the south. Most of them are man-made fire. They are not by lightning strike. But as we move north, as you said, we have to find it when they are quite small. Now we are better because we have a lightning detector. So we know where the plane should go to see if a fire was has started. And there's also a lot of way with the teledetection. Sorry, I don't have the good name in English. But there's more and more technology to be able to find fire at the beginning. But as soon as they start to be big enough, very, very difficult to control those fires.
0: Professor Bergeron, thank you for sharing your expertise.
20: Okay, thank you. Have a good day.
0: Professor Yves Bergeron is a professor emeritus at the Forest Research Institute of the Université de Québec on Abitibi-Témiscamingue. When's the last time you read a book? Do you still read books? Peace in the Atlantic is musing about the end of reading being here, and we will talk to that about that with our tech guy, tech advisor, investor, author Mitch Joel. That's coming up after the 11:30 update.
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1: Good morning. It's 11:30. I'm Tom Whalen for Jason Mayoff with a CTV News update. Statistics Canada says lower gas prices brought inflation down 2.8% in June. That's down from 3.2% in May and a tick lower than most economists were expecting. While Northern Ontario communities prepare for further evacuations today due to about 200 wildfires blazing in that province, here in Quebec, forest fire fighting agencies Feu says there are 150 fires burning here, mainly in the far north. Given the number and location of those fires, the agency says the situation is manageable. And speaking of wildfires, U.S. President Donald Trump continued to threaten Canada with tariffs over wildfire smoke. Yesterday, the president said, quote, maybe they should pay us some damages or something, or we should do some tariffs, end quote. For more news, including a surge in pets looking for a home at Montreal's animal shelters, go to ctvnewsmontreal.ca. And with the latest from the CJAD 800 Traffic Center, here is Debbie Marcellos.
2: Well, Tom, we're looking at a very light drive. Traffic moves well for the most part, but of course with a couple of trouble spots like road work at the Mercier Bridge for the next 2 weeks, you're down to one lane on the span, and it slows on the 138 coming through Ville-Saint-Pierre, and it's heavy to the South Shore inbound. It slows on the 138 up ramp from the 207. Seeing problems now at the Jacques-Cartier Bridge toward Montreal with an incident on the span. It's backing up from Taschereau. Northbound to Carey slows now. Stop-and-go traffic from Queen Mary up to the Metropolitan. Met westbound from Lacadie into DeCary. Eastbound side of the 40 just slows through the DeCary Circle. There's no shortcut for saving time, but saving money is simple. 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Your next report at 11:45.
1: Your Dormez-vous Weather Center forecast. Sunny with a high of 27 today. Increasing cloudiness at 18 overnight. Cloudy tomorrow with the chance of showers, perhaps a late day thunderstorm, the high 26. Then on Wednesday, showers and 22. Right now it's partly cloudy, 20 degrees in downtown Montreal. Your next CTV News update at noon.
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0: Trudy Mason sitting in again this week saying hello again to Mitch Joel, tech advisor, investor, and author of Control Alt Delete. Hello again, Mitch.
30: Hey, Trudy. Great to hear from you.
0: Let's talk about reading because something caught your eye in The Atlantic, an essay that is getting a lot of traction from people who I think are taking a look at their own reading patterns and seeing some truth in this. It's called The End of Reading is Here. It talks about how reading is becoming a niche activity, but I guess the question is there still value to it? We're talking about sustained reading. We're not talking about reading a newspaper story or reading a blog post or something like that. Why do you think this is significant? We are talking about this at this time, Mitch.
30: Well, the interesting part about this is that we know that people are actually probably reading more than ever, whether it comes to things like their feeds, like you talked about, or just messages or summaries or comments or emails. There's headlines all day long. So it does feel to most people like they are reading more than they ever have. What I think this article is bringing out is that the loss here isn't the loss of literacy or ability to read. It has much more to do with stamina. And the stamina of this is how we actually spend our time on sustained, deeper, slower kind of reading, which books provide. Things even like maybe even serious essays you could order, argue that there's, you know, other forms of literature and things like that. But it's essentially this idea that we might be heading into a post-literate age specifically on that world. And so the crisis isn't because there's like a reading crisis. By the way, I think you and I are both old enough to know that we've always talked about people are reading less and people don't read enough books. Like we were saying this long before there was an internet. But really, it's more about this attention, cognition, our education, how we actually think even about politics and culture. And what happens when you don't spend time in these deeper, richer texts is your ability to follow complex arguments over time diminishes. That's the author's thesis, and I would say that it's something that very much resonated with me.
0: Yeah, you know what kind of sticks with me about this is when I read fiction, I learn about other people's reality. And it can be really eye-opening. People think very differently. You know, for me, they reason differently. They prioritize different things. And a good novel that's, you know, fairly substantial novel really, you know, gets into it in a very detailed, nuanced way. So you really feel you're getting to know individuals that you're reading about, and you're starting to see how complicated humans are. And without that acceptance that humans are complicated and motivations are many, I wonder if it's part of our inability now apparently to get along with people who disagree with us.
30: It's 100%. Yeah.
0: We can't put ourselves in each other's shoes.
30: Yeah, it's 100% connected, because part of the ability to do that, to put yourself in somebody else's shoes, is a form of friction. And we've become attached, as if we have with these dopamine hits, to these tools that reduce friction everywhere. Reading and thinking like you're talking about is supposed to have friction. That friction is actually part of how we think and how we dive deep. To go to your other point, which is even more critical, to build an inner life for us that's not constantly interrupted. So when you are spending time, not just in reading these books, but understanding and also hearing the internal dialogue of whoever the author is trying to create the character of, it can be fiction or nonfiction, that's where we start to form ideas, and that ability to stay with the idea, to follow the argument, the thinking patterns, and even to be bored before you're somewhat rewarded, and how that works, wrestling with ambiguity, all those things, that's what I feel is the real loss. And with that comes exactly what you're saying, that connection to better understanding how others think, behave, and why they do that.
0: It doesn't lead to a very good place. On either aspects, you know, when it boils down to it, Mitch.
30: Yeah, I mean, on the other side of this, there's always the other side of this story. And one is, you'll see if you look online that there's a lot of counter arguments to the end of reading is here. One of them is, if you look at younger generations and book talk and all of that, it has created a world where young people are reading quite a bit. Quality and all that stuff is questionable for sure. And then also, we do have other forms of engagement that we see with younger people. So even if you think about binge watching, it's not just a short form 2-minute blip. So people do, you know, if you look at podcasts, the most popular podcasts are sometimes an hour, 2-3 hours. So I think the other interesting angle here is that we might just also be looking at a world which is a little bit different, in the sense of maybe it's not a reading thing, but we're moving now more towards an oral or visual future. And that's not necessarily bad. Like, if it's podcasts and audiobooks and video essays and long, that could be meaningful. It's just different. And so hopefully we're not losing long form. We're just losing and or seeing it become more of a niche how we read. And I think that's the grander argument too. So it's important to keep things in context.
0: Let's springboard into the other topic that's on your mind today. And that is a new study showing that listeners to audiobooks often cannot tell whether that audiobook is being narrated by a human being or an artificial intelligence. And often the AI versions are preferred over the human being reading the book aloud. And, you know, as someone who has decades of experience in radio, I'm a little alarmed by that.
30: Yeah.
0: And you too, you've worked in broadcast. Does it not alarm you to hear that?
30: So the first thing is, we should know that this is driven by a press release about a study that was commissioned by a company's own product, but the people they commissioned it from, Edison Research at SSRS, I know Edison Research for decades, and they are stand up and qualified. So there's a bit of a balance there, but true. I am not surprised when I hear how some of these tools are able to replicate and create emotion in terms of pure voice. I am usually astounded. I think what's really interesting here is the front loading of this. So if we say to somebody, do you want AI to read you a story or a human? Look, immediately they go human. And then you play them these different samples, and it's fascinating to hear that not only can they not hear the difference, but more times than others, they actually prefer the AI voice. In relation specific to what you're saying, you know, Trudy, you and I have spent decades mastering how we communicate in this format. And we've done things. We've taken out our ums and uhs and our vocal tics and quirks. We've done things that we know create a certain rhythm, tone, loudness, quietness to get people to pay attention. There's no reason why these amazing technologies can't replicate that or copy it. And I think the challenge or opportunity is when there's people like you and I is to figure out how are we building trust and how are we creating content that resonates or connects more directly in a world where we might have to abdicate that skill of becoming very good at speaking might be less important than what we say.
0: I do have a question about the comparison, because they compared human narration, yes, to AI multicast. Does that mean that it had multiple voices to illustrate the action, like more like dialogue you'd hear on TV or in a radio play? Because I could see listeners preferring that, because it's clearer who's talking, you know, it's easier to follow.
30: Yes, it's exactly that. So typically we have these even celebrity narrators who do audiobooks, and people actually buy books based off of if it's that narrator. These are Grammy Award winning people and voices. But you're right. I think that if you have a 400 or 500 page long book read by the same voice, it's obviously going to be less interesting than if you have what would be considered a multicast narration. What the AI technology is doing is obviously layering it in where it's able to have an unlimited number of cast members. So even when you have multi-cast read audiobooks with multiple voices, usually that voice is taking on two or three different characters. But again, in that, the question is that you think people would immediately go, I don't want a robot read, even if it is multicast. But I think what's happening here, if you look at it, is if you don't tell the reader or the listener, it seems like they can't tell the difference. And it also seems like they're more inclined to go with the AI one. So at the end of the day, I still think it's important for us to really think about the fact that you might think I'm not willing to accept an AI voice in my audiobooks or podcasts or anything else. However, a lot of the content we hear is somewhat generic in terms of narration. And so if your voice is simply reading words, AI is coming for you. If your value is presence, judgment, the chemistry that you and I have, a sense of community, the knowledge that Trudy has of Montreal, that's going to be the moat more than your ability to sound amazing.
0: Always thought-provoking to speak to you, Mitch. Thanks for this.
30: Appreciate it. Thanks, Trudy.
0: Mitch Joel, tech advisor, investor, author of Control-Alt-Delete. Hopefully we'll get some laughs in our next segment. We're going to speak about an all-female comedy show this week in Montreal. First, though, this traffic report is brought to you by Mega Kia Brossard and its Kia Never Pay for Gas Again event. Get up to $12,000 rebate on the Nero EV. Lauren Glazer at the CJAD 800 Traffic Center.
4: Good morning, Trudy. We do have delays now on the westbound side of the Met, starting PNF running out to the DeCary Interchange. Also delays on the eastbound side of the TCAM between Côte-de-Liesse and Stinson on the eastbound Met. Southbound 25, the volume now between Sherbrooke and the tunnel. Northbound, the carry has delays. Queen Mary up to the top. Northbound, Laurentian, increased volume now. St. Rose runs up to the 640 for the outbound side of the Mercier Bridge. Pretty slow starting at Ville St. Pierre. For the inbound side, you're also losing time from the 207 on the 138 side. Also from Old Malone on the 132 side. Want a safe SUV that's been recognized by the IIHS? Check out the great offers on the Mazda CX-70 and CX-90 hybrids during the Mazda Find Out event. 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Your next report at noon.
0: Giving you a heads up, of course, it's summertime. 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
6: Trudy sitting in, hopefully ending the show with a smile today. We welcome the co-creator of a comedy show that will be at Pub St. Paul this Thursday night. It promises to be an interesting night out in the Old Port. Comedian Michelle Forrester joins us on CJAD 800. Hi, Michelle.
7: Hi, Trudy. Thank you for having me. Big fan of the show.
6: Well, thank you for joining us. Tell me about the origin, first of all, of the name, the Pink Chicken Comedy Show. Where does the Pink Chicken come from?
7: So Pink Chicken actually comes from my co-producer, Hillary Henderson. She started the show, and I think she came up with it on a whim. It definitely has a few euphemisms that, well, we're not sure we're attached to, but that's kind of the story of the name, and from there it just grew. I joined her about 2 years ago, and we've been touring the show across Canada for the last 2.5 years, and we're in Montreal this Thursday showcasing some female talent. We have some acts joining us from, you know, that are also on the Just for Laughs festival. We're such big fans of that festival, so it's going to be an incredible night. It's all female comics. And then we have an interactive piece that we like to call our group chat segment. And that's where people submit things. And we sort of have like a collective laugh together. We go through everyone's prompts. And it's just so much fun. It's really something that is dear to my heart. And I hope that if you're a woman, if you're a man, you can come too. But it's a really a female-driven show. And it's been great to create that community across Canada.
6: Now, this is a combination of, you mentioned the interactive audience segment where the audience submits stuff for you to riff on. Before that, is it sketch comedy? Is it stand-up? What format does it take?
7: Yeah, it's stand-up comedy. So a lot of time, you know, in our lineups, there's usually only one woman on the show. So this is a different show because all the acts will be women. And it's just really a showcase of all the talent that's rising in Canada, especially in the female space. So we're really excited about it.
6: It's
7: half stand-up, half interactive.
6: You've been touring it around, so I guess you can answer my next question. Are we losing the ability to laugh? Because I feel that people are so touchy these days. If you say something that disagrees with their politics, disagrees with their stand on any particular controversial issue, you're going to end up catching flack. It's like none of us seem to be able to, you know, laugh at ourselves anymore.
7: It's definitely a minefield out there. What I'll say, what has been encouraging is I, you know, definitely, you know, I'm privy to these attitudes, and I think we all kind of feel the heaviness of, you know, taking things too seriously. What I have loved about stand-up is in these rooms, it doesn't seem to be that, you know, it's like, it's very much, you see all this hate online and whatever, but then when you come to a show, these are people that want to laugh. They want to, you know, they want to get out of the world, you know, get away from the big bad world and sit down for 75 minutes and just enjoy comedy. So I actually find at the live events, you actually have a lot more laughing and a lot more embracing of just having a good laugh. And we like to say our show, you'll feel like you were laughing out with old friends all night. That's really the goal that we try to bring. But yeah, it's definitely tough. It's tough to have a sense of humor. But what's been encouraging is in these rooms, there's definitely audiences out there that really just want to laugh and aren't taking things too seriously and don't want to talk about politics and just want to enjoy time with other people, human connection, funnily enough.
6: Well, I was going to ask about the audience participation in the interactive component of the show. Does that ever get political?
7: I don't think it has. You know, it's funny, we've toured it in different provinces. Like, we were out in Edmonton Fridge last year, and, you know, we've traveled across East Coast as well. It doesn't seem to come up. Now, I don't know if that's we've just been lucky, or if we're attracting people who, you know, maybe don't want to talk about politics or maybe feel that they have the same politics as us, although we, you know, we don't really even talk about it during the show. But no, not yet. I'm hoping that it stays that way, actually. It's usually, we try and keep the prompts kind of like questions that pertain to the female experience. So whether that be, you know, relationship with your mom, your mother wound, or, you know, work stuff or relationship stuff, we really try and stay away from the divisive topics as much as possible. It's just not the arena for it. It's actually a break from that. So if you're looking for a break from that, definitely come check out our show.
6: Your mother wound, is that an expression now? That's a new one on me. Your mother wound.
7: Yeah, I think that's something some people have definitely taught us. We had a few women talking about it, I think, at our last show. That's why it's top of mind. But, yeah.
6: Man, as a mother, I'm a little worried.
7: No, don't worry. Don't worry. It's, you know, I think people come, they talk about their relationship with their parents. I think we all have, you know, we all navigate different dynamics.
6: Oh, yeah. It's always complicated. Yeah. It's never, the mother's child relationship is never straightforward.
7: No, definitely.
6: During your travels, now you're a native Montrealer, so you're home here.
7: Yes.
6: During your travels, have you noticed any differences in the audiences across Canada?
7: Have I noticed? You know what? That's a great question. I think I actually will shout out Edmonton. There were great audiences. I think the audiences are different everywhere you go. You know, in Toronto, they're really into sketch. They really like sort of like more alt-y comedy. In Edmonton, they seem to like really everything. That's why I kind of love them. You know, Montreal has a very specific taste for comedy. There's the influence from the French side as well. There's, you know, so much French comedy. So yeah, it definitely differs from province to province, and that's been really fun to meet like different groups of women and hear their experiences. And you know, a lot of times we are all experiencing the same things too, which is nice. So
6: there's more that brings us together than divides us, or whatever that catchphrase is that people
7: yes.
6: are putting on posters
7: yes.
6: these days. All right, all right, Michelle Forrester, very best of luck with the Pink Chicken comedy show. It's at Pub St. Paul on this Thursday, July 23rd, 9 o'clock. That's on St. Paul Street East. So you can go down to the old port and have a nice summer evening out. Michelle, thanks for your time.
7: Thank you, Trudy. Bye.
6: All right. I'll be back in a sec.
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14: Good afternoon. It's 12 o'clock. I'm Tom Whelan for Jason Mayoff with your CTV News Update. Partly cloudy, 22 degrees downtown. Weather details in minutes. Here's what's making news right now. Quebec has 150 wildfires burning, but they are mostly all in the far north. U.S. President Trump doubles down on his tariff threats over wildfire smoke, and a new study shows that when it comes to coffee, it's all about moderation. With the latest now from the CJAD 800 Traffic Center, time to say good afternoon to Lauren Glazer.
15: Good afternoon, Tom. Looking at the inbound side of the Mercier Bridge, we do have volume starting at the 207 and on the 138 side. We also have volume from Old Malone on the 132 side. For the outbound side of the Mercier Bridge, pretty busy from Ville-Saint-Pierre. Northbound, the carry delays there, Jean-Tenon to the top. We do have some slowdowns northbound the Ranch and St. Rose up to the 640. Eastbound side of the T-CAN delays there between Cudlias and Stinson on the eastbound side of the Met. Southbound 25, Volume 2, Sherbrooke to the tunnel, off and on slowdowns. Westbound Met now between VO and the carry. 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
14: In the news, according to Quebec's firefighting agency, SOPFEU, there are 150 forest fires burning in the province at the moment. Most of them are in the far north. Léa Bédard-Beaulieu, a spokesperson for SOPFEU, spoke to CJAD 800's Trudy Mason this morning. She said there was significant rain in the southern part of the province over the weekend, but up north where the fires are...
16: probably not enough. So we still have some work to do on fire lines, and the return of clear weather today combined with sustained winds will contribute to an increase of fire activity in the next few days.
14: Bédard-Beaulieu says that the agency has called in some help from other provinces and a few northeastern states in order to give Quebec firefighters a break. Meanwhile, over the weekend, U.S. President Donald Trump continued to threaten Canada with tariffs over wildfire smoke. Speaking to reporters, he said that he spoke to Prime Minister Carney about stopping the fires, saying, quote, if we can help them, we'll help them, but maybe they should pay some damages to us or something, or we should do some tariffs, end quote. Yves Bergeron is a professor emeritus at the Forest Research Institute at the Université du Québec, Abitibi-Témiscamingue. He spoke to our Trudy Mason as well this morning and said that preventing fires in U.S. forests isn't the same as it is here.
17: I think the issue with the U.S. is that the strong misunderstanding of fire regime in the boreal forest from the American, because they are used more to the different fire regime in, say, in California or in the Pacific West in general.
14: Smoke from Canadian fires has been triggering air quality warnings across Ontario and in multiple states, including Michigan, Illinois, and New York. And a new study about coffee and heart health came out today from the American Heart Association. Here's ABC's Stephanie Ramos.
18: Researchers say for most healthy adults, up to 400 milligrams of caffeine a day, that's about 3 to 5 8-ounce cups of black coffee, is generally considered safe.
14: In contrast, it's been shown that consuming energy drinks containing high concentrations of caffeine leads to a significant increase in blood pressure. For interviews and other audio, go to CJAD800.com or download the iHeartRadio app. Your Dormez-vous Weather Center forecast, sunny with a high of 27 today, increasing cloudiness and 18 overnight.

0: 26. Right now, it's partly cloudy, 22 in downtown Montreal. For all the news during the day, stream us on your smart speaker. Just say play CJAD 800. Your next CTV News update at 12:30.
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4: Hello, everyone. Tim Powers sitting in for Vashi today, Monday, July 20th. Great to be with you. The World Cup is over, but the wildfires still burn, and they're generating all kinds of havoc and news. Let's get started with the rundown.
3: The rundown.
4: We're going to start with a conversation I had earlier today with Scott Hurst, CTV National News correspondent. Scott is covering the wildfires, bringing us all the latest. Here's that conversation. Joining us now, Scott Hurst, CTV National reporter. Scott, the Prime Minister gave a briefing yesterday on the fires. He said it involved 5,000 firefighters, 300 water bombers. Other sources say 1,000 fires are burning, nearly 70,000 hectares. That's a lot of space. What's the latest today?
5: What we're hearing today is that, at least in Ontario, the fires continue to spread. You mentioned the numbers from the national scale, with some 5,000 firefighters and hundreds of water bombers, helicopters, and evacuation aircraft to help control and contain and mitigate these fires. But with nearly 1,000 fires burning across the country, as you might expect, resources are being stretched thin. A short time ago, we did get an update from Ontario Premier Doug Ford and the Minister of Emergency Preparedness on the current firefight in Ontario. Most of the fires are in the northwestern part of the province, but as many people have seen and been dealing with for several days now, the billowing smoke has been a concern that's been impacting millions more people. But of course, the main concern, first and foremost, are for the lives and infrastructure in northwestern Ontario. So what we just heard from the Prime Minister a short time ago is that the fires are expanding to cover some 650,000 hectares to more than 735,000 hectares, wow, with 190 currently in Ontario, 56 classified as out of control. And in terms of the firefight in Ontario, according to the Premier, there are about 155 fire crews and 80 water bombers and helicopters, with 40 additional, he says, support aircraft ready to assist. And with all the fire activity, it's led to 13 communities either evacuated already or currently evacuating, and some have to go as far away as evacuees coming here to Toronto, even Niagara Falls as well. And according to the numbers from the Premier, more than 1,800 people have been evacuated from their communities. And we do know that there has been devastation in at least one more northwestern Ontario First Nation, the Whitewater Lake First Nation, which is approximately 250 kilometers north of Thunder Bay. They're reporting much of the community has been destroyed. The chief, in a statement over the weekend, saying homes, personal belongings, and other vital community infrastructure has been lost from the fast-moving flames. And many of these communities in northwestern Ontario, threatened by the raging wildfires, they're not accessible by road, which, as you might expect, makes it difficult for people to get out and much more complex for crews to get in as well. So still quite a significant firefight on their hands, not just in Ontario, but in many other parts of the country.
4: Scott, got about a minute here. Do we know anything on the cost of damages? Appreciating that the first priority is fighting fires, but as you tell me and as we hear more about all of these fires and communities being burned, I have to imagine we're going to get into the billions upon billions of dollars.
5: You might expect it's got to be astronomical. I would suspect at this point it is way too early to kind of tabulate the overall cost of these damages. But yeah, these numbers over the past couple of years is any example or has set any bar. The cost and the damages from this just continues to rise with so many communities that are being threatened by these fires. As you

0: we can point over the last couple of years, climate scientists point to rising global temperatures driving an increase in frequency and intensity of wildfires, not just here in Canada, but around the world. So it is definitely a growing concern for many communities right across the country.
1: Scott, appreciate the time and the update. Thank you.
0: Thanks, Tim.
1: This wildfire story has taken on a political angle over the weekend. Trump's latest tariff threat, stop the smoke or pay up. Yes, indeed. That's what he's saying. The president posted on social media Friday saying that wildfire smoke impacting U.S. cities is because of willful negligence on Canada's part. And the cost of this pollution must be of necessity be added to the tariffs Canada is currently paying. Trump also told reporters that he spoke with Prime Minister Mark Carney about the smoke at the FIFA World Cup final yesterday.
2: Well, it went good, but I told him, I mean, you got to stop these fires from coming in and, you know, poisoning our air. Our air has been poisoned. Have a good relationship with Mark Carney, but, you know, we got to stop the fires up there. If we can help them, we'll help them. But maybe they should pay us some damages or something, or we should do some tariffs. But it was terrible. I mean, you had businesses closing.
1: Unsurprisingly, Prime Minister Carney hasn't responded to Trump's threat about the smoke yet. I'm sure he's off launching giant balloons to blow the smoke away. No, that is me joking. But Ontario Premier Doug Ford did at a press conference earlier today.
3: You got to remind President Trump that there's 3.9 million acres burning in the United States right now. And if we had resources, we would send them down to our closest friends and allies. So, you know something, rather than criticize and threaten Canada, your closest friends, maybe one day you're going to need our help like you did last year, and we deployed the people. I get frustrated just listening to that bunch of rubbish.
1: You're not the only one, Premier Ford. There are apparently hundreds of wildfires burning in the United States, unknown where their smoke is going. Perhaps we need Fox and Mulder and the X-Files back to figure all that out. But we do have Eric Hamm coming up after the break to tell us about what this may really all be about, because it's not just President Trump who is rattling the cages of a response needed from America to Canada's wildfires. All right, another big story today that we're looking at. Andy Burnham has become the seventh prime minister in the UK in the past 10 years. He was acclaimed as leader of the Labour Party on Friday, replacing Keir Starmer, who announced his resignation as leader and prime minister last month. Burnham has some experience in government. He served as an MP from 2001 to 2017 and held a couple of cabinet posts under Prime Ministers Tony Blair and Gordon Brown. He left Parliament in 2017 and was elected mayor of Greater Manchester with 60% of the vote. He was re-elected in 2021 by an even larger margin. So far, he has said very little publicly about his approach to governing, including on foreign policy, dealing with Trump and the UK-Canada relationship. Burnham spoke as Prime Minister for the first time today in front of No. 10 Downing Street in London.
4: I will put the care of people at the heart of everything I do. I will give this my all, and I ask you all to pull with me. Let us make this the moment when Britain starts to believe again. The moment we bring back hope. Thank you very much, everybody.
1: Later in the program, I'm going to speak with former Canadian ambassador to the United Kingdom or high commissioner to the United Kingdom, Ralph Goodale. Mr. Goodale has some very fascinating insights as to what Burnham may bring and what challenges he will encounter. So you'll want to hear that conversation later on. You're also going to want to stand by because we are going to speak later in the program with Arash Madani. Yes, we have to talk about the World Cup. Wasn't much of a game yesterday, but Spain did defeat Argentina, stopped the Messi juggernaut, and now the kings of Europe are indeed the kings of the world. There was a messy altercation at the end of that game. We'll get Arash's comments and wrap up the whole World Cup for you. We're also going to talk to our daily debrief panel about what responsibility Canada ought to have for these wildfires as President Trump contemplates tariffs. And we'll talk about the troubles that Pierre Poilievre finds himself in. Could that be the beginning of the end? We will have a full stack of commentary on that with our daily debrief panel. But when we come back, we're going to have Eric Hamm, followed by climatologist David Phillips, to get an update on the weather and how that is impacting all of these regions that are battling these raging fires. Back with more of the Vashi Capella Show in a moment.
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6: We're seeing slowdowns now on the westbound side of the Met, starting at PNF out to the DeCary Interchange. Also delays on the eastbound side of the TCAN between Curly S and Stinson on the eastbound side of the Met. Southbound 25, volume there between Sherbrooke and the Tunnel. Northbound Laurentian has volume now St. Rose up to the 640. Northbound DeCary delays too. Gentileau to the top for the outbound side of the Mercier Bridge. You are slowing from Ville-St. Pierre. Inbound side has delays from the 207 on the 138 side as well from Old Malone on the 132 side. 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
7: Hi, it's Ken Connors in for Andrew Carter. This is what our Tuesday morning together will sound like. You'll get the latest weather forecasts and road reports every 15 minutes. James will take care of news. Trudy will pop in with a press review at 6:40. Plus, you'll get the chance to call in and win Lion King tickets. 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The Place des Arts. We'll do that on the Can't Lose Quiz just before 7 o'clock. 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
1: Thank you to Chris Viz. I am Tim Powers, and that, of course, sitting in for Vashi, that, of course, was Billy Joel. We didn't start the fire. Well, the president may have a different view, because he first made a threat in a social media post on Friday. Quoting the president, "We are holding Canada responsible for the fact that they are not properly maintaining their forests and brush therein, and the United States is being unnecessarily invaded, yes, invaded, by filthy, polluted, and unhealthy air, the quality of which is dangerous and totally unacceptable." Continuing to quote the president, "Canada has refused to engage in basic forest management and debris removal. This is willful negligence and becoming a yearly occurrence, costing the United States of billions of dollars, which cost of this pollution must of necessity be added to the tariffs Canada is currently paying. So far this year, more than 7,400 square miles of the United States has burned from wildfires, which is 31% more than the average of the previous 10 years to this date. The amount of U.S. land burned each year in the 2020s averaged out over a decade is now more than twice it was 30 years ago. In northern Minnesota, for example, more than 63,000 acres have burned, while wildfires in Oregon, Washington, and Idaho have also been reported, contributing to the smoke that Canadians must also contend with as smoke from U.S. wildfires drifts north and affects air quality. According to BC officials, wildfires south of the border are responsible for much of the smoke that has prompted an air quality warning in one region of BC. To try and figure out what's driving the president's obsession with Canadian smoke, because he can blow enough of his own, delighted to welcome our friend Eric Hamm, CTV News U.S. political analyst. Eric, my goodness, I've seen a lot of wacky things in politics over the years, but this may be at the top of the list. It screams, wag the dog. Why is Donald Trump playing in this particular fire trap?
2: There's a simple reason for this. President Donald Trump certainly does not like Canada, and he doesn't like Canada because Canada simply will not bow down. They will not claim subservience to the United States, and it's President Donald Trump's single ambition that Canada become a territory of the United States. And because it will not freely and willingly go along with that, he seeks every opportunity he can to attack Canada. Now, he likes the prime minister personally. He does. He genuinely likes Carney. However, he wants Canada to be a state. And he believes that somehow, because Canada, and this is where I think his obsession with white supremacy plays a huge part. Because I think he believes that because Canada is largely a majority population, that somehow if it becomes a state of Canada, that will embolden MAGA. So somehow, because many Canadians in his mind look like him, therefore they will be MAGA, and therefore that will be one of the key tools that he needs to continue to remain in power. However, we all know that simply is not the case. But that still does not stop the president from trying to find every venue, every avenue to try to attack Canada.
1: Well, and this is a new one. And look, as we know, there are wildfires burning in the United States. More than have burned in the past in terms of the damage that has been done. How much of this is also about distracting from what is happening with Iran and his own domestic challenges? Because to be fair to the president, he's not the only American politician blaming Canada for the deleterious summer conditions that some are experiencing.
2: Yeah, that's true. But this has nothing to do with Iran or his political misfortunes right now. This is, again, just another opportunity for the president to go after Canada, because again, much like he believes Greenland should be part of the United States, he also just believes Canada should be part of the United States as well. And as you mentioned, you know, from the stats in terms of the ongoing wildfires that we're seeing throughout the United States as well, this is a regional problem. This is a climate problem. And as we know, Republicans are far less engaged or willing to accept climate change or in the environmental impact that we are seeing take place all across the globe. And as a result, they are not going to be as willing to take a regional approach or even recognize that this is literally a hair on fire situation and that something needs to be done. And instead of trying to work across border with Canadian officials, what we're seeing here is President Donald Trump trying to use this exact crisis as an opportunity to somehow try to bring Canada into the fold politically.
1: Yes, the president's hair may be very combustible, so we don't wish it to catch on fire. But I do have to ask you this. In the United States, though, Eric, for anybody who's paying attention to this, how much validity are they placing on the president's claims?
2: Well, as you mentioned, there are other conservatives who are jumping in line as a result of the air quality that we're seeing. And it is problematic in many areas, particularly throughout the Midwest region, for sure. And in Washington, D.C., even over the weekend, it was really bad. And I think because it hit Washington, mm-hmm. that's why we saw the president take the approach that he did. But nevertheless, again, it's only in Democratic administrations where you see an investment and you see concerted policy efforts to address the issue of climate and environment. It's in Republican administrations where you continue to see the downplaying. If you go back to the Biden administration, there was the electric vehicle tax credit that certainly was in line with what we saw from automakers, Ford Motor Company and General Motors, that up until Trump came into office was spending upwards of $30 billion on electric vehicles. Now those vehicles have been pushed aside because this administration wants to double down on fossil fuels. And so that is why you're seeing this administration simply just ignore the idea of what is actually happening and how to try to do more, not less. And again, it becomes like everything else in the United States, politicized and polarized. And it's the president who is, of course, fueling that polarization. And of course, MAGA being MAGA, have to actually get in line and support this president, even if we see what's happening in the United States basically a mirror of what's happening in Canada. But again, no talk of solution, only more talk of attack and blame and less. And because of that, both sides of the border struggle with rising air quality issues and, of course, wildfires and the environmental impact of what's happening.
1: We got about a minute here, Eric. In terms of the immediate, though, you heard our prime minister has not responded, and that tends to be the way now with a lot of things that come out of the president's mouth. But should we view this as anything more than absurd and humorous and the latest rattling of the cage by the president, or should we find a deeper meaning here?
2: No, I think it's smart for the prime minister not to respond, because we know in 24 hours, perhaps even less, the president will say something equally absurd or mind-boggling. And the last thing you want is to be playing whack-a-mole with President Trump over issues or comments that have little validity in fact. And I think recognizing that there are much larger issues such as Kuzma, the war in Iran, rising gas prices, those are issues that I'm sure Carney is thinking about and needs to be looking at in terms of addressing, not trying to pacify every whim of this president.
1: Eric, you and I have talked a lot about Can-Am issues, but I have to say this is the wackiest one we've ever dealt with. But as always, you bring great perspective. Thank you, my friend. Appreciate your time.
2: You bet. Thanks for having me.
1: All right. When we come back, more on the fires. We're going to talk to climatologist David Phillips to get an outlook on the weather and how that may influence the fires. All coming up.
3: Good afternoon. It's 12:30. I'm Tom Whalen for Jason Mayoff with a CTV News Update. SUPFA, the province's firefighting agency, says there are 150 forest fires burning in the far north of Quebec. A spokesperson for the agency says that dry and windy conditions expected in the area over the next few days could make the situation worse. Meanwhile, in Ontario, Premier Doug Ford says there's increased wildfire activity in the northern part of his province, noting 190 blazes across the province as of this morning. Ford says 56 of those wildfires are considered out of control. And in the UK, the UK's seventh Prime Minister in a decade has now been sworn in. Succeeding Keir Starmer, Prime Minister Andy Burman is now official after meeting King Charles at Buckingham Palace. For more news, including the discovery of a drowning victim near Oka Park, go to ctvnewsmontreal.ca. With the latest from the CJAD 800 Traffic Centre, here is Lauren Glazer.
4: Tom, looking at the inbound side of the Mercier Bridge, volume there starting at the Ville-Saint-Pierre interchange. For the inbound side, you are losing time for the 12-7 on the 138 side. Also from Old Malone on the 132 side. Northbound, the Carry a bit slower now. Queen Mary up to the top. We also have delays on the eastbound side of the Met between the Carry and Stinson. Southbound 25, volume there between Sherbrooke and the Tunnel. Also some slowdowns on the westbound side of the Met. Volume starts at PNF at the Carry interchange. 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
3: Your Dormez-vous Weather Center forecast, sunny with a high of 27 today, increasing cloudiness and 18 overnight. Cloudy tomorrow with the chance of showers, perhaps a late-day thunderstorm, the high 26, then on Wednesday, showers and 22. Right now, it's partly cloudy and 22 degrees downtown. Your next CTV News update at 1 o'clock.
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0: Tech check.
1: I would say it's a damn good time for a tech check because of all of the wildfire news and stories. And our friend Carmi Levy, tech analyst and journalist, he always delivers because we've got some tech, maybe Carmi, that can help fight some of these wildfires. U of T has a new AI model. What's on the go with that?
3: Oh, this is wild. It's called Tanker Vision, and it comes to us from the U of T's Institute for Aerospace Studies. And basically what they did, they partnered with Natural Resources Canada, Simon Fraser University, Canadian Forestry Services, BC Wildfire, Alberta Wildfire, and also a wildfire monitoring company called Voxelis. And basically what they wanted to do was they wanted to come up with better models that predict how a wildfire is going to grow. Because the current models, well, they're based on data from the 80s, and they were put together before climate change was even part of our vocabulary. So what they did was they used technology. They went into the autonomous vehicle market. Then they took technology out of autonomous vehicles, and because when an autonomous vehicle is driving on the road, it's looking all around it and it's labeling things. It's trying to figure out. It's detecting different things. It's trying to segment them, kind of figure out what am I looking at? Should I worry that I'm about to run into it, or can I discount it and focus my processing power on something else? Humans do that without thinking about it. Computers have to be programmed to do it. So what it does is it takes those algorithms, and then it puts it into, it attaches it to cameras that are then mounted on aircraft. And right now, there are planes flying all over Ontario, all over the fire zones across the country, and they're monitoring the fires to see how they're moving. Well, if you put this technology into the camera systems, it can identify, okay, where's the fire? Where's the smoke? Where's the ground? Map it in 3D and then produce a really powerful AI model that much more accurately predicts where this fire is going to go, what direction, how fast it's going to move, which of course with that information handed over to the firefighters, now they can focus their resources, limited resources, on the areas that will give them the most benefit. So you're not just throwing thousands of aircraft and firefighters into the mix. You're actually using data to say, go here, do that. That's going to have the most benefit. That will ensure that you can rein this fire in. This kind of thing is game changing, and in the hands of they will be rolling it out. Obviously, it's still very early yet, but once it becomes fully deployed in the hands of our emergency responders, this is just amazing technology.
1: Well, and you think about the data we were talking about earlier. The Prime Minister said yesterday 5,000 firefighters, 300 different airborne assets that are all being used. And we have a huge country. That's still minuscule, those assets, compared to the land space we need to manage. So that deployment argument makes sense. Now, it's not just U of T and their AI model. Some Google-backed satellites for wildfire detection launch. Tell us about that.
3: Yeah, so this is just a couple weeks old. So 2 weeks ago, there was a SpaceX Falcon 9 launch from California. And on board, there were three satellites. They're called FireSat. They're microsatellites, so small, simple satellites. And basically what they're part of what will eventually be a very large constellation of these devices. What they do is they fly in orbit and they use artificial intelligence. They use the latest imagery technologies to be able to detect fires that are much smaller than existing satellites can find. So imagine there's a fire that is in a 5 by 5 meter box, so 16 by 16 feet or so. A regular satellite could not detect these, but a FireSat satellite can. And so they're commissioning them in orbit now. They're testing them out. And if this works, they're going to use this as they're going to gather a whole bunch of data. And then by the 2030s, they'll have a full-on constellation of over 50 satellites that every 20 minutes, the data, global data set will be updated so that during fire season, you'll have this real-time update of, okay, where are the fires cropping up? Which, of course, if you can put out a fire before it gets big, it doesn't get big. And so that can be also another game-changing technology, using data to get on top of fire faster before it becomes critical, before it threatens populated areas.
1: I don't have it in my notes here, but who would own those satellites and control the information?
3: So, I mean, the partners here are interesting. So Google is one of the companies. They've put some money into it. The Bezos Earth Fund. So Jeff Bezos, founder of Amazon, he's put money into it. They're partnering with firefighting organizations in the U.S., Australia, and Europe, conceivably this date, and with an organization called the Earth Fire Alliance. It's a global nonprofit. They would manage the satellite network. They would make the data available to firefighting resources in various countries, potentially including Canada. So this is kind of one of those we recognize, and as we're seeing with the political kerfuffle across the border, this is a threat that crosses borders. And so it will take a global solution, put everyone's brain together, come up with leading technologies that put the information in the frontline responders faster, and give them the tools that they need to knock these fires down before they become critical. I think that's kind of a great, you know, it's certainly something that Canada should be investing in, and certainly we already are.
1: Now, the next one's fascinating to me. It's a little departure from the fires, although it was fascinating last week if anybody saw the Mets-Phillies game after the All-Star break to see the smoke there, and they had to start the game earlier because the smoke looked like fog. But we're not going to focus on the smoke here. We're going to focus on the sport of baseball, and Major League Baseball has banned using dugout iPads for AI-powered in-game strategy calls. My goodness, if this happens in the NHL, the players will revolt. But tell us about MLB.
3: So we know that tablets, iPads have become basically, you know, mandatory in dugouts in Major League Baseball. Every time a player gets off the field, they're pulling out the iPads and they're reviewing footage. Coaches are using it to help make better decisions. But what they found was some teams were using them to run generative AI programs. So they're using like ChatGPT or other AI tools to, you know, use stats to decide, well, when to bring in another pitcher, you know, which pitches should we be telling the pitcher to pitch, or other, you know, in-game real-time decisions. And there's a lot of concern around that because we all remember 2021, the Houston Astros sign-stealing scandal using technology. So Major League Baseball issued an edict last month telling all teams that you can keep using your tablets to, you know, review footage and, you know, help the players tweak their performance, but don't use AI on them. Don't use customized AI apps. Don't use LLMs. Don't use any of that. Don't use it for the kinds of things that a coach would normally make just an in-game decision on. And it took effect last week, and, you know, now here we are. No AI in the dugout.
1: Yeah, we'll see how long that lasts, because if there's a data-intensive sport, it's MLB. And, of course, now when you watch a Major League Baseball game, you are able to see the box that tracks pitches and all of that. And they love that. They love showcasing all of that, and you can review calls. Oh, my. We'll watch it all. Carmi, as always, my friend, great to chat with you. Thank you.
3: Appreciate it. Thanks so much, Tim.
1: Okay, that was our friend Carmi Levy joining us for the Tech Check. When we come back, we have got a full second hour. We have our daily debrief coming up with Shannon Greer, Jordan Paquette, and Michelle Cadario. We are going to then talk to the former Canadian High Commissioner to the United Kingdom, Ralph Goodale, about Andy Burnham, the new Prime Minister of the UK. And we'll end the show with our friend Arash Madani to wrap up the World Cup and that little Donnybrook that happened between Spain and Argentina. All that coming up in the second hour of the Mashi Capello Show.
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8: Good afternoon. It's 1 o'clock. I'm Tom Whalen for Jason Mayoff with your CTV news update. Some clouds, 24 degrees downtown. Weather details in minutes. Here's what's making news right now.
9: a bunch of rubbish.
8: Ontario Premier Doug Ford reacts to Donald Trump's latest tariff threat. The wildfire situation in the southern part of the province is average, but up in the far north, far different. The effect that FIFA World Cup had on travel service costs. With the latest from the CJAD 800 Traffic Center, here's Lauren Glazer.
10: Tom, looking at southbound 25, we do have delays there. Volume starting at Sherbrooke running into the tunnel. Also delays on the westbound side of the Met off and on between Christophe Coulombe and the DeCary Interchange. Eastbound side of the TCAN, delays there between Codelius and Stinson on the eastbound side of the Met. For northbound DeCary, it's pretty slow from Van Horn up to the top. Westbound side of the 20, you're losing time now, starting before Angrignon, running back to Ville-Saint-Pierre for the outbound side of the Mercier Bridge. Pretty tough from Ville-Saint-Pierre as well. For the inbound side of the Mercier Bridge, it has delays from the 207 on the 138 side and also on the up-ramp on the 132 side. Now until Wednesday, visit Farmer Free for the bonus redemption event. 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
8: In the news, U.S. President Donald Trump isn't letting up on his threat to tariff Canada over wildfire smoke. Yesterday, he again told reporters the fires are poisoning U.S. air and that maybe Canada should pay damages or the United States should impose levies. Ontario Premier Doug Ford says he's disappointed at Trump's remarks, pointing to the times that Canada sent the U.S. help in the aftermath of Hurricane Helene and in 2024. During last year's wildfires in California.
9: You know something? Rather than criticize and threaten Canada, your closest friends, maybe one day you're going to need our help like you did last year, and we deployed the people. I get frustrated just listening to that bunch of rubbish.
8: It's unclear under what authority Trump would rely on to impose new tariffs on Canada, but Trump's remarks come as smoke from Canadian fires has been triggering air quality warnings across Ontario and in multiple states, including Michigan, New York, and Indiana. According to Quebec's Forest Fire Fighting Service, SAPFEU, there are 150 forest fires burning in the province at the moment. Most of them are in the far north. Léa Bédard-Beaulieu, a spokesperson for SAPFEU, spoke to CJAD 800's Turi Mason this morning. She says there's a big difference between the south and the north of the province.
11: In the intensive protection zone, so the part below the 51st parallel, we are in the average. So the number of fires, the number of the amount of hectares that are touched is in the average. In the Nordic area, the situation is very different. We have much more fires than we usually do at this time of the year.
8: Bédard-Beaulieu says that the agency has called in some help from other provinces and a few northeastern states in order to give Quebec firefighters up north a break. Travel services costs last month were high in both Canadian host cities for the FIFA World Cup. Statistics Canada reports the cost of travel accommodation for June rose about 20% year over year in Ontario and British Columbia. Meanwhile, rental car prices rose nearly 7% across the country compared to 2025 in June as travel demand increased. For interviews and other audio, go to CJAD800.com or download the iHeartRadio app. Your Dormez-vous Weather Center forecast, sunny with a high of 27 today, increasing cloudiness and 18 overnight. Cloudy tomorrow with the chance of showers, perhaps a late day thunderstorm, the high 26. Then on Wednesday, showers and 22. Right now it's partly cloudy, 24 degrees in downtown Montreal. For all the news during the day, stream us on your smart speaker, just say play CJAD 800. Your next CTV News update at 1:30.
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0: to send down firefighters to help out when these things happen. And Michelle's right. We had a firefighter tragically lost their lives. And Donald Trump would do well to remember that. These are going to be ongoing issues, for the next number of years. And it's something that's going to have to take a continental approach because we all share the same air. It doesn't just stop at the border. So we would do well to cooperate here. Look, there could be a time for asking questions about resource allocation. Fine. But that doesn't have to happen today. Right now, I think we just have to deal with the immediate, cause and getting these fires put out.
1: Jenny, you can take a whack at the president if you want, but I want to move the conversation a little bit, and it's to this place. Is there, you know, a legitimate criticism to be made that we, respective governments have, and individuals haven't done enough yet to take the threat of wildfires seriously? And is this something we can get the Canadian public to focus on for more than the moments in which it happens?
2: I'm curious to see if this kind of moves the needle on climate change, because I think that climate change comes up every time we see a wildfire. Mm-hmm. And then when the extreme weather moves forward or, you know, moves past, and, you know, Canadians are quick to forget about it. And so as Carney is signing MOUs and moving pipelines forward, I'm curious to see if this changes the conversation a little bit. You know, to your question previously about whether or not, you know, Carney has sort of made the right move, I think it's really hard to argue with someone whose claims have no basis in fact.
1: Yeah.
2: The U.S. government has already paid back tens of billions of dollars in tariffs it collected before the Supreme Court ruled them illegal. But it seems Donald Trump has learned nothing from that and now is threatening tariffs on air. You know, because there are no votes for Carney in the U.S. and no upside to further aggravating Donald Trump, I don't think this is one that Carney should fight out in the public realm. But I am curious to see if it moves the conversation forward in the public on climate change, because I suspect that it is most certainly moving the conversation in his caucus with some of those more environmentally focused folks talking a lot more about this than perhaps they have in the past.
1: Michelle, it won't shock you, I'm sure, to hear that we've got some pretty spicy text, and not everybody thinks the way the four of us perhaps do about these comments. Some people are taking the president and his threat seriously and believe Canada holds some responsibility here. I mean, you've managed issues at a very high level. You've managed complex international issues. How do we push back here? How do we, whether you're the prime minister or not, just point out the obvious, as Jordan said, smoke doesn't know borders.
3: Well, you know, Tim, you know, when you deal with issues, as you know, and you've done many a time, sometimes you have to know when to jump in and when just to back down. Like, not back down necessarily on the issue, but just not bite on it. And I think that this is one of the times that you just don't bite. It's a clearly far more complex issue. I think Mark Carney has the belief that Canadians understand exactly what this is in terms of bluster. And let's face it, you know, Donald Trump will threaten tariffs over anything. Mm-hmm. He's got his own troubles right now, and with a never-ending war that he created, gas prices starting to go back up in the United States. And so, you know, he's got his own kind of battles, and if he can kind of try and change the channel by blaming another country and threatening more tariffs, then that's just his modus operandi, and we don't have to bite every time. You know, I think that what Canadians are probably looking to Mark Carney more importantly of is making sure that the resources are deployed, that the coordination is happening across the provinces. You know, as someone who's from Northern Ontario, you know, where the fires are quite close, it is extremely important that there are the adequate resources and the preventative investments in the off season to also go about this. And so I think that that's what Canadians are more looking to him for.
1: All right. Well, we'll park that issue. Jordan will love this next segue. This is for you especially, Jordan, because you get to talk about it first. Is Pierre Poilievre on fire and going up in smoke? We'll discuss that in part two of the Daily Debrief with Jordan and Shannon and Michelle, coming up in a moment here on the Vashi Capello Show.
4: Now, an update from the CJAD 800 Traffic Center. We're seeing slowdowns outbound side of the Mercier Bridge now, starting at Ville-Saint-Pierre. Also delays to the inbound side of the Mercier Bridge from the 207 on the 138 side, also from the up ramp on the 132 side. Northbound, the carry delays there. Queen Mary up to the top. We have delays also southbound 13. Starting at the Vashon Bridge now, it's the 440. Eastbound T-CAN delays. Gudley S out to Stinson on the eastbound Met. For the westbound side of the Met, volume now between Papineau and DeCary. 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
5: Hi, it's Ken Connors in for Andrew Carter. This is what our Tuesday morning together will sound like. You'll get the latest weather forecasts and road reports every 15 minutes. James will take care of news. 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We'll do that on the Can't Lose Quiz just before 7 o'clock. 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
1: Tim Power sitting in for Vashi. Another Monday, another news story about unhappy conservatives. An excerpt from the Hill Times this morning reads, sources said that many caucus members are frustrated by the ongoing infighting and are concerned about the party's polling numbers, but few are prepared to voice those concerns publicly. That, however, could change in the coming weeks or months, sources added. They said the ongoing infighting may not significantly affect the party's standing with the broader public at this time, but it is damaging to the conservative movement internally. This is terrible for us, and people recognize that. It never ends, said an unnamed conservative MP. It's constant. It's a combination of one versus the other, as well as whatever's expedient. People are grifters, and they will go to whatever, wherever the power is. This ain't over. It's too deep for it to be over. Let's bring in our daily debrief panel, Shannon Greer, Michelle Cuddario, and Jordan Paquette. Jordan, I left you with that. Such a brilliant segue. Is the House of Polyev burning at the moment?
0: Look, I'm not going to deny there's probably some heat, but no, it's definitely not on fire. Conservatives are really good. You know, Tim, you know, I've been around these things for a long time. We're really good at fighting, once we lose elections, even when we're in government. There tends to be fights across because it is a very broad spectrum party that occupies a lot of the political landscape. And I think what you're seeing now is just, you know, some frustration, people with a lot of time on their hands, voicing up. And then that's totally the right to do that. I don't think it's anything too new. But what I will say is that Pierre does, seem to still have the support of caucus. The leadership vote at the convention wasn't that long ago. Fundraising numbers are still doing well. And we're up against a government right now that is still in its early days and still popular. So while we often say that, you know, just waiting is not a strategy, in this particular case, it kind of is. I think we just have to give it a few months. Carney has set the bar very high for himself. And if some of these projects don't start delivering, I think, you know, the conservative numbers will start ticking up again.
1: Well, what Jordan says can be entirely accurate, and I don't dispute that thought process, because certainly other people are articulating that too. Shannon, when you look at what's happening in the Conservative Party, because there is definitely, and Jordan rightly points out, this is not new, it happens, but it seems to be at that level of discontent that leads to more challenging circumstances for the leader. What does Pierre Poilievre need to do here? Should he just wait it all out and hope this goes away, or should he work to try and address the concerns?
2: Well, I think he needs to work to try to address the concerns. I won't pretend to know what goes on inside the minds of conservatives, but having lived in Alberta for most of my life, I have seen many leaders taken out by their party and not by the public. From Alison Redford, Jason Kenney, there are countless examples of leaders who had a discontent party and they were absolutely taken out. And we know that the CPC adopted the Reform Act, meaning they can trigger a leadership review if 20% of MPs sign a written notice. So yes, he did do well in his leadership, but it would be not that hard for them to trigger another one. So I do wonder if the caucus is already starting to organize towards potentially reaching that threshold, because while all parties have disagreements and dirty laundry, it's rare that you see so much of it being aired out in public. And since the campaign, Poilievre has really been fighting to try to find his space, to try to get airtime. And this is sucking up even more oxygen, making it hard for him to offer something compelling to Canadians. So I wonder when time will be up for him with his party and with his caucus.
1: Michelle, you've lived through internal strife and political infighting in the Liberal Party, particularly in the early 2000s. Do you think just letting it play out is the right approach here for Pierre Poilievre?
3: No, I actually think he's cooked. I'm not sure he makes it to Christmas. You know, and you think about it. He just lost another MP. This time, someone who accepted the Prime Minister's appointment to the Senate. And then didn't another one from Saskatchewan announce that they're resigning as well? You know, he certainly isn't speaking like a person who is trying to build a party when he is trying to create divisions within his own party. He looks very, very defensive. You know, I don't know that he is exemplifying a guy who the rest of caucus is going to have, a lot of confidence in. If you're going to be a leader, you've got to show your leadership cred, and you've got to be out there and actually talking about what you want to do or where you want to bring the party or why you might be a suitable opposition. And about building out, because he still doesn't seem to have accepted that he lost the last election. And the longer that he kind of continues on that path, mm-hmm. I think that the smaller that circle around him is going to get. So, I'm not sure that he's ringing in the new year as leader of the Conservatives Party.
1: Jordan, we have seen when the cycle of stories starts, it tends to run until either there is blood, meaning a leader is gone. That was the case with Mr. Scheer and certainly the case with Mr. O'Toole. There was some of this when Stephen Harper lost to Paul Martin in 2004, but he worked fairly quickly to address the concerns that were there, and he was only newly elected at the time, and he was able to hold on and then govern for 10 years. What does Polyev need to do here? Because I hear you that, you know, maybe you just wait out the Liberals, but these stories don't appear to be going away. How does he need to manage this?
0: No, look, and a little bit of the difference between 2004 and now is that everybody has like a Twitter and social media account, so they can go and air things quickly without just picking up the phone and calling journalists. There's things that he can do. I think he needs to continue to get out across the country, tour regional areas, continue to ramp up his support in those associations, continue to put out, you know, some positive messaging. He doesn't have to solve every crisis that's facing the government right now. I think asking some of those tough questions is important. But some of the parallels between the last two leaders, I think won't be quite be the same. Pierre's grip on the party apparatus itself right now is much stronger, perhaps than the last two leaders, than Mr. Scheer and Mr. O'Toole. And I think in Mr. O'Toole's case, that was really a sense of caucus unrest. There was some sniping that started going on from the leader into caucus. That didn't go over very well at all, and that seemed to turn things around. Whereas in this case, a lot of caucus, you know, maybe there's some frustrations there for sure. I think most people are still trying to work within it and work with the leader because he sees that, you know, the party apparatus is still in control. So I think, you know, there's some positive moves you can make, messages that he can put out there. But I mean, you know, we'll see what the next 6 months bring.
1: Shannon, just picking up on your Alberta commentary and diving into your Alberta knowledge, and again, I'm not in Alberta, Jordan and Michelle aren't in Alberta, but from afar, I get the sense that as federal conservative leaders go who have roots in Alberta, Mr. Polyev doesn't necessarily have the connection with broad swath of Albertans that perhaps Stephen Harper and others have had. How does Mr. Polyev sit in the federal political pecking order in Alberta?
2: I'm not a conservative, but I don't think he sits very high. I think his showing at the Calgary Stampede was really showed that. I mean, I think Stephen Harper also had a bit of a tough showing. I think anytime you have two men who are known for their outfits during the Calgary Stampede, that's not a good thing. That's not a good thing. It happens to women all the time, so a bit refreshing to see it happen to two men. But that's not good. You know, what he needed was a really strong showing in Alberta during the Calgary Stampede. And to be honest, I think that he got out-politicked by the Liberals. They had a really strong showing. They sent tons of their MPs. They had Mark Carney there for the last weekend. And again, I just don't think that he made any sort of offering to Albertans during the Stampede, which is really when everyone was out and talking. And I think he weighed into the separation fight so late when you had so many other people taking up the space and filling the oxygen, other prominent conservatives, including Jason Kenney, mm-hmm. filling up that space. It took him forever to weigh in. So for somebody who is an Alberta NP, you would think he would have weighed into that earlier when so many Albertans, including many conservatives, are very worried about this and what it's doing to our economy and what it's doing to our province.
1: Shannon, I don't know what- whether to say thank you or curse you for bringing back that imagery from many years ago, but appreciate the time, Shannon, Jordan, and Michelle. That's our Daily Debrief panel. Thanks, everyone.
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21: Good afternoon. It's 1:30. I'm Tom Whalen for Jason Mayoff with your CTV News Update. It was 30 years ago that one of the province's worst natural disasters struck in the Saguenay region. Between July 19th and 21st, 1996, torrential rain caused rivers to overflow, forced thousands from their homes, and resulted in 10 deaths. There are more than 930 wildfires burning across Canada today. Here in Quebec, we account for 150 of those, mostly in the far north of the province. In Ontario, 190 active fires have forced about 1,800 people from their communities. And Donald Trump isn't letting up on his threat to tariff Canada over wildfire smoke. He recently told reporters that the fires are poisoning U.S. air and that maybe Canada should pay damages or the U.S. should impose levies. More news, including a surge in pets looking for a home at Montreal's animal shelters. Go to ctvnewsmontreal.ca. With the latest from the CJAD 800 Traffic Center, here is Lauren Glazer.
4: Tom, we're seeing delays now. Outbound side of the Mercier Bridge, volume starting at Ville-Saint-Pierre. For the inbound side of the Mercier Bridge, the volume there starting at the 207 on the 138 side, also from the up ramp on the 132 side. Northbound, the carry delays as well. Côte Saint-Catherine up to the top. We have volume southbound the carry now from the top to Van Horn. Eastbound side of the Tecan has delays also. Côte-Liesse out to Stinson on the eastbound side of the Met for southbound 25. It's slowing now between Sherbrooke and the tunnel. Off and on slowdowns westbound Met, PNF back to the DeCary interchange. There's no shortcut for saving time, but saving money is simple. 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
21: Your Dormez-vous Weather Center forecast: sunny with a high of 27 today, increasing cloudiness and 18 overnight. Cloudy tomorrow with the chance of showers, perhaps a late day thunderstorm, the high 26. Then on Wednesday, showers and 22. Right now it's partly cloudy and 24 degrees in downtown Montreal. Your next CTV News update at 2 o'clock.
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1: Tim Power sitting in for Vashi today. Who is Andy Burnham, the new Prime Minister of the United Kingdom? He was acclaimed as leader of the Labour Party on Friday. He's replacing Keir Starmer, who announced his resignation as leader and British Prime Minister last month. He becomes the seventh Prime Minister of the United Kingdom in the last 10 years. Earlier today, I spoke with Ralph Goodale. Mr. Goodale, of course, is the former Deputy Prime Minister, Finance Minister, and most recently, former Canadian High Commissioner to the UK. Ralph Goodale, an honor to speak to you today. What do you make of Britain's seventh prime minister in a decade, Andy Burnham?
7: Mr. Burnham obviously is having a very good day today as he becomes the prime minister of the United Kingdom. The UK has gone through a period of great instability and uncertainty ever since the Brexit controversy of a decade ago. They held a referendum, if you recall, on Brexit in 2016, and after various false starts, it was more or less implemented in 2020. But the UK has really been in the doldrums economically since that time, and other issues like concerns about the National Health Service and concerns about immigration and the small boats coming across the channel, concerns about the cost of living and housing and so forth. All of those issues didn't get any better despite the arrival of Brexit, and the British voters have taken this out pretty effectively on party leaders, from David Cameron at the beginning through Theresa May through Boris Johnson, Liz Truss, Rishi Sunak, Keir Starmer, and now they're trying Andy Burnham for the seventh time in 10 years. All of which to say, I think Mr. Burnham arrives with a great deal of hope, but a huge agenda in front of him, and none of the problems that sunk his predecessors are likely to go away very easily.
1: We've seen some kind of volatile politics like this in Canada. In your neck of the woods, we can think Alberta. There's been a period where Alberta premiers have been rolled over. You yourself have been in elected office, held some of the highest positions in the land. What do you ascribe the tumult to there, Mr. Goodale? Is it nobody's figured out how to deal with the anxiety and approval of Brexit? What do you think is happening?
7: I think in the UK that's true. There was hope. People were led to believe that if we just Brexit, everything will be fixed. Obviously that was not the case. In fact, a number of the problems got worse. So people are looking for, I think, the things that Andy Burnham mentioned in his first speech as Prime Minister today outside Number 10 Downing Street, the return of stability to British politics and to British life, a return to some hope about the future that things are going to get better. He said he would be delivering a speech tomorrow on dealing with the cost of living, more detail about how to give people a little more breathing room in terms of their personal incomes and their personal well-being. He announced that his first instruction to the government would be to institute a plan to end rough sleeping, which is basically the British way of describing homelessness in the streets of the larger urban centers. He reiterated British support for Ukraine, saying that that would not change, that it would remain rock solid. So he's touching on on some of the right points, I think, to restore that hope and sense of stability, but the detail is still missing, and you wouldn't expect it on day one.
1: No.
7: But I think he's going to have to get to that detail pretty quickly, or this level of angst that we've seen in British society is not going to get any better.
1: As is oft the case in Canada, sometimes how you configure your political support can help you. Does it help Mr. Burnham coming into the job that he was, in fact, the mayor of Manchester? So like Boris Johnson, he had a major municipal role, though that didn't seem to serve Mr. Johnson well in the latter time of his administration. He comes from the north of England. He represents more of the constituency Labour hopes to keep. Does any of that give him a better chance than any of his predecessors?
7: Well, it certainly gives him a chance. He is not part of the in crowd, which have been the focus of so much concern and criticism. In that sense, he's a bit of an outsider, although he was previously a cabinet minister.
1: Yes, that's right.
7: Before he returned to Manchester to become the mayor. So he is in reality very much an establishment figure, but he has in recent times been a little bit distant from that. And he has spoken quite extensively about what the British call devolution. We would call that federal-provincial relations in Canada. He has indicated that in his view, devolving more powers from Westminster to Wales or Scotland or Northern Ireland or to big cities, the regional municipalities across the UK, but that would be a way to restore a sense of control at the local level and provide more sensitive decision making, because it would be more local, more closely related to people in their individual lives. Whether or not that can actually be achieved remains to be seen, but it has been welcomed so far today by leaders in Scotland and Wales and Northern Ireland, and we'll see what devolution actually means in practical terms as Mr. Burnham rolls out his plan, presumably beginning tomorrow.
1: Got about 90 seconds left, Mr. Goodale. I have to ask you this. You were there representing Canada for a number of years. I think you would have dealt with three, if not four, prime ministers. How hard is it for Britain to have effective, functional, global relations with constant turnover of prime ministers?
7: Well, it's a real challenge, but British diplomacy is a remarkable thing to watch. And in many ways, they claim they invented it. They have managed to, after the relationship with Europe got so bad under Boris Johnson and Liz Truss, under Rishi Sunak, he began to rebuild that relationship. Mm-hmm. Starmer went even further. Burnham, I suspect, will go further still. In terms of the relationship with Canada, that is so long and deeply rooted in the values that we hold between our two countries that I wouldn't expect any disruption in that relationship at all. In fact, it may well grow stronger as Prime Minister Carney works with now the new Prime Minister Andy Burnham. The British have managed to maintain their global impact to a very significant extent, with the one big caveat, and that's the same for us and for most countries in the world. What about the United States? What about the relationship with Donald Trump? I gather they've already had a conversation today. No detail yet on what was actually discussed, although some of Mr. Trump's obiter dicta in the last few days has not been particularly encouraging.
1: Well said, Mr. Goodale. Yes, I don't think the smoke is crossing the North Atlantic and the Brits have to worry about tariffs. But appreciate the time today, sir. Thank you for joining us.
7: Good to talk to you, Tim. Thank you.
1: When we come back, we're going to wrap up the World Cup with Arash Madani. Stand by for that.
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4: We're slowing now. Southbound 13, volume starting at the Vashon Bridge, running out to the 440 on the westbound side of the Met. Delays there between St. Michel and the DeCary Interchange. Eastbound side of the T-Can has volume 2. Cuddly S running back to Stinson on the eastbound Met. For southbound 25, it's pretty slow between Sherbrooke and the tunnel. Northbound, the carry delay, Gentilow to the top. Westbound 20, some volume now between Angrenio and Ville-Saint-Pierre. Outbound side of the Mercier Bridge, volume there starting at Ville-Saint-Pierre. For the inbound side, you are losing time from the 207 on the 138 side. Drive legendary Quattro. 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
6: I'm Sue Smith filling in for Aaron Rand. Coming up on Montreal Now, even over 2 weeks after moving day, one animal shelter in Montreal says they're still taking in an average of 25 pets every day. 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We'll have that story after 4 o'clock. And All Elite Wrestling is coming to Montreal. And local wrestler Speedball Mike Bailey will be part of that new event. We'll check in with him and maybe learn a few holds. Just after 3 o'clock. 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
2: If you have been somewhere on the planet and not that heard that clip, I'll be astounded. I'm Tim Powers sitting in for Vashi. That, of course, was the call of the winning goal yesterday at the World Cup final, where Spain's, as they are styled, the kings of Europe, became the kings of the world, defeating Argentina, defeating Lionel Messi and his dream of winning back-to-back World Cups. Spain going into the tournament perhaps didn't get the attention of the French or the Argentinians and some others, but they did go into the World Cup as the European Cup champions. And when they previously won the World Cup in 2010, they had done the same thing. To talk about the final and the whole tournament, delighted to be joined by our friend Arash Madani, national sports broadcaster covering the World Cup for One Soccer. Arash, I think Craig Forrest said it well. Of the 104 games, this might have been the most boring game, but hey, boring wins. And I just want to say this about Spain and get you to dive into it, because I didn't realize this until earlier today. Spain conceded just one goal throughout the tournament, setting a new low for a World Cup winning campaign. They entered the final game riding a 37-match unbeaten streak, and they did it the way they've won these games, controlling it and finding their moment. Does it matter that it was boring if you're Spain?
3: I don't think history will remember any of it. There's no asterisk on this, Tim. Yeah. This was a thorough domination. It, from start to finish of this tournament, it's interesting. They were air quote boring against Portugal. That to me, with all due respect to my friend and former colleague, Craig Forrest, that to me was the most dreadful, game match of this entire World Cup. But then when they needed to put their foot on the gas, they absolutely did against France. And had the French kind of head on a swivel, what just happened here? And then yesterday, if you really watch the match and how dominant Spain was, you know, I think they had something like 300 or 400 more passes converted than the Argentinians.
2: It was 700. At one point I saw 750 something to 340 something. So 400 more passes at that point.
3: And right around the same time, Tim, you look up and you're like, 20 shots on target to zero. Mm-hmm. So, you know, if it wasn't for the Argentinian goalkeeper, who made, you know, some incredible stops, including one at the end of regulation, you know, this is an entirely different conversation. Yeah, it was air quote boring, sure. But the class of Europe, the class of world football, now resides in Spain. And there's nothing to suggest that that's going to change anytime soon, when arguably the best player in the sport is 19 years old and is just getting his career started.
2: Yeah, one of the best lines I heard yesterday is, well, what did you do when you were 19? Had you won a European Cup? Were you young player of the year, and of the tournament, as he's been in two tournaments? Lamine Yamal, of course, we're talking about. Look, last on this game, and then we'll talk about the entirety of the tournament quickly. Do you believe it was, as was being suggested, Argentina's strategy to play for penalties? Is that what they were hoping? They could take the game all the way through 120 minutes and then win it on penalties?
3: Yeah, I don't know if that was their thought process in the first half or even through the first, I don't know, 60, 70 minutes. But just the way that thing unfolded, by the end they had to. They're holding on to dear life, and then it becomes 11 versus 10. And, you know, sometimes teams just don't have it. Like, it's a long 5-6 week tournament, and, you know, was the gas tank on empty? I think they just realized The engines aren't firing today. What is the way, especially down a man, we can make this happen? And partly that could be, but then the moment Spain scored, it's almost like, you know, the light went on. Obviously the Spaniards go back into defending mode, but Argentina had a couple of chances late, real chances late for the equalizer. It was poor from Argentina. Look, they just came out with more on the back line way too early in the match. They lost a critical player very early in the game. I think that changed their philosophy. And they just couldn't get Messi loose. They couldn't get Messi to have any kind of space whatsoever. And that's how the cookie crumbles.
2: Well, if you wanted a cracker of a game, you should have checked out that bronze medal game. It was highly entertaining, but as some described it, it was more like a training ground match. But it was worth the consumption when England beat France 6-4.
3: It was drunk. Tim, it was like the official sports word for that match was drunk. It was overserved.
2: Like many of the fans, I suspect, Arash. FIFA looking at perhaps 64 teams for the next tournament. 48 was questionable, but I think it worked. Your thought on what they may do next? Are they really going to, because that would add another 2 weeks to the tournament. Is this real, this 64-team tournament concept?
3: I can't imagine it's real for 2030. Like, you can't go one World Cup ago, 32, the next one, 64. Part of this is to appease the South American countries that want more teams in the tournament.
2: Okay.
3: Gianni Infantino obviously cares about nothing but himself, and so he's looking for the votes to keep himself in the big chair. But it's a matter of time before it eventually becomes 64. You know, you look south of the border, the college football playoff is expanding. Yep. March Madness is expanding. What became very clear to us in this entire tournament is that this is no longer a sporting event. This is an entertainment property, Tim, that FIFA cares about nothing other than making money. And so when you expand your field from 32 to 48, and then if you're going to add another 16 teams, it's just going to add revenue. It's inevitable. It's going to happen. I just don't see it happening in 2030. That's something probably a little bit further down the road.
2: Only have about 30 seconds for this. Overall, Canada's performance, now that it's done on the field, how would you rank it?
3: On the field, met expectations. Off the field, it was outstanding.
2: Yeah,
3: I think now as Canadians, the bill is about to come for how much we had to spend on this thing. But we have to decide, what do we want to be? Do we want to have more of these? Because we were a terrific showcase to the world of what we are by hosting an event like the World Cup.
2: Yeah, absolutely. With you on that. Arash, great chatting with you over the last few weeks. Thank you for your time, sir. We'll be in touch again soon.
3: Always good, Tim. Thanks, man.
2: All right, that was Arash Madani. Thank you for listening today. Thank you to Chris Viz and David Smith. I apparently will be back with you tomorrow. Look forward to that. Until then, that is the Vash and Capello Show. We'll talk again tomorrow.
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10: Good afternoon. It's 2 o'clock. I'm Tom Whalen for Jason Mayoff with your CTV news update. Sunshine and 25 degrees downtown. Weather details in minutes. Here's what's making news right now. Looking back at one of the province's worst natural disasters. Weather over the next couple of days won't help the wildfire situation up north, and U.S. President Donald Trump continues his tariff threats over wildfire smoke. And with the latest from the CJAD 800 Traffic Center, here once again is Lauren Glazer.
11: Tom, looking at the westbound side of the 20 volume now through the Ville-Saint-Pierre interchange. We also have volume for the outbound side of the Mercier Bridge starting at Ville-Saint-Pierre. Inbound side, the volume from the 207 on the 138 side. Northbound, the carry is slowing. Now Johnson now up to the top. Southbound, the carry delays there from the top to Van Horn. On the eastbound side of the Met, it's a slow drive between the carry and Stinson. Southbound 25, volume now between Sherbrooke and the tunnel, off and on slowdowns on the westbound side of the Met, starting at PNF after the carry interchange. There's no shortcut for saving time, but saving money is simple. 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
10: In the news, 30 years ago, torrential rains devastated the province's Saguenay region. It was one of the province's worst natural disasters. Heavy rain between July 19th and 21st in 1996 caused rivers to overflow, dams to open, and resulted in 10 deaths. More than 14,000 were forced from their homes. The flood destroyed hundreds of houses and left communities isolated. The disaster caused nearly $1 billion in damage and led to years of reconstruction, including new reservoirs, upgraded dams, and other flood control measures. According to Quebec's Forest Fire Fighting Agency, SAPFEU, there are 150 forest fires burning in the province at the moment. Most of them are in the far north. Léa Bédard-Beaulieu, a spokesperson for SAPFEU, spoke to CJAD 800's Trudy Mason this morning. She said there was significant rain in the southern part of the province, but up north where the fires are,
12: probably not enough. So we still have some work to do on fire lines. And the return of clear weather today, combined with sustained winds, will contribute to an increase of fire activity in the next few days.
10: Bédard-Beaulieu said that the agency has called in some help from other provinces and a few northeastern states in order to give Quebec firefighters up north a break. Meanwhile, over the weekend, U.S. President Donald Trump continued to threaten Canada with tariffs over wildfire smoke. Speaking to reporters, he said he had spoken to Prime Minister Mark Carney about stopping the fires, saying, quote, "If we can help them, we'll help them, but maybe they should pay us some damages or something, or we should do some tariffs," end quote. Yves Bergeron is a professor emeritus at the Forest Research Institute at the Université du Québec Abitibi-Témiscamingue. He spoke to our Trudy Mason as well this morning. He said that preventing forest fires in U.S. forests isn't quite the same as it is here.
13: I think the issue with the U.S. is that the their strong misunderstanding of fire regime in the boreal forest from the American, because they are used more to the different fire regime in, say, in California or in the Pacific West in general.
10: Smoke from Canadian fires has been triggering air quality warnings across Ontario and in multiple states, including Michigan, Illinois, and New York. Statistics Canada says lower gas prices pulled June's inflation rate down to 2.8%, but some economists see more encouraging signs deeper in that data. RBC Assistant Chief Economist Nathan Jansen says the Bank of Canada is more worried about where gas prices could be spreading than how they're affecting the headline rate. He says the central bank's preferred core inflation metrics were also easing in June.
14: Kind of the more encouraging part of the data today was just further signs that energy price growth that we have seen is not yet flowing through into the kind of broader inflationary pressures, you know, that might be more worrying for the Bank of Canada.
10: Bank of Canada held its policy rate steady at 2.2%.

0: 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Cloudy tomorrow with the chance of showers and perhaps a late day thunderstorm, the high 26. Then on Wednesday, showers and 22. Right now it's sunny and 25 degrees in downtown Montreal. For all the news during the day, stream us on your smart speaker. 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

Good afternoon. Oh, nice way to start the show. Hi there, it's Sue Smith sitting in for Aaron Rand. I'll be here all week, next week, and the week after that. Great pleasure to be with you on this beautiful day. It is looking like the day of the week, really. Nice and hot and not that much wind. Those are great conditions if you are hanging out and wanting to sunbathe. As you may have heard in the newscast, they're really bad conditions for fire and firefighters. And that, I'm afraid, is probably going to be the story of the week. We're following that a little bit today, but Sopfeu obviously has got all these fires burning, about 150 of them across the province, and watching very carefully the weather as the wind is going to pick up and things are supposed to get hotter throughout the week. They expect more fires to burn. So this is a crazy season this year. And some are saying that it's the worst fire season ever here in Canada. And it started really slowly. It started like a totally normal, even quiet season, because as you'll remember, we got a lot of rain in the spring and kind of the early summer, lots of rain. And now, of course, it's just gone crazy, here in Quebec. Really, really bad. The worst, so the fires, if you've seen any of those fire maps, it's really across the whole country. The fires are burning across the whole country, particularly the north of the country. But the worst, affected provinces are Ontario and British Columbia. And British Columbia, of course, has been suffering from fires for the last couple of years and in a new twist on, I guess, climate change, because we didn't used to hear about fires in BC that much. And of course, Ontario. So, Doug Ford gave a press conference earlier today, and we're going to speak to a reporter that was there, kind of talking about Ontario's response and also, of course, reaction to, are they threats? The whole rhetoric coming out of the United States

0: about whether Canada manages its forests properly, whether we here in Canada are responsible because of our stewardship of the land, that we're getting more fires. What is true in all of this is a lot of the smoke is drifting down to the southern United States. There are, of course, fires burning in the United States as well. But last week, I think it was Friday, it was Friday because I was hosting the show, there were smog warnings and smoke warnings in New York City, Chicago, Detroit. So it's not nothing that the smoke is going down south, but I guess the rhetoric coming out of Donald Trump, which he repeated again today, that he wants to raise tariffs because of the smoke. So a lot of people are reacting about that. So we're going to check in with that press conference from Doug Ford, but also we're going to check in with somebody who kind of talks about the ecology of forests. And is it true? Are we not managing our forests properly? Is that what's causing more fires? I have to say, just intuitively, I am not a forest steward myself. But I, first of all, can't imagine. I'm sure there are forests that can be managed. And I know that here in Canada, we have historically done a lot of logging, arguably over most of the country. And so I guess in that way, maybe we could manage the forest. It just seems like a really gargantuan task to try to manage all these forests in this beautiful forested country of ours. And is it a natural phenomenon? Is it cyclical? All those questions. And we're going to talk a little bit about that coming up in the show. And then we have a really interesting show. We're going to talk about digital protections that Meta has said that they're going to put into place for parents. Meta is the parent company, of course, of Facebook, WhatsApp, Instagram, all those big social media platforms that a lot of kids are on. And so what they're going to do is they're going to alert if a child talks about suicide or suicidal ideation or any kind of those worrying words that come up, then the parents will be automatically notified. This is different from how it works right now. And so we're going to speak to a professor at McGill who specializes in children's digital media culture to hear what she says. It really seems like it's I don't know if it's as a reaction to, but you know, a lot of countries, including Canada, are passing social media legislation, safe social media spaces. And it seems like maybe it's a little bit proactive. I don't know. Am I being too optimistic for the social media companies? We're going to talk about taxis, actually a kind of an interesting story that was in La Presse over the weekend. They decided that they were going to find the best way to get to the airport. So they tried four different ways. So they tried the 747, when you know the bus. They tried a car. They tried an Uber, and they used the Air Canada shuttle. Now, when I say those four things, does anything stand out that's missing? Yeah, taxis. So the taxis are mad. They're not taking it anymore. They wrote an open letter to La Presse, and we're going to speak to the author of that letter who represents taxis. And I'd love to hear from you if you've been battling traffic to get to the airport, because it can, of course, be a nightmare. What is the best way? I did have my own experience recently, and I did take a taxi, and I don't usually, and it was, I have to say, amazing. I promise I'm not being paid by the taxi industry. It really was good. What else have we got? Yep. Yeah, we're going to talk about what's going on in the Middle East, because on Friday it seemed like, okay, you know, the Strait of Hormuz is heating up a little bit, but this peace accord is still holding, and now it's really back to full out war. Just 6 hours ago, President Trump had I don't know if it was a press conference, but spoke out about bombings. They've just been really, really bombing Iran this morning, basically early this morning. They say in honor of, or I guess in retaliation for, the death of three American soldiers. And so we're going to speak to a retired Major General David Fraser about this. Like, what happened to that peace accord? Was that ever going to hold? Also, if you do just a quick search of the Iranian conflict, you're going to find that the, at least in my mind, the number of actors in the whole theater has really expanded now. We've got the Houthis from Yemen who are involved, of course Hezbollah, of course Israel, and it just seems like more and more actors are getting into it instead of more and more peace coming out of that peace accord. So we're going to talk about that a little bit later on. However, coming up in just a minute, we're going to, oh wait, and I almost forgot, and we're going to talk about this with Brian later because, oh my goodness, Brian, we're going to talk about wrestling, and I will, we're going to meet a wrestler who's famous for flying through the air, and we're going to meet him a little bit later on in the show. I met him earlier. I'm going to play you that interview, but I'm going to tell you who his number one fan is. Someone named Brian. But before that, we're going to talk about animals and pets. That's because it is, what is it today? The 20th of July. So that's 20 days after our official moving day here in Quebec. And we, you know, there's every year in every newsroom, there's a story about all the pets that have to be left behind. And you know, whether landlords should have to accept pets now and all these kinds of things. Well, 20 days later and shelters are still struggling. The SPCA is getting up to 40 animals a day, 40 new animals a day at the SPCA. We're going to speak to another shelter a little bit later on that has, they are almost at capacity. So they have, I think almost their capacity is 250 and they're almost at capacity. And every time they adopt an animal, you know, another one comes in. And so we're going to talk about that. But I also really want to hear from you today about your own experiences. If you have an animal, where did you get your animal? If you adopted, because one of the things that this shelter that we're going to talk to is doing is they're waiving fees because they really, really need people to adopt. And it's not just dogs and cats. There's a parrot on the website. There's rabbits. And so they're waiving their fees. So I'd love to know if you have an animal, did you adopt it? How did the pet adapt? How did that go? And I'm wondering, if you ever had to let a pet go because you couldn't move with it or maybe you had an allergy. And also I guess perhaps the most difficult question of all in this day and age is it ever okay to buy from a store? Is it ever okay to buy from a breeder? We're going to ask all those questions coming up, 514-790-0800. Let's take a quick break. And check in with Lauren Glazer and your traffic. Good afternoon, Lauren.
1: Good afternoon, Sue. We do have delays for the upbound side of the Mercier Bridge. It starts at the Ville-Saint-Pierre interchange. Also, slowdowns for the inbound side of the Mercier Bridge from the 207 on the 138 side. You are losing some time on the up-ramp on the 132 side. Northbound, the carry volume there, Queen Mary up to the top. Also, slowdown southbound, the carry from the top to Van Horn. You're losing time on the eastbound side of the Met now between the carry and Stinson for southbound 25. It's a slow drive between Sherbrooke and the tunnel. Slowdowns on the westbound side of the Met, PNF back to the carry for southbound 13. Time lost there between St. Rose and the 440. 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
3: Hi, it's Ken Connors in for Andrew Carter. This is what our Tuesday morning together will sound like. You'll get the latest weather forecasts and road reports every 15 minutes. James will take care of news. 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
7: Oh, I like that music. Is that another new one, Brian? Yeah, nice, nice. Hello there, it's Sue Smith. I'm sitting in for Aaron Rand. I'll be here all week and for the next couple of weeks after that. And we've got lots to talk about today. And as always, I want to hear from you. But one of the things that we were talking about in the newsroom today, and it seems like everybody has an opinion on, is their pets. So I want to hear from you about your pet. If you have a pet, if you adopted it, or if you got that pet from a breeder. And what was your decision? And, you know, if you did adopt it, what was that process like? How did the animal kind of adapt into your home? And the big question is it ever okay to buy from a breeder? It feels like, increasingly that is not really what we're supposed to be doing. So we're talking about this today because, shelters are putting the words out, animal shelters are putting the word out that they are just not seeing any break. You know, we know in this province, everybody moves on July 1st and everybody, every year, it's the perennial story that people have animals left over and either they can't bring them into their new apartments or, you know, sometimes they just abandon them. And so the shelters are getting lots and lots of, animals and the shelters are reaching out and saying, we need help. We don't want to talk anymore about landlords and should they be taking your pets in. We want to talk about adoption and we want to encourage people to adopt. So what they're doing is they are in some cases, waiving the adoption fees and, you know, hoping that they can get some uptake from you and I and people who are looking for an animal. And they are encouraging them to adopt. So I want to know from you today where did you get your animal, if you have an animal? Even if you don't, like, are you looking? Remember during COVID, it was really, really hard to get animals, dogs especially. Everybody wanted to adopt dogs. And I remember speaking to vets and to actually people at shelters, and they were saying, oh, boy, we're going to see a bunch of dogs returned as soon as people have to go back to work. I'm not sure that that happened. But for sure now we're back up to capacity and dogs and cats and people not adopting them. So I want to hear from you. 514-790-0800. Give me a call. I'd like to know where you got your animal. If you adopted, how did that come about? How did your pet adapt? Did you ever have to part with a pet? I'd like to hear about that. Because of moving day or allergies or any other reason. I mean, you know, we always seem to demonize the people that leave their pets behind, but sometimes you have no choice. And is it ever okay to buy from a breeder? What do you think about buying from a breeder? 514-790-0800. Let's go to Susan on the line. Good afternoon, Susan.
8: Hello.
7: I
8: had a dog from the SPCA. It was a German Shepherd Husky. The story begins that previous owner dropped a dog in a parking lot of a shopping mall. And we had just lost our other dog, 11 and a half year, passed away from heart problems. Was a German Shepherd Collie. So my husband says, we'll get ourselves a Husky next dog. So he goes with my son to the SPCA to surprise me with this gorgeous dog, which was a female. We loved her to dear life.
7: I can hear in your voice what a nice experience
8: and
7: that
8: I've
7: was.
8: I got goosebumps because, like I said, she passed away 17 years ago.
7: Oh,
8: she
7: my
8: was
7: goodness.
8: 17, I'm sorry.
7: Yes.
8: And she passed 5 years ago, just before la pandemie.
7: Uh-huh. And so a German Shepherd, that a lot of people, I think, would be worried about adopting a dog like a German Shepherd. Ah, right.
8: She had more Husky than German Shepherd. But the thing is, when we, in 2017, we lost our house because of the big flood with the dams and everything. So we had to find an apartment with the dog that would allow us to have dogs in the place. We found one. Had nobody seen her on the balcony, you wouldn't have known she was. We had a dog.
7: Huh.
8: She didn't bark or nothing.
7: Yeah. Okay, listen, that's a lovely story. Susan, thank you so much for that. I'm going to, lots of people calling, which is great. I want to hear all your pet stories. I am kind of new at this phone line, so let's see. I'm pretty sure I've got Ginny. No, Frank. Who do I have? Hi, Ginny.
0: Yes, hi.
7: Hi, sorry about that.
0: That's okay. I just wanted to tell you quickly, no judgment. I'm a homeowner, but now I've become a landlord, and I absolutely think it's important that people be allowed to keep their pets. But just that being said, I can't judge. You know, some people can't do it. You know, we do what we can. The only thing is I wanted to say we got our daughter, when she was little, a bunny. And subsequently, I got severely allergic, like to the point I couldn't breathe being in the same room with the bunny. Care. I committed to that bunny. That bunny's going to live his life, and he wound up living a nice 13 years, which is incredible for a rabbit.
7: Wow.
0: And since then, I've adopted 3 cats. I don't believe in going to a breeder. I think it's there's enough cats out there at all shelters and dogs. And, you know, if you can, I would say try to adopt even an older animal because, you know, let's face it, kittens and puppies are cute, and people yes. don't want the older animals. But, you know, the shelters need our help. I think it would be amazing if people could donate to shelters, just like, you know, homeless shelters. Animals need our care and attention.
7: Yeah.
0: And that's all I wanted to share today. Thank
7: Wonderful.
0: You.
7: Ginny, thanks. I'm glad I figured out that it was you on the line. That's Ginny talking about a 13-year-old rabbit, which was pretty amazing that they adopted. We're going to continue this conversation, 514-790-0800. I know I've got lots of you on the line, and I'm really looking forward to talking to you about this. But I did want to say, just following from Ginny's comment, talking about the shelters and how they're really, really overextended. And by the way, you know, this is like a hangover from moving day, but they are also saying this is now the hot summer is the season when they start getting more animals. This is their busiest season. And, you know, it's moving season is only part of the story. It's summer brings an increase in orphaned kittens, of course, which are usually born in the spring, injured animals, neglected pets, other emergency situations that require immediate attention. So they're saying they're really putting the call out for people to adopt, but also volunteer. So if you do have a shelter near you and you have some free time, to Ginny's point, you could give money if you don't have free time, but they're also looking for people to volunteer and, of course, always fosters. We're going to continue this conversation after the news. I got lots of you on the line, and please don't go away because I want to hear your experiences. And that big question, is it ever okay to buy from a breeder? Ginny says no, there's lots of homeless cats out there and we should be adopting cats. But what if you are the lovely and talented Alice Martin, who is allergic? Maybe you have to have a special kind of cat if you want a cat. So we'll talk about all that coming up in just a few minutes. Right now, it's time for your CTV news update and Tom Whalen.
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10: Good afternoon. It's 2:30. I'm Tom Whalen for Jason Mayoff with a CTV news update. Heavy rain between July 19th and 21st, 1996, led in the province's Saguenay region, led to the province's worst natural disasters. In 30 years ago this week, rivers in the area overflowed. More than 14,000 were forced from their homes and 10 people lost their lives. While Northern Ontario communities prepare for further evacuations today due to about 200 wildfires blazing in the province, here in Quebec, the Forest Fire Fighting Agency SUFFE says that there are 150 fires burning, mainly in the far north. Given the number and location of those fires, the agency says the situation is manageable. And speaking of the wildfires, U.S. President Donald Trump continued to threaten Canada with tariffs over wildfire smoke. Yesterday, the president said, quote, maybe they should pay us some damages or something, or we should do some tariffs, end quote. For more news, including a surge in pets looking for a home at Montreal's animal shelters, go to ctvnewsmontreal.ca. With the latest from the CJAD 800 Traffic Center, here's Lauren Glazer.
11: Tom, we're seeing delays now on the eastbound side of the TCAN. Volume starting Cavendish at the Stinson on the eastbound side of the MET. Southbound 25, volume there between Sherbrooke and the Tunnel. Off and on slowdowns to the westbound side of the MET, starting PNF back to the DeCary Interchange. Northbound DeCary, you are losing time, cuts in Catherine up to the top. Also delay southbound DeCary from the top to Van Horn. Westbound side of the 20, it's slowing between Angrenier and the Ville-Saint-Pierre Interchange. Also delays for the upbound side of the Mercier Bridge, also from Ville-Saint-Pierre. Inbound side, you're losing time from the 207 on the 138 side, also from the up ramp on the 132 side. There's no shortcut for saving time, but saving money is simple. 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
10: Your Dormez-vous Weather Center forecast. Sunny with a high of 27 today, increasing cloudiness and 18 overnight. Cloudy tomorrow with the chance of showers, perhaps a late day thunderstorm, the high 26, then on Wednesday, showers and 22. Right now it's partly cloudy and 25 degrees in downtown Montreal. Your next CTV News update at 3 o'clock.
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13: 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Most are in the western part of the province. SUPFE says recent rains have helped, but they expect hot and sunny weather this week to fuel more fires.
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7: It's Sue Smith sitting in for Aaron Rand. Great to be with you this afternoon. We're talking animals, and we've got a lot of you that have stuff to say, and I want to get to the lines. And thank you for being patient. So we're talking about this because there are the shelters are putting out a sort of an SOS today, which is 20 days after moving day. They say they are still inundated with animals. SPCA is getting upwards between 30 and 40 animals a day. A day. And we're going to speak to another shelter who their capacity is 250. They're nearing that capacity. The problem is every time they adopt an animal, another one comes in and they are saying, waiving the fees, and they are saying, you know, please adopt. So we're asking you today about your stories. Where did you get your animal? Did you adopt that animal, or did you get it from a breeder? Or, I mean, do pet stores even exist anymore that sell animals? I can't even remember the last time I saw one. But did you get it from a pet store? If you adopted, how did it come about? How did it work out? And I'd really like to hear from you too, if you ever had to leave a pet behind, either because of a moving day or because you had allergies or something like that. And then the question, is it ever okay to buy from a breeder? Do you think it's okay to buy from a breeder? All right. 790-0800. Let's go to the lines. And we are going to go to Frank. Is that Frank? No, I got Anoush. I'm so sorry.
25: Yes, hello.
7: Frank, I'm going to go to you next. Hi, Anoush.
25: Hi.
7: Great to have you on the show. Yes, I can hear you perfectly.
25: Hi, how are you doing? Thanks for having me. I just wanted to make a quick comment regarding cats.
7: Yeah.
25: I have two. One is a kitten, a rag doll, and the other, well, Tuxedo, who's a little bit older.
7: Uh-huh.
25: My comment is, ever since, and I've noticed, and I have friends who have said the same thing, since the law has come into effect of declawing cats, and I understand it is cruel, I understand it's painful, but people don't want their furniture destroyed. People don't want cats that are excited that would risk clawing other animals and humans. And maybe we should just rethink that. I mean,
7: mm-hmm. Mm-hmm. Okay, so you think it's okay to declaw a cat?
25: Yes.
7: Mm-hmm. Okay. All right. Anoush, thank you so much for the call. And, of course, we're talking about animals today, and are you going to adopt? And would you adopt a cat that has been declawed? Would you declaw a cat? I'd like to hear your stories of adoption and how they came about. I'm pretty sure I have Frank now. Do I have you, Frank?
26: Good afternoon. You do have Frank.
7: Yeah. Thanks for your patience, Frank.
26: Not a problem.
7: You've got some animals, I understand?
26: I don't anymore, but just so much to say based on what you've talked about already. First of all, you mentioned something about German Shepherds.
7: Yeah.
26: Like, I cannot tell you how loving German Shepherds, Pit Bulls, Rottweilers, Dobermans, they are amazing dogs.
7: Yeah.
26: And I would urge anybody, if you see one, adopt it. Second thing, to me, there's no reason to go to a breeder. I know they're probably yelling at the radio right now, but there's so many pets, dogs and cats and other things that are up for adoption. There's no reason to spend copious amounts of money. They need to be adopted. They need to be saved. We adopted three animals in the past. When one would pass away, we'd adopt another one.
7: Yeah.
26: Amazing experiences, and over the years we've heard that nobody wants to adopt them because they don't want somebody else's problems. No, they are so loving when when you train them properly, and I'm not talking to jump through hoops, but just where they know what their expectations are, mm-hmm. and they become so loving, so family-oriented,
7: but
26: so
7: beautiful. To your point, Frank, though, that, you know, you do have to put the time in. Sometimes some of these, particularly dogs, but even cats, you know, have some social issues or problems from the last their last experiences, and sometimes you do have to put the time in to work through them. I know I've adopted so many dogs, and some of them were absolutely fine from the get-go, but especially the older ones. I had a Bernese Mountain Dog that... he was afraid of everything, and I had to work with him for a long time before I could, you know, pretty much even take him out of the house, you know. So, yeah, you definitely have to put the time in. Okay, thanks, Frank. Thank you so much for that call. So, big proponent of adoption. Let's go to Joanne. Hi, Joanne.
0: Hi, Sue. Thanks for taking my call.
7: Yeah, let me know what your thoughts are.
0: I have a complaint, in a way, about the SPCA, because mm-hmm. in January 2024, I lost my dog, Emma, after 13 years. And I really wanted to get another one. So I went to the SPCA. I found a Labrador mix that I fell in love with. And when I went to the counter to do an application to adopt her, they refused to adopt her out to me because I lived in a condo and I did not have an enclosed backyard. Even if I tried to explain that I would take her, you know, at least 4 or 5 walks a day, they wouldn't do it.
7: Really?
0: I don't know if that's still in effect, but uh-huh. how many people want a dog that, you know, they can't get one? So I went to 3 other rescues on the South Shore and found the same situation.
7: That's
0: so
7: interesting.
0: I ended up having to go to Ontario to get my dog.
7: And did you get your dog at a shelter, or did you get your dog at a breeder in Ontario?
0: No, she was a rescue also.
7: Yeah, but listen, I understand they have to have criteria, though. I mean, you know, like, I guess they have to make sure that the dog is going to be well taken care of, and especially a big dog like a lab, which would need a lot of exercise, but it's too bad that they can't sort of balance that with the person standing in front of them, you know?
0: Exactly.
7: Yeah.
0: I mean,
7: yeah.
0: You know, people that have a yard, they let them out and they never see the world, whereas people who have a condo, you have no choice but to take them for walks.
7: Yeah,
0: you know?
7: Totally. So. Totally. Thank you so much for that call, Joanne. We're going to go to Christy on the line. Hi, Christy.
3: Hi, how are you?
7: I'm good. How are you doing? What are your thoughts today?
3: I'm okay. I've been an animal rescue volunteer for over 25 years.
7: Oh, good for you.
3: And I'm sorry to say for that person that called in about declawing, it's actually an amputation until the first digit, and many cats do not recover. They're not given enough medication after the surgery, and they have problems jumping, and sometimes they get out by mistake, and then they can't defend themselves, they can't get up a tree. So most of us in rescue, we're applauding that decision that it's no longer, that it's illegal to do that.
7: Yeah.
3: And also, I just want to mention, if anybody sees a kitten given away for free or something like that, it's not really a good thing, because a lot of the time people don't realize there's an expense that comes to having an animal. So they go and they grab this free cat. It's different when it's a rescue or a shelter, like what ProAnima is doing. I understand that. But when you get them for free, a lot of the time afterwards, they're not taken care of properly. They don't get taken to the vet. And if we do charge for the animal, which rescues do usually, people get mad that it's $300 or a bit more, but we've already paid for the sterilization, vaccination, microchip, everything. And they look at us like we're making money. No rescue is making money.
7: No. And also, would you make the argument that it kind of weeds out the people that are serious from the people that aren't serious?
3: Definitely.
7: Yeah.
3: Definitely.
7: So, Christy, I wonder if you have something to say about Joanne's experience, who wanted to adopt a dog, but she was in a condo and the SPCA wouldn't let her.
3: I do understand that, because I'm actually in a condo too. And one of our neighbors, he has a dog, and the dog was left a lot by himself and barking for hours and hours on end, until finally the man realized he just has to take the dog everywhere with him, because he wasn't interested in doing behavior training. Uh-huh. And a lot of condos, a lot of the people that are renting or they own a condo, they don't realize that it's actually in the bylaws that there's a certain weight for the dog.
7: Yes.
3: And if they go over that weight, then they're not allowed to keep the dog. And it's just to take a dog out of a shelter, bring them into a home, they think they have a home, and then all of a sudden they're dumped at the shelter again. Or sometimes the person, because they feel too shy and embarrassed to take them back to the shelter or the rescue, they give them away themselves. They don't do a proper vetting, or they euthanize them, or they tie them to a post at a shopping center where we've all seen dogs tied. It's just they're trying to do their best to pick the right family, and sometimes the criteria doesn't make sense to some of the families. like if they have little kids or something like that. But the shelters and the rescues, we are trying to do the best, and we don't get a lot of public support, to be honest with you.
7: Yeah.
3: And anything anybody can do, whether you're donating a couple dollars or if you're helping out by going and volunteering, cleaning cages, taking dogs for walks, we need help. So many closed during and after the pandemic because the public forgot about us, I think. And there were a lot of abandonments after the pandemic, by the way, when people went back to work.
7: Christy, I'm going to let you go because we are going to continue this conversation also in the next hour. And I got lots of callers on the line, but some really interesting points. Thank you so much for that call. I'm going to go to Rachel right now. Hi, Rachel.
4: Hi, Sue. Okay, I got my first cat from the SPCA and my 13th. And I've had more since. You have to know that I started off, I hated cats.
7: Yes.
4: I liked individual cats, but I was sure that they were going to scratch my eyes out when my back was turned, which would be hard even for a cat to do.
7: Yes.
4: And my ex-husband wanted to get a dog and a cat, and I thought, great, a dog. We went to the SPCA. He said, first, we're getting a cat. I was petrified. We ended up picking a cat that he wanted, not the one that I wanted.
7: Uh-huh.
4: She acted very nice in the car, but I'm sure it was just because she was, you know, deviltry. She was plotting. In the apartment, she was plotting some more. She just went around sniffing, but I knew she was up to evil mischief. And then after 2 hours, she threw up twice. My ex-husband and I, we panicked. Where are we going to get a veterinarian at 7 o'clock? On a Sunday night, this was many years ago when you didn't have vets at all hours, and at that moment, I realized I loved her,
7: uh-huh.
4: I realized I'd been wrong about her, I'd been wrong about all cats ever since, and ever since then, I've been a cat lady, and of course, I love dogs too.
7: Yeah. Rachel, thank you so much for the call. I have to tell you, I have the exact same story. I grew up in a house. My mother used to say she was phobic of cats. I don't know if that was true, like clinically or not. So we never had cats, and I just thought cats were the worst. Now I'm on my third cat. They all have come into my life unexpectedly. I have had many, many dogs and many, you know, three cats. They all come into my life very suddenly and unexpectedly. But I did have a cat, just to kind of put a dot in the eye, that the very first cat that I ever adopted, a cat named Flanelle, who came with a Bernese Mountain Dog that I also adopted very, like, literally so fast. It was crazy. I just put them in my car. And that Flanelle had been declawed. And it was quite problematic. Like, I did let her out. We were in the country, and she would try to climb trees, and she couldn't climb trees. Anyway, she ran away. And, of course, I thought that she had been killed, maybe by a coyote or a fox or something. But she came back several months later, kind of popped her head in, left again. She didn't like our house. But she managed to survive in the wild without any claws. I have so many more callers and I cannot get to you. So let's make this a little agreement. Why don't you call back in the, just after 4 o'clock. We're going to talk about this some more. We're going to talk to the animal shelter and, I'd really like to hear from you. I see some callers are managing cat colonies. One of the cats that I have is adopted from the cat colony in Saint Laurent. So I'd love to continue this conversation. And I hear Brian is also pretty madly in love with his dog. Maybe we'll even get Brian in on this. Right now, though, very late, let's check in with Lauren Glazer. I hope you're an animal lover, Lauren. Sorry to check in with you so late.
5: Yeah, I am. We had cats for a little while, but I'm done with animals.
7: Okay.
5: I'm good.
7: Okay.
5: I'm good for now.
7: All right, fair enough.
5: For sure.
7: We're not going to push it on
5: animals.
7: You.
5: Yeah. No, it's okay. So looking at the inbound side of the Mercier Bridge, we do have delays now from the 207 on the 138 side, also on the up ramp on the 132 side. Outbound side of the Mercier Bridge, we have volume now from Ville-Saint-Pierre. Westbound side of the 20 delays as well between Angrenio and Ville-Saint-Pierre. Eastbound side of the 20 delays too. 24th out to 1st. Northbound, the carry is slowing. Van Horn up to the top. Southbound, the carry volume there from the top to Jean Tunnel. For southbound 15, it's pretty busy now between Atwater and the Champlain. On the westbound side of the Met, you are losing time. La Cordera to the carry interchange. 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
7: Good afternoon, Sue Smith sitting in for Aaron Rand on this beautiful Monday afternoon. And wow, busy, packed weekend, lots of stuff going on and lots of stuff to come. Brian Kalasar is checking it all out for
30: us. How you doing, Sue?
7: I'm doing great. How are you doing?
30: Good. How was your weekend?
7: Fantastic.
30: Did you go in and around Montreal or you stayed out of the city?
7: I played music. I'm in this little band. We're called Susie and the Fellers. I'm Susie, by the way.
30: Are you joking right now?
7: No, I wouldn't joke about me.
30: Okay, cool.
7: Yeah. Oh. And so I played a little, I had a gig, man.
30: Oh, that's awesome. Yeah. You should have told us. I would have,
7: Play?
30: Yeah.
7: Just a little place up north. Yeah.
30: Well, I would have gave you a little shout and a little plug.
7: Aw, thanks.
30: Let's take a look at the calendar. Today, National Get Out of the Doghouse Day.
7: Uh-oh.
30: Generally, when you are in the doghouse, you have fallen out of favor with somebody, usually your spouse or significant other. However, you can also be in the doghouse with a friend or your boss at work. This day is your official nudge to make things right after a misstep with a loved one. Use the occasion to apologize sincerely, offer a thoughtful gesture, and restore harmony in your relationships. Are you in the doghouse, Sue?
7: I don't know if I am. Yeah. What about you, Brian?
30: I don't know if I am. Hopefully.
7: Maybe you should just go around apologizing
30: to everybody.
7: I'm sorry, Brian.
30: Yeah, I'm sorry, Sue.
7: Okay.
30: My bad.
7: It's all right.
30: It's also National Lollipop Day, inviting everybody to unwrap and savor a classic stick-bound candy. Whether you prefer a fruity swirl or a chocolatey pop, this day is a delightful excuse to indulge in your sweet tooth. I can't even remember the last time I had a lollipop.
7: Yeah, I'm trying to think. I think it's Magpie Pizza that give you lollipops on your way out.
30: Oh, really?
7: Yeah, really good. I like the kind that have a little chewy candy in the inside.
30: Oh, kind of like a Tootsie.
7: Yeah, exactly. Those are good. Or the Chocochups, whatever those are. Yeah, those are good.
30: I know which ones you're talking about. Let's hook you up with some comedy. Here's the very hilarious Maria Bamford.
31: I miss the camaraderie. I used to work as a secretary. I miss office life. Where do you want to go for lunch? What do you want to get for lunch? Where do you want to go for lunch? I get like a sandwich or something. Or like a salad. You know, just some place where I get a Diet Coke. We could go to Quiznos. Yes, we could. Diet Pepsi, but yes, we could. Oh, I love the drama of The Office. Who stole my key lime pie Yoplait?
1: 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Did you eat my half chocolate rabbit I've been gnawing on for 5 years? It's basically only half a head with an ear and a baby blue ribbon wrapped around it.
2: Yes. It took you too long. I had to scrabble it up in my chops.
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30: Okay, there's lots to get to. 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Lots of amazing events happening in and around the city this week. Tomorrow night, the hilarious, we just played her, Maria Bamford. She's at Studio TD. Tame Impala, they're at the Bell Center on Wednesday night. J. Cole is at the Bell Center on Saturday night. And something I am super excited about, AEW Wrestling is having a really big show at the Bell Center on Sunday night. Stay tuned. In about 5 minutes, you're going to hear from one of the AEW superstars that will be there on hand.
7: Can we talk about how excited you were?
30: Yeah, I love wrestling. Everybody knows I love wrestling.
7: You were a major fanboy.
30: Yeah. Speedball Mike Bailey. Yeah. Montreal very own. I love that guy. He's great. Super proud of him, too, doing big things. Le Grand Poutine Fest. It's back at the Old Port starting Wednesday, July 22nd. And it's running until Sunday, August 2nd. Admission is absolutely free. And poutines, the price ranges from $15 to about $30. Just for laughs, it's in full swing for a full list of performers. And for tickets, Montreal.HaHaHa.com on TV tonight. Dancing with the Stars, the next pro at 8 o'clock. You also have an all-new episode of American Ninja Warrior. That's at 8 o'clock on NBC. Late Night Guys, Jimmy Fallon has Kevin Hart and DJ Khaled, Jimmy Kimmel, Jacob Elordi, and Jafar Jackson. And over on Seth Meyers tonight, Marcelo Hernandez. If you're looking for a movie to watch on AMC, the Back to the Future movie marathon. All three movies in the franchise back-to-back starting at 8 o'clock. In sports, the Montreal Alouettes picked up another win over the weekend against Calgary. The Alouettes sit at the top of the East Division with a record of 5-1. Up next for the Alouettes, they host the Hamilton Tiger Cats at Molson Percival Stadium on Sunday, July 26th. Game time scheduled for 7 o'clock and tickets start at about $30. MLS, CF Montreal's next game is on Saturday, July 25th when they host Inter Miami FC. Game time scheduled for 7:30. Tickets start at about $90. The Montreal Roses, they're back in action on Thursday when they host Toronto over at Stade Boreal. Game time scheduled for 7 o'clock and tickets for that game start at about $25. Some news out of the NHL. Chicago Blackhawks star Connor Bedard has agreed to a $75 million five-year contract. Some news in the NBA. The OKC Thunder traded Montrealer Lu Dort to the Atlanta Hawks, and this is the rumor that's going on right now. LeBron James is expected to make his official announcement, his new decision, tonight at 8 o'clock. In baseball, Aaron's New York Yankees begin a series with the Pittsburgh Pirates. The Toronto Blue Jays, they host the Tampa Bay Rays. And finally, for the final time, 2026 FIFA World Cup. Spain set a new mark for an undefeated run in men's international football after beating Argentina 1-0 in Sunday's World Cup final. The win extends Spain's unbeaten run to 38 matches without losing. Spain also became the first team to win the tournament while only conceding one goal. Did you watch yesterday?
7: Yeah, that was crazy.
30: I went to the Catia de Spectacular where they had like a big watch party. Yeah, it was amazing. Yeah. It was so good. Just seeing all the people and the fans around and just cheering was great. I loved it.
7: I know. It was crazy being in the city afterwards and everyone, you know, with their flags and honking horns. And yeah, I love that. You never know how many like Spanish people there were in the city until
30: Trust me. But it was a great World Cup, especially in the city of Montreal. The host parties, the watching parties, that was really fun. So
7: yeah, I'm glad you had fun, Brian. I loved watching it too. And I'm a fair weather soccer fan, but I was a bit sad about Argentina, but actually really.
30: Alice rubbed it in that she got it right.
7: Alice.
15: The only one that believed.
7: Okay, but was there money on that?
15: None at all. Okay,
7: of course not. Just bragging rights.
15: Exactly.
7: All right. Well, we are going to speak to Speedball Mike Bailey coming up in the next half hour. And it may sound like he's just any other wrestler, but no, he's actually Emile from Laval. And he's one of the biggest stars. And obviously our Brian is a big fan. I met him just before the show. We had a great conversation. I didn't want it to end. I was like looking at the clock going, oh, too bad. I have to wrap it up. But he's in town Sunday and he's going to tell us all about, what to expect and why he got his name Speedball and all that to come. First though, let's check in with your CTV news update. Here is Tom Whalen.
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16: Good afternoon. It's 3:01. I'm Tom Whalen for Jason Mayoff with your CTV news update. 25 degrees, partly cloudy in downtown Montreal. Your weather details in just a few minutes. Here's what's making news right now. The anniversary of a devastating natural disaster in the province. Quebec and the feds agree to streamline the environmental assessment process and Canadian wildfires. There are more than 900 burning across the country right now. With the latest from the CJAD 800 Traffic Center, here is Lauren Glazer.
5: Tom, we're seeing delays now on the westbound side of the Met, starting St. Michel out to the DeCary Interchange. Also delays on the eastbound side of the TCAN, Cudley Yass back to Stinson on the eastbound side of the Met. Southbound 25, pretty slow. Yves Prévost to the tunnel. We have delays also for northbound DeCary, the volume starting at Queen Mary up to the top. Southbound the Carry delays there from the top to Van Horn. Southbound 15 is pretty slow between Atwater and the Champlain. Eastbound side of the 20, you are losing time 32nd to 1st. Outbound side of the Mercier Bridge, that's busy from Ville St. Pierre. Inbound side of the Mercier has delays from the 207 on the 138 side, also from Old Malone on the 132 side. Desjardins Insurance is a new to insurance, and that's reassuring, which you could save on your home insurance. 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
16: In the news, 30 years ago, torrential rains devastated the Saguenay region of the province in one of our worst ever natural disasters.
17: Heavy rain between July 19th and July 21st, 1996, sent rivers overflowing and open dams, killing 10 people and forcing more than 14,000 from their homes. The flood destroyed hundreds of houses, washed out roads and bridges, and left communities isolated. In total, approximately 18,000 people received assistance to varying degrees from Red Cross volunteers. Charles Glorieux, The Canadian Press, Montreal.
16: The now infamous driver who was caught on camera verbally abusing a female Montreal police officer was arrested recently and is now facing criminal charges. The charges against Mohamed Bakali stem from posts he made on social media criticizing police officers. He's reportedly facing 3 counts of defamation, which carry a potential sentence of up to 2 years in prison. Bakali was released until he is due back in court in September. Quebec and Ottawa have agreed to streamline the environmental assessment process for major infrastructure and resource development projects. Quebec Environment Minister Pascal Dery and Quebec Lieutenant Joel Lightbound announced the agreement in principle today that aims to eliminate duplication of and expedite environmental assessment for major projects. The agreement will ensure projects that fall under Quebec's jurisdiction are subject only to this province's evaluation. A 21-day public consultation on the matter will take place this summer. The federal government has reached similar agreements with 7 other provinces in the past year. Over 900 wildfires are blazing across Canada, according to the National Wildland Fire Summary. Ontario Premier Doug Ford says wildfires have been moving quickly in his province's north, where evacuations have displaced approximately 1,800 people. Over 100 wildfires are burning in British Columbia after a rash of lightning strikes and new blazes erupted over the weekend. The Northwest Territories reports over 200 active wildfires burning in the region, 194 of them out of control. And here in Quebec, SOPFEU, the province's firefighting agency, says there are 150 forest fires burning, mostly in the far north of the province. A spokesperson for the agency says that so far the situation is manageable, but dry and windy conditions expected in the area over the next few days could make the situation worse. Statistics Canada says lower gas prices pulled June's inflation rate back below 3% after the Iran war sent fuel costs soaring this spring. That relief hasn't lasted long for motorists, as renewed fighting in the Middle East is already pushing gas prices higher again. RBC Assistant Chief Economist Nathan Jansen says there was good news for the Bank of Canada in the June price data, that core inflation dipped below the central bank's target.
6: It's all about consolation if you're at the gas station filling up your car, but it does let the Bank of Canada be

0: those add to those costs with higher interest rates.
1: Inflation also cooled at the grocery store in June, as StatsCan says falling prices for grapes helped ease cost pressures on fresh fruit. 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Sunny with a high of 27 today. Increasing cloudiness and 18 overnight. Cloudy tomorrow with the chance of showers, perhaps a late-day thunderstorm, the high 26. Then on Wednesday, showers and 22. Right now, it's partly cloudy, 25 degrees in downtown Montreal. For all the news during the day, stream us on your smart speaker. 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
4: Sue Smith sitting in for Aaron Rand as he takes a well-earned break. I'll be here for the next 3 weeks, and I got to meet a wrestling star today. So All Elite Wrestling is coming to Montreal this Sunday, and it's kind of a big deal in the wrestling world. It's called AEW, but the event is a big event. 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So that's kind of a big deal. It's called the Redemption Show, and it's going to feature Montreal-born wrestler Speedball Mike Bailey. I had a chance to catch up with him right before the show. Hi.
5: Hello, thank you so much for having me.
4: Hey, so what is it like to be back in Montreal?
5: It feels great. I'm happy to be here. I'm super excited for Sunday. It's kind of bittersweet, right?
4: Why?
5: Because I'm only here for a day.
4: Yeah.
5: And I'm flying back out to Nashville tomorrow because we have Dynamite and Collision that are taping. And this is the curse of being a professional wrestler, right? It's not the case for Montreal. It is this time.
4: Right.
5: But it's getting to see all of the nicest places in the world, but for only a few hours,
4: right.
5: If not the hotel, the arena, and then the airport.
4: Yeah, yeah. Such as celebrity, Speedball. but, okay, so you weren't always Speedball. You started off as Emile Charles Bayard Jean Laberge.
5: That's right.
4: And you, what, like, tell me where you're from and where you grew up.
5: So I'm from Laval,
4: yeah.
5: Which I don't know where your listeners are located, but just outside of Montreal.
4: Of course,
5: yes. People here would know. I'm used to having to explain it. But yeah, I'm from Laval. I saw pro wrestling on television for the first time when I was 7 or 8 years old. And me and my brother immediately took our mattresses off of our beds, put them on the floor, and started giving each other suplexes.
4: Okay, and what's a suplex?
5: Basically when you throw the guy over your head.
4: Right.
5: That's a suplex.
4: Okay.
5: You just grab the guy and you throw him.
4: Okay, at least you put the mattresses on the ground. You weren't completely...
5: No. We were idiots, but not just...
4: Thank you for using that word. I didn't want to use that word. You're right.
5: Yeah, you can. It accurately describes a lot of professional wrestling.
4: Yeah.
5: But yeah, we saw that and we both decided, yep, we're going to be professional wrestlers. And then I started martial arts a few years later at just about 10 years old. And then when I was 15, my brother, who was 2 years older than me, had already been training to become a professional wrestler. So we both started doing it, and we spent the first several years of our pro wrestling careers just wrestling each other all over Quebec. And
4: the dream, no?
5: Well, not quite the dream back then, as we weren't making any money.
4: Oh,
5: and
4: yeah,
5: it was just, you know, not quite hitchhiking, but just hitching rides along with people to go wrestle in, Saguenay on Friday and then back to Montreal on Saturday and then
4: not
5: Valley
4: quite
5: Field
4: as glamorous as Nashville.
5: No, yeah, there was very little glamour back then.
4: Yeah, yeah. Does your brother still wrestle?
5: He does not. He's a high school teacher currently.
4: Okay. So you went right directly to pro wrestling. Like you weren't, you know, a high school wrestler or anything else. You always wanted to be combined sort of the physicality with this theatricality, I guess, right?
5: Yeah, I competed in Taekwondo for several years. Probably did, about 10 years of pretty high level Taekwondo competition as I was doing professional wrestling. And then eventually it came to a point where professional wrestling was, I was doing enough of it that it wasn't worth it for me to sacrifice a weekend to do a Taekwondo competition and, you know, all the training that goes along with it and the weight cutting and the expenses. You know what I mean? Taekwondo is an amateur sport. There's no money to be made.
4: Yes.
5: So when
4: course.
5: It came to make the choice between I can either spend a few hundred dollars

0: $1,000 to go compete in Taekwondo, or I can actually make some money doing professional wrestling. Mm-hmm. I went with the professional wrestling.
1: And so how long have you been speedball?
0: I have been speedball since...
1: Speedball Mike Bailey, right?
0: I want to say 2006. There was a writer in Montreal who's now deceased called Michael Ryan, and he wrote a lot online on message boards about wrestling, and he described my style in one of my early matches as bouncing around the ring like a speedball. And then the promoter, one of the promoters I was working for at the time for the IWS, which is still a great independent promotion running shows in Montreal, was like, speedball, that's it, that's the name. And Mike Bailey is basically just an English version of my real name, which is Émile Baillargeon. When my grandfather used to play hockey in the U.S., he was Lucien Baillargeon. He would go by Lou Bailey because it's easier to pronounce, right? And I wanted to be Miles Bailey because Miles is closer to Emil, but there was already a Miles on the show. So I was like, okay, Mike.
1: So speedball, how would you describe your style though? Because I've seen videos and you're often in the air quite high up. Like
0: yeah, there's
1: flying,
0: a lot of high flying, martial arts based, right? Like Taekwondo is the base for my professional wrestling. I do a lot of kicks. I try to make my matches look and feel as much like a martial arts movie as possible.
1: Right. And so how did you develop that? Because the thing with wrestling is that, as you'd say, the Taekwondo, the physical skill, but also that theatricality of making yourself a persona, right? How did you kind of develop that? And who are you in the stage, in the ring?
0: There's no easy answer for how I developed that. I mean, it took 20 years of trial and error to get to where I am today, but it's slowly, you know, you have to find kind of a middle ground. I still have to do some wrestling. There still has to be some ground-based stuff, some grappling, some headlocks in there in order to be able to perform with the other professional wrestlers. Mm-hmm. So it's, you know, it was always a give and take of really leaning into my specific skill set, which is acrobatics and martial arts, and then leaning too much into classical pro wrestling and then bringing it back, which, you know, right now I'm at a healthy middle, not to get too deep into professional wrestling, but a big part of the art and what's difficult about it is that if you're in cinema, they say that it takes 10 hours of rehearsal for 1 minute of choreography for a fight scene, right? In professional wrestling, I would say that the average that you have to put a match together is about an hour.
1: Wow. Right?
0: So if I can explain the art of professional wrestling as clearly as I can, like, and in order for people to fully understand professional wrestling, what I would want them to see is the full act of it, of two people who will fly into the same city from different countries, very often not even speak the same language, and then they're going to have just about an hour to kind of communicate with each other, and then they're going to separate, meet back in the ring, and perform a flawless 20-minute long choreographed fight scene that is partially improvised, that is good from all angles, that every camera can capture every aspect of it, that feels realistic and is interactive with the audience who watches it and is adapted to the specific cultural context in which it's performed.
1: Wow.
0: That is the art of professional wrestling.
1: Wow. Okay. I mean, there's a lot there. I feel like we could do 3 hours talking about that. But I guess what I'm wondering is, given all that, what's the state of your adrenaline? Because, okay, it's choreographed, but if you only have an hour, there must be some risks that you're taking or I don't know. Are there?
0: There absolutely are risks. However, another thing that's unique about pro wrestling is there is no off season. You will do, you know, up to 5 matches a week. I've done more than that. I've been on tours where I've done, you know, 7 matches in 1 week, and you really have to ride a very, very fine line between, I have to find stunts where I look like I am dying, where it gets a huge reaction from the audience and they're like, oh my God, that's it. It's over. And then, but actually, you know, I'm okay.
1: Yeah.
0: And then I'm able to do it again the next day and the next day and then every day after that.
1: Right. So you're going to come back on Sunday after doing it in Nashville. So what can people expect? Let's talk about people who aren't wrestling fans, for what's going on Sunday. Redemption.
0: Yeah. I mean, if you're not familiar with AW All Elite Wrestling, right? We are where the best wrestle. That is the tagline, the catchphrase. And I think it's very accurate because if you're familiar with the history of professional wrestling, there was sort of one promotion that had the monopoly over professional wrestling for, you know, 20, 30 years, and they were very disconnected from the audience, right? And in the early 2010s, we saw a rise in independent wrestling as social media became available as a tool for smaller promotions to advertise their shows, right? And so there was a whole boom of professional wrestling, of independent wrestling that happened. It wasn't one person's vision. There were no writers. It was just what happened in the ring presented to an audience in a unique setting. And then that all exploded. And at some point in 2019, there was a big hole in the pro wrestling market between great independent wrestling, smaller shows, and the one promotion that was on TV. And that's where Tony Khan, who is the owner of AEW, who's also the owner of the Jacksonville Jaguars, the NFL team, saw a hole in the market of professional wrestling where there was a middle ground missing of great pro wrestling done for the audience, not sports entertainment, but
1: right,
0: professional wrestling that happened, and that's where AEW started. So it's very different from what people might be used to if they only have that sort of image of professional wrestling that was historically presented in the media, where this is a lot more based on the performances. It's a lot more based on what the audience wants. The characters and the people that are represented on the show is not one person's vision, right? The world we know is very diverse. And so I think the fact that we have a great diversity of performers on AEW putting on some of the best athletic performances you will ever see is really what makes it special. And that's exactly what you're going to see at the Bell Center on Sunday.
1: Okay. Well, that's all the time I have with you, but it's super fascinating, a little window into your world. Thanks so much for coming in. And I mean, good luck. Break a leg.
0: Yeah. Sure. Thank you so much for having me. Don't break a leg. Don't break a leg.
1: Thanks, Speedball.
0: Thank you.
1: Gee, I wonder how many times he's heard that joke. That was my conversation with Speedball Mike Bailey, otherwise known as Emile Charles Baillargeon Laberge. Yeah, he wanted to be Miles Bailey, but he settled for Mike Bailey. Anyway, so that show is on Sunday. I know our Brian Kouser is extremely excited about that. And he's one of the big stars of our Laval Zone. I love that story about him and his brother. How many brothers can relate to that? Yeah, we may play that again, that interview on Friday, right before the show, because it was so great. He was so articulate. I could talk to him forever. Tiny, very, very tiny guy. Let's take a break right now and check the drive with Lauren Glazer.
2: Sue, looking at the inbound side of the Mercier Bridge, the volume starting at the 207 on the 138 side, also from Old Malone on the 132 side. Outbound side of the Mercier Bridge, busy as well. From Ville-Saint-Pierre, we have delays on the westbound side of the 20 on Grineau back to Ville-Saint-Pierre. Eastbound side of the 20, delays too between 32nd and 1st Avenue. Southbound 13, the volume now between the Vanshoe Bridge and 440. Northbound, the carry is slowing from Côte Saint-Catherine up to the top. Southbound 15 volume there between De La Vérendrye and the Champlain. A lot of off and on volume now on the westbound side of the Met. Starts at Christophe Colomb back to the DeCary Interchange. 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
1: Good afternoon. Sue Smith sitting in for Aaron today. I'll be here with you for the next 3 weeks. I want to talk about a new tool that was launched by Meta last week that could be helpful to parents. Meta, of course, is the parent company behind some of the world's biggest social media platforms. So things like Instagram, WhatsApp, Facebook Messenger, you know, basically most of the things your kids are using. So the new tool would alert parents when their kids talk about suicide or self-harm with the company's chat bot, which is called Meta AI. Sarah Grimes is a professor at McGill University. She specializes in children's digital media culture and children's rights in the digital environment. And she joins us on the line. Good afternoon, Sarah.
19: Good afternoon.
1: So what do you think about this new tool?
19: Yeah, I mean, it sounds good. Of course, we'll have to see what it actually looks like in practice. Yeah. There are a couple of limits, you know, I think that are kind of implied in it from the get-go. But this is exactly the kind of thing that we have been clamoring for and that we want to see more of. And so, you know, as long as it's done in a thoughtful and rights-respecting and privacy-protecting kind of a way, I think it's a really important move forward.
1: So what do you know about how it would work?
19: Yeah, I don't know too much.
1: Yeah.
19: I know that they're setting up a system, you know, obviously linked to parental consent and kind of like, you know, who's the parent that is, you know, responsible for this person. And it sounds like what they're going to do is they're going to have a certain level of threshold. They said that they're going to err on the side of caution from the get-go, or at least at the outset. And then inform this identified parent if there's any of the flagged or problematic content, mm-hmm. which actually kind of like sounds a little bit like what Bill C-34 is already kind of like implying and outlining when they're talking about a duty to act responsibly when it comes to tackling any kind of content that's an expression of potential self-harm. So I don't know that they got the idea themselves. I think that a lot of regulators are actually asking for this or similar to this type of things. But yeah, it'll be interesting to see how it actually plays out because it's meta. And, you know, we kind of never know with these big companies in general.
1: Well, I think it's super interesting that you bring up C34 because, of course, Canada is not the only jurisdiction that is implementing sort of safer social media rules for children. Of course, Australia and Britain and a bunch of other places are looking into that. And I remember you and I talking, actually, and you were sort of saying that the carrot is better than the stick, like the fines that we're talking about won't really make these big companies change their minds, but perhaps it will incentivize them to do exactly this kind of thing. I mean, do you think it works like that?
19: I mean, I think that, like, we were talking about Bill C-34 as including a lot of different elements, and I think that the strongest parts of that bill were always these specific, you know, let's go after the company and make sure that they're doing due diligence and acting, you know, with care towards all users, actually. I mean, we're talking about it in respect to younger users, but in terms of, like, where and how the big tech companies tackle this content, it's supposed to be for all of us. And I believe that that was also mentioned in the CBC news reporting about this move this week, that it's not just going to be about protecting young people. There'll be, obviously, the parent link will be special for young people, but that there's going to be kind of a more sweeping approach. Mm-hmm. And this type of, like, it's really specific, you know, and I don't think that Meta has specified exactly what they consider to be self-harm. That's right. Going to be the, you know, the devil in the details is going to be around that. Are they going to infringe on all of our privacy and young people's privacy in an excessive way in order to get to this? And how much are they going to be relying on AI, you know, existing abilities to track that and flag it? Because, you know, we know they haven't been doing a really good job so far, the major AI models. And so I really hope that they're bringing in, like, mental health professionals, especially mental health professionals who deal and work with youth, to really have a better understanding of what are the keywords, like what does that look like in this context. But this is the kind of, like, type of regulation that's focused on actual, you know, what's actually being said that's potentially a flag of or indication of risk that could be something that we can actually intervene, that is linked to, you know, behaviors that are harmful, and especially for self-harm. I mean, wouldn't it be great if we could set up systems that we could protect ourselves and our kids in a better way, instead of just using this data to advertise to them or to keep them out of places to actually use it, you know, in this good way. So I guess
1: I'm curious from your point of view, it does beg the question, and I know I've done, you know, stories before about AI giving people terrible advice in terms of psychological therapy advice. So I guess the it begs the question, how often do young people use Meta AI to talk about things like suicidal ideation or, you know, those kinds of things?
19: Yeah, I mean, this kind of data is still emerging. When you look at, like, big studies that have been conducted by the organization Common Sense Media, who are really at the cutting edge of this type of research, they're finding that it comes up, you know. I think in the more general sense, the more general kind of mental health advice comes up, and it comes up in weird places where you might be just kind of talking about homework and then, you know, you're feeling overwhelmed, and maybe throw that in as well to see what ChatGPT says about that. So I think it's kind of like a fluid type of situation where young people aren't necessarily looking and seeking out these mental health chat-specific chatbots. They're using general purpose chatbots for a variety of purposes.
1: Right.
19: But then that means that, you know, they're also using models that aren't really necessarily well-trained and specifically trained on that.
1: Yeah.
19: So,
1: you know, to get the little buzzwords and that kind of thing.
19: Exactly.
1: To your point about using professionals to create it. Well, I'm sure it won't be the last time that you and I talk about this, but anyway, it's an interesting start, and always appreciate your thoughts, Sarah. Thank you.
19: Thanks so much.
1: Bye-bye.
19: You. Have a good day.
1: That's Sarah Grimes. She's a professor at McGill, and she specializes in children's digital media culture and children's rights in the digital environment, talking about this new tool that Meta has launched for like Instagram, WhatsApp, Facebook Messenger, which would alert parents if their teens talk about suicide or self-harm with the company's chatbot, Meta AI. All right, coming up in the next half hour of the show, we're going to be talking about a method of transportation to the airport that La Presse, in its reporting on this, didn't seem to consider, and that is the taxi. We're going to speak to someone representing Taxelco coming up in just a minute. First, let's check in with Tom Whalen in your CTV news update.
20: Good afternoon, it's 3:31. I'm Tom Whalen for Jason Mayoff with your CTV news update. It was 30 years ago that one of the province's worst natural disasters struck in the Saguenay region. Between July 19th and 21st, 1996, torrential rain caused rivers to overflow, forced thousands from their homes, and resulted in 10 deaths. There are more than 930 wildfires burning across Canada today. Here in Quebec, we account for 150 of those, mostly in the far north of the province. In Ontario, 190 active fires have forced about 1,800 people from their communities. And Donald Trump isn't letting up on his threat to tariff Canada over the wildfire smoke. He recently told reporters the fires are poisoning U.S. air and that maybe Canada should pay damages or the United States should impose levies. For more news, including the discovery of a drowning victim near Oka Park, go to ctvnewsmontreal.ca. And with the latest from the CJAD 800 Traffic Center, here is Lauren Glazer.
2: Tom, we're seeing delays now on the westbound side of the Met between St. Michel and the DeCary Interchange. For the westbound side of the TCAN, a bit slower before Avenue St. Charles runs out to a problem. That's before Harwood on the westbound 30. Eastbound side of the TCAN delays also Cavendish at the Papineau on the eastbound Met, again between L'Angelier and the Anjou Interchange. Southbound 25, Volume 2, Ypres-Vaux to the tunnel. We have delays northbound the Carrie from Queen Mary up to the top. Southbound the Carrie delays there from the top to Van Horn on the westbound side of the 20. You are losing some time between Angrenon and the Ville-Saint-Pierre Interchange. 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
20: Your Dormez-vous Weather Center forecast, sunny with a high of 27 today, increasing cloudiness in 18 overnight. Cloudy tomorrow with a chance of showers, perhaps a late day thunderstorm, the high 26, then on Wednesday showers and 22. Right now it's partly cloudy and 25 degrees in downtown Montreal. Your next CTV News update at 4 o'clock.
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1: Good afternoon. Hope you're enjoying this beautiful summer afternoon. Hope that you are not heading to the airport, because that's been a real headache, hasn't it? Getting to and from the airport. And looks like that's not going to go away anytime soon. Well, La Presse over the weekend decided to do, like, you know, customer service, and they sent out four reporters, or one reporter, to do four different modes of transport to the airport. So they talked about Uber, the Air Canada shuttle, taking your own car, or taking the bus, of course, the 747, to see which one was faster. But they did miss one transport option, and that is taxis. And the taxi industry, let's just say they are not happy. Frédéric Préjean is the president and CEO of Taxel Co. Taxel Co is like the largest taxi company in Quebec, and owns Théo Taxi, among others, which is the electric fleet that services the airport. He wrote an open letter to La Presse, and right now he joins us on the line. Good afternoon.
28: Good afternoon. Thank you for having me.
1: So what was your reaction when you read that article in La Presse?
28: I was actually very surprised that they didn't try the taxi services, because we're probably one of the ones that have been serving the airport for so many years. So I was very surprised that they decided not to go and tested our services to do it.
1: Yeah. So what did you say in the letter?
28: Actually, what I mentioned is that it's sad that they didn't review the taxi services, mostly because we are probably the fastest service to go to the airport, because contrary to Uber, we're allowed to use the reserved lanes that are approaching the airport. Yeah. So it helps you, like, reduce your travel by 15 to 20 minutes when there's traffic. So and this is very important, because no other transport system has the same access. So for us, it was a little bit weird that they didn't test the taxi services. And the other thing is that it was mentioned that Uber is, you never really know how much it's going to cost you, but in taxi, it's regulated by the ministry. So you always know what your trip will cost you before you leave. And when you arrive, you don't have any surprise.
1: Mm-hmm. Okay, I want to talk about that, but just sort of on this reporting, why do you think they left taxis out? Because, I mean, I'm not part of the taxi business, but I'm surprised. That seems like a huge omission.
28: I think that now everybody talks about Uber, but they don't talk about the taxi anymore, because Uber is more in the media. They do a lot more publicity, yeah. And I think that people just don't think about the taxi industry anymore, but we're still there, and we're very alive, and we're still providing services to a lot of the population.
1: Uh-huh. So have you received a response from La Presse?
28: We received an answer that they would probably publish our open letter, but I haven't received anything else yet.
1: Okay. And as yet, they haven't published it yet, not
28: no.
1: online or anything? Yeah.
28: No, they haven't yet.
1: Okay, so I'm just curious about a few things. So first of all, how is it different between Uber and taxis in terms of pricing? I mean, you said there's a dedicated price, but how does that work?
28: Actually, the taxi is really different from Uber because the taxi is regulated by the ministry. So when you take a taxi, everything is organized with a price that is identified by the Commission of Transport. So when you get into a taxi, they start their taxi meter, and the fee that you will pay is exactly what the taxi meter will calculate. So whenever you take the taxi, it's going to be the same price. The only thing that could change is if there's a lot of traffic, it could take a little bit longer, but you won't have like surge pricing. Everything is regulated at the basis.
1: Right. So no surge pricing. But sorry, I misunderstood you because it sounded like you were saying there's like a predetermined price. Like I know, for example.
28: There is one.
1: Okay. Yeah. So what is that?
28: Yeah. When you leave from downtown Montreal, there's a regulated price and it's a fixed price. So you will always pay exactly the same price. The limitations are clearly identified as Sherbrooke Boulevard and Vigée Street and then Papineau and all the way to Atwater. If you leave from one of one part of that area, then you're going to always pay the same price.
1: Okay. Okay. So I guess my next question is, you know, you say that Uber's in the media more often than the taxis, but I'm wondering if you think the taxi, your company, is doing a good enough job at publicizing that. I mean, I'm in the media and I didn't know that.
28: Yeah, I think it's very complicated because we do want to advertise this, but it's an industry information that needs to be communicated, and the industry is not very organized. So our network and all of the publicity that we do, we push that information, but we don't have the same mean as Uber has. So we're unable to like kind of flood the network with those information. So you could find those information on our website. But yes, we do a little bit less publicity than Uber is doing.
1: Mm-hmm. And but, you know, some people, there was a story a couple of weeks ago about now it's becoming really complicated and confusing to take an Uber from the airport. And some people are suggesting that the taxi industry has to do with that, like kind of trying to force Uber out of the market. What do you say to that?
28: It's very hard to say that we need to force out Uber out of the market, mostly because they are established. It's a type of competition that we have in the network, in the industry. I think that Uber brought some good thing with modernization of the whole industry. I think that now what the government needs to do is regulate more the environment of the industry because it's a little bit too open. So I think that the government needs to invest a bit more time in reviewing the bylaws and the regulation to make sure that that the customers are well served.
1: Mm-hmm. And what about the taxi drivers? Like I'm getting lots of texts in people saying, you know, things like, oh, well, taxi drivers aren't as polite as Uber drivers. And I mean, I'm going to say to you, as I'm sure that, you know, it just depends on the driver and the day or whatever. But I'm wondering from the taxi driver's perspective, whenever I go to the airport, it looks like some of these guys are waiting for, I don't know, hours, like those so many taxis there waiting. It seems that whole, getting into a taxi part is complicated. Like are they making money? Is it worth their while?
28: I think that the drivers that are working at the airport are well served with the customers that they get. Yes, you're right. They're kind of waiting a lot of times of a lot of empty hours, mostly because you never know exactly when the flight is going to arrive and how long it's going to take for the customers to get out of the flight, go through the border and everything. So that's mostly why there's a lot of taxis that are waiting at the airport to make sure that the customers are well served. But if you look at the work that they're doing every day, they have pretty nice revenues if you look at the whole market, for sure.
1: Mm-hmm. So one of the things it said in the article is that the Uber, the driver that the reporter took the dedicated lane that is for taxis and buses. And I guess that happens a lot. You know, I mean, I don't know. I'm imagining it must be frustrating when you read things like that.
28: Yeah, it is. But it comes back to the regulation and the regulator as well, because they don't invest enough money in control as well. So those regulated lanes, if they don't have police or controllers to manage them, there's enough people that are using it. And this is unfair for the whole industry. Yeah. So those type of we're doing those type of representation with the government for sure.
1: Uh-huh. All right. And so, I mean, but it's been a while now since Uber and now Lyft is coming in. I mean, do you think that taxi business's days are numbered? I mean, can you continue to compete in this kind of an environment?
28: Yeah, definitely, because we are very present in a lot of institutional contracts. We're the biggest provider for the transit company, like mm-hmm. the STM, the RTL, the STL, mm-hmm. And we're still very there on the market. But mm-hmm. there's a real competition with those two companies for sure.
1: Mm-hmm. Thanks so much for taking the time. I'd like to talk to you when you get a response from La Presse.
28: Okay, for sure.
1: Thank you. That is Frédéric Préjean. He's the president and CEO of Taxelco. Lots of you are texting in and saying that some of you like Uber, some of you like taxis. I'm just going to stick my oar in to say that a couple of months ago, I had a flight out to Calgary and I forgot my ID. And I was panicking, of course, and fortunately it was an early flight. There were a couple more left in the day. And I ran out, I got into a taxi, and it was an amazing experience. And I don't think I had taken a taxi before because I always take Uber. I don't know why. Oh, to his point, why do I take Uber? I just think it's easier. I've got the app. It's never easy at Trudeau. You wait for hours. It's complicated. Somebody just texted in saying they called an Uber and it took them so long to walk there that they charged an extra $5 for waiting. So anyway, but I still did, like, I don't know, like a lemming or whatever. But I was in a rush and I was panicked and I got in the taxi and it was an amazing experience. The driver was super, super amazing. The taxi was super clean. It was electric. They took the service roads, the dedicated lanes, so we whizzed past all the traffic. He waited for me outside my house. I ran in and got my ID and went back to the airport. It was a great situation. I mean, I've had lots of people are saying, oh, taxi drivers are rude, Uber drivers are not. I've had a lot of rude Uber drivers. I guess it all depends on the person. Anyway, keep your thoughts coming on that and we'll follow along that story. Right now, speaking of driving to the airport, time to check in on your drive. Here is Lauren Glazer. Lauren.
2: So looking at the outbound side of the Mercier Bridge, volume from Ville-Saint-Pierre, pretty slow also for the inbound side from the 207 on the 138 side. Westbound side of the 20 is busy from Angrenier to Ville-Saint-Pierre, also delays eastbound side of the 20 from 32nd up to 1st Avenue. Northbound the Carry, you are losing time now. Queen Mary up to the top, also delays southbound the Carry from the top to Van Horn. Southbound 15, time lost there between Turcotte and the Champlain on the westbound side of the Met. Often on volume between Pinif and Papineau, again between Lacadie and the Carry interchange. 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
1: Good afternoon, Sue Smith sitting in for Aaron Rand. Well, the wildfire season in Canada started off pretty slowly this year, but last week it spiked dramatically. The worst hit areas are northern Ontario and south central British Columbia, but there are wildfires pretty much all across the country, including here in Quebec, where there are about 150 active forest fires, mostly in the western part of the province. And of course, we've got sunny weather, wind, apparently some frizz, warning people that that could get worse. This morning, Ontario Premier Doug Ford held a press conference about the problems Ontario's been having. CTV National News' Toronto correspondent was there, and Scott Hurst joins me on the line. Good afternoon, Scott.
32: Good afternoon.
1: So what is the wildfire situation across Canada this morning?
32: Sure. You touched on some of the hot spots, particularly northwestern Ontario, British Columbia. You mentioned the fires that are burning in the province of Quebec. All told, there are currently about just shy of 1,000 fires burning in the country, and so far this year that has charred just shy of 3 million hectares. That's roughly 30,000 square kilometers. And so when it comes specifically to Ontario, we heard from the Premier earlier today and the Minister of Emergency Preparedness, and they said that there are now roughly 13 communities that have either already evacuated or are currently in the process of evacuating people from those communities. There are roughly some 1,800 evacuees, many who had to go down to Thunder Bay, but in terms of space, many more had to be spread farther and wider. There are evacuees that are being flown here to Toronto and even to Niagara Falls to make room for them. And overall, in Ontario, there are just shy of 200 fires burning in this province, with 56 still classified as out of control. And out of the some 1,800 people who have been forced from their homes, there are people now who are nowhere near their communities wondering what might be left when they get home. Yeah. As we're learning, another community is dealing with significant devastation. The Whitewater Lake First Nation, which is approximately 250 kilometers north of Thunder Bay, they're reporting much of the community has been destroyed. The chief, in a statement, saying homes, personal belongings, and other vital community infrastructure has been lost. And so really overall, with 1,000 fires burning across the country, resources are being stretched thin, as you might imagine.
1: No kidding. I mean, in some of those images coming out of the communities in northern Ontario are horrific. I mean, they're really like Armageddon, you know, the fires just seem really terrifying.
32: Yeah, the image is troubling to watch, and for some of those communities, some of them, they're not accessible by road, so as you might expect, it's difficult then for people to get out, and even that much more complex for crews to get in. And we did hear from the Prime Minister over the weekend in terms of the federal response, and he put on social media that Canada is mobilizing some 5,000 firefighters and nearly 300 water bombers, helicopters, and evacuation aircraft to help contain, control, and mitigate these fires right across the country.
1: Yeah, but to your point, I mean, there are so many happening all at once. So I want to ask you about something else Prime Minister Carney said too, though, about that this was like, is it right that he said it was, you know, never has it been so bad?
32: This is, the response from the president, this, as you might expect, with the smoke that is billowing across the border. It is quite significant that we've seen that the smoke has impacted millions of people, with the U.S. president now threatening tariffs on Canada. The Ontario premier commented this morning, reacted this morning when he was speaking to the media, really frustrated and upset with the comments from some American officials, saying, you know, instead of criticizing, what they could do is offer help, citing that Canada and Ontario does that many times when the U.S. deals with a disaster. So, you know, despite the immediate risk and the immediate threat of fires and the secondary impact of smoke is now causing this political tension, really fueling this the ongoing tension between Canada and the U.S. when the U.S. president and the prime minister did meet over the weekend, and the U.S. president did say he brought it up with Prime Minister Mark Carney and is threatening at this point potentially even more tariffs on Canada because of the smoke impacting the U.S.
1: Yeah, I suppose with all the problems going on in the immediacy of dealing with fires, perhaps that's down on the list. Although whenever Donald Trump speaks, we all seem to pay attention. What else did Doug Ford have to say this morning?
32: Well, what he did have to say is that he updated the response to Ontario's firefight. As I mentioned, there are close to 200 fires in Ontario, more than 50 that are still considered out of control. Now, the numbers when it comes to the firefight include, according to the Premier, some 155 fire crew and 80 water bombers and helicopter. And he went on to say there are an additional 40 support aircraft that are ready to assist, as these emergency crews, these firefighting crews, are doing everything they can to get a handle on these devastating fires already.
1: And to your point, also working, I guess, hand in hand with the federal response.
32: With the federal response and other provincial officials that have sent resources as well. And so, you know, the big concern, obviously the immediate fires, the secondary concern is the smoke, but overall, this being now just kind of mid to late July, there are still a couple months of what is typically the hottest and driest time fueling the most severe fires. So there's still significant concern in the weeks and months ahead.
1: I understand that Doug Ford had some spicy words for President Trump himself.
32: Yes, he was obviously showing his frustration when he was speaking about the when he was asked to react to the comments from the president, basically calling the criticism that Canada's getting and the threat of terrorists a bunch of rubbish, reacting to the comments from the U.S. president and other U.S. officials that are threatening terrorists on Canada.
1: Yeah. All right. Well, we'll obviously be keeping a watch here in Quebec, too, where, as you point out, like we're just heading into the hot and windy season. So thanks so much, Scott. Appreciate your time.
32: Thank you.
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4: Good afternoon, it's 4 o'clock. I'm Tom Whelan for Jason Mayoff with your CTV News Update. Sunny and 26 degrees downtown. Weather details in minutes. Here's what's making news right now. Marking the 30th anniversary of one of the province's worst natural disasters, Ontario Premier Doug Ford reacts to Donald Trump's latest tariff threat, and a Montrealer goes on trial for murder in New York State. With the latest from the CJAD 800 Traffic Center, here is Lauren Glazer.
5: Tom, we do have delays on the westbound side of the 20. Volume there starting before on Grinnell, running back to Ville-Saint-Pierre. Also slowdowns on the eastbound side of the 20 from 32nd at 1st Avenue. Outbound side of the Mercier Bridge, busy from Ville-Saint-Pierre. Inbound has delays from the 207 on the 138 side. Eastbound side of the T-Can delays there. Cudley S back to Saint Laurent, the eastbound side of the Met. Southbound 25, volume now between Beaubien and the tunnel. We have slowdowns on the westbound side of the Met. Starting VO to Papineau again between Lacadie and the Carrie Interchange. 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
4: In the news, 30 years ago, torrential rains devastated the province's Saguenay region. It was one of the province's worst natural disasters. Heavy rain between July 19th and 21st, 1996, caused rivers to overflow, dams to open, and resulted in 10 deaths. More than 14,000 were forced from their homes. The flood destroyed hundreds of houses and left communities isolated. The disaster caused nearly $1 billion in damage and led to years of reconstruction, including new reservoirs, upgraded dams, and other flood control measures. According to Quebec's Forest Firefighting Agency, SAPFEU, there are 150 forest fires burning in the province at the moment. Most of them are in the far north. Léa Bédard-Beaulieu, a spokesperson for SAPFEU, spoke to CJAD 800's Trudy Mason this morning. She said there's a big difference between the south and the north of the province.
6: In the intensive protection zone, so the part below the 51st parallel, we are in the average. So the number of fires, the number of the amount of hectares that are touched is in the average. In the Nordic area, the situation is very different. We have much more fires than we usually do at this time of the year.
4: Bédard-Beaulieu says that the agency has called in some help from other provinces and a few northeastern states in order to give Quebec firefighters up north a break. U.S. President Donald Trump not letting up on his threat to tariff Canada over wildfire smoke. Yesterday, he again told reporters that the fires are poisoning U.S. air and that maybe Canada should pay damages or the United States should impose levies. Ontario Premier Doug Ford said he's disappointed at Trump's remarks, pointing to the time that Canada sent the U.S. help in the aftermath of Hurricane Helene in 2024 and during last year's wildfires in California.
7: You know something? Rather than criticize and threaten Canada, your closest friends, maybe one day you're going to need our help like you did last year, and we deployed the people. I get frustrated just listening to these a bunch of rubbish.
4: It's unclear what under what authority Trump would rely to impose new tariffs on Canada, but Trump's remarks come as smoke from Canadian fires has been triggering air quality warnings across Ontario and in multiple states, including Michigan, Illinois, and New York. Proceedings in the murder trial for Montrealer Luciano Fratolin began today in Elizabethtown, New York. The 46-year-old is accused of murdering his 9-year-old daughter, Melina, while they were on vacation in the Adirondacks. Fratolin reported his daughter missing near Lake George, New York, last summer, then later said that she had been kidnapped. The little girl's body was found hidden in a marsh. Jury selection took place today in the Essex County Courthouse. Opening statements are expected later in the week. And a motorcyclist is in critical condition after a collision with a pickup truck in the municipality of Belle Chasse. That's on the south shore of Quebec City. This is the third serious accident involving a motorcyclist in that area in 3 days. Across the province, 8 people have died on the province's road since the start of the construction holiday last Friday. The SQ reminding motorists that police presence will be increased over the holidays with the aim of trying to reduce dangerous driving. For interviews and other audio, go to CJAD800.com or download the iHeartRadio app. Your Dormez-vous Weather Center forecast, mainly cloudy and 18 overnight tonight. Cloudy and windy tomorrow with the chance of showers, perhaps a late-day thunderstorm, the high 26. Then on Wednesday, showers and 20. Right now, it's partly cloudy and 26 degrees in downtown Montreal. For all the news during the day, stream us on your smart speaker. Just say play CJAD 800. 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
7: Good afternoon, and it is a great afternoon today. What a beautiful day for a Monday. You know how they always say it rains on Monday? Well, huh, if you're on construction holiday, you are enjoying this beautiful weather. I'm Sue Smith, sitting in for Aaron. I'm going to be here for the next couple of weeks. And right at the opening of the show, we talked about pets and the fact that shelters are really overextended right now. And we're going to continue that conversation in this hour. And so I want to hear from you. Right now, though, we're going to hear from one of those Montreal shelters that is overextended. So lots of animal shelters are asking Montrealers to think about adopting a pet right now, because 20 days after moving day, lots of the shelters are at capacity. They've got more animals coming in every day. One animal shelter has waived adoption fees in the hopes of getting animals into permanent homes. Annie Kerouac is the executive director of Pro Anima. They've been around for a while, but they recently opened a new shelter in Montreal. She joins me on the line. Good afternoon. Oh, Annie, I don't have you yet. Good afternoon, Annie. Are you here?
8: Yes, good afternoon.
7: Hi. So what's the situation at your shelter right now?
8: Well, it is sure the busy season right now. So we are receiving close to 50 animals in our three locations. One is in Saint-Jean-sur-Richelieu, the other one in Boucherville, and you just mentioned our more recent one in Montreal. So it's busy, but
7: When you say 50 animals, do you mean 50 animals a day or a week?
8: Yes, a day. 50 animals per day currently on average, yes.
7: And why so many? What are people telling you?
8: There's many, many reasons. We do know that and on the South Shore, we don't see moving being as much an issue, but obviously in a larger city like Montreal, people have a hard time finding places that allow animals. But there are so many reasons as to why people feel like the only last solution is to surrender animals, and that's where we're there for them when we cannot find another solution for them, because we do try to do so.
7: You mean if someone comes in, you try to convince them to keep their pet?
8: Well, ideally, we ask people to call us ahead of time, to contact us, because once you have to make that decision and you're with your animal inside the shelter, then it's harder to go back. So that's why, because even though you might not think that there is another solution, our team often makes little miracles and can give them advice, give them resources, temporary boarding for their animals if it's just something they're going through that's going to last a few weeks. So please contact us.
7: But I'm guessing a lot of animals come in without their owners, just abandoned or injured.
8: Yes, for sure that does happen, lost. We ask that people identify their animals. We won't say it enough. Because if the animals are identified, ideally microchipped, with the proper information on the microchip, then we, in 100% of the cases, we'll find the owner. But if they're not, then we have to wait until they contact us. And you know, unfortunately, sometimes that doesn't happen.
7: But just to get back to moving day for a second, because I know this is a perennial problem, that continues to be a problem in Montreal. I mean, are you hearing that people that they just can't bring their animals into the next place?
8: Yeah, it for sure it is still an issue. But it's not the only issue. We see reasons as to why people surrender. It's easy to judge, but I'll tell you, at ProAnima, our team doesn't judge, because every day we see people crying. See people having, it's a difficult decision in the most cases. It's very rare that somebody's happy about surrendering their animal, I'll tell you.
7: So let's talk about the other. I noticed on your website you're very like, okay, now it's time to concentrate on adoption and not sort of abandonment. So what are you trying to do to convince people to adopt?
8: Well, that's what we do at Pronamo. We find solutions. So at one point in the last few

0: weeks we had so many animals coming in that we were starting to think it was going to be an issue. We didn't want to be too full that we couldn't take care of emergencies when they came in. So we waived the adoption fee for people to come in and adopt and get to know us too, because we're new in Montreal. So a lot of people didn't know we were on PNF and didn't know where to find us. And I'll tell you, we had a record adoption weekend this weekend. We're still trying to look at the numbers, but it was just really, really busy. People had to wait a few hours sometimes to find their perfect pet, but I think a lot of people did, and we're very thankful for that.
1: So how does it work if someone's thinking of adopting and they come into your shelter? What is the process? Because we're talking about pets, and I guess we're thinking about cats and dogs, but I notice on your website there are parrots and rabbits and all different kinds
0: of
1: pets.
0: All sorts of animals, lots of rabbits as well. We had a ferret this weekend.
1: Oh, wow.
0: So birds too. We just ask people to come and visit us. Even if it's just to look at the animals, we try to make it a place. We all love animals, so we'll be there to chat with you if that's all you need, advice. And then obviously if you want to adopt, we'll be there to give you advice. You know, we tell the truth. Like we say how long the animal's gonna probably live on average, how much it's going to cost. One thing our vets always say, you know, it's like a human being. One day it will get sick. You need to make sure you have money aside for that, or at least an insurance to plan it. So, because we do hope that it's a forever match.
1: And so on that, I mean, it's one thing to sort of give people advice, but I'm wondering what kind of vetting process you do for people who want to come in and take away a dog or a cat or a ferret for that matter. How do you decide if they are going to be good parents?
0: Well, you know, I think it's a conversation, because whether someone wants an animal or not, if they come into the shelter or they go on any kind of social media or even on the street, they're going to get one. So we'd rather them come into the shelter with our team. We do know, we do have the knowledge. We do have the advice and the information to provide. So we're obviously, if someone has a restricted mobility, we're not going to suggest that they adopt a high energy dog that needs a lot of exercise. The dog's not going to be happy, and get what he needs. And then the pet parent is also going to have a miserable life, because the dog is going to destroy its place eventually. So we want to make sure that it's a perfect match, like I said, a forever home. So we have that conversation with the person, and we make sure that we find the animal that suits their needs.
1: Because we've opened up the phone lines in the last hour, and we're going to open them up again after this conversation. But we had a lot of people, a couple of people, saying that they had been refused. It was a couple of years ago, I think, but one woman said she really wanted a dog, and she went to a shelter, and they had a lab mix, and when they found out that she lived in a condo, they said she couldn't have the dog, even though she said she would walk it, you know, four times a day. So what do you think about that?
0: Yeah, I think in our industry, people mean well. We're all animal lovers, so... But to your point, and to this lady's point, I don't think living in a condo or not having a backyard makes you a bad dog owner. Mm-hmm. I mean, a bad dog parent, I should say. A great example is our president and founder. She's had many dogs. Obviously, she loves animals, and she doesn't have a backyard, but she walks several times a day, and she's been rescuing dogs forever. So, no, we don't judge. We just have that conversation to make sure that it's going to be a great match. And like I said, for both, for the animal, but also for the person.
1: Mm-hmm. And you mentioned you're new in Montreal. People aren't that familiar with you, but you do collaborate with the SPCA, I noticed on your website.
0: Yes, of course. Mm-hmm. We've been collaborating with the SPCA for many, many years, and we'll continue to do so.
1: They're also seeing an uptick, I understand, lots and lots of animals coming in as well.
0: Of course, all shelters across the province, and I would say across North America at this time of the year, are seeing the increase.
1: What do you say to people who want to go to a breeder and get a purebred dog, or, you know, a non-allergenic or that kind of thing?
0: I'm probably not the best person. I'm sure biased on this one.
1: Well, let me hear your bias.
0: But I do think that people need to know that in shelters, dogs or animals in general are not broken. They don't necessarily have anything wrong with them. Often what happens is a life situation, right? Like the animal didn't do anything wrong, wasn't necessarily dangerous or sick. It's just that the owner wasn't able to take care of the animal anymore. And sometimes it's just the last proof of love that they will do towards the animal to have to surrender it. Mm. So please give shelters a chance and come and visit us and see the beautiful animals that we have that need just love and a forever home.
1: Uh-huh. Okay. So that's your message to Montrealers.
0: Yes, it is. Please come and see us.
1: Okay. Thanks so much and good luck, Annie.
0: Thank you, Sue.
1: That's Annie Kerouac. She's the executive director of Pro Anima. They're, they've been around for a while. They've got something like 19 shelters, but they have a big new one on Pinneuf in Montreal. Pro Anima, they're affiliated with the SPCA and they are really asking, people to adopt. As you heard, they're being inundated with animals right now after moving day. And I want to hear from you. We had lots of calls, before, in the last hour, and I really want to hear from you about your own situation. Have you ever adopted a pet? I'd love to hear from you if you've had to give up a pet, because that must be heartbreaking. Do you think it's ever okay to buy from a breeder? And, you know, if you did get a pet, how did that come about and how did the pet adapt? 514-790-0800. Our lines are open now. Right now, it is time to check in with Lauren Kaiser and your traffic situation on this Monday afternoon. Lauren, how's it going?
2: So looking at northbound Lake Carrie, the volume starting now, cuts in Lake Road to the top. We do have delays also southbound Lake Carrie from the top to Van Horn. Southbound 15 is busy between Turcotte and the Champlain. Also delays on the westbound side of the 20, Turcotte out to the Ville-Saint-Pierre interchange. Eastbound side of the 20, volume now between 32nd and 1st for the outbound side of the Mercier Bridge. Pretty slow from Ville-Saint-Pierre. Southbound 25, delays there between Ifrevo and the tunnel. We do have delays also on the westbound side of the Met. Pinneuf out to Papineau, again between Lacadie and the DeCary interchange. It's the Mazda event, 90 days with no monthly payments and a finance rate of 0.99%. 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
4: Hi, it's Ken Connors in for Andrew Carter. This is what our Tuesday morning together will sound like. You'll get the latest weather forecasts and road reports every 15 minutes. James will take care of news. 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
1: Good afternoon. It's Sue Smith sitting in for Aaron Rand, and we are talking pets this afternoon, and I want to hear from you. We had lots of calls in the first half of the show, and I really didn't get to many of them. So if you didn't get on, call me back. I want to hear about your experience with adoption and also breeders. If you bought from a breeder, if so, why? We're talking about this because shelters are really spreading the word today. They are trying to get people to adopt because they're there's just so many pets, and it's moving day is just one of the problems. There are pets that are injured, pets that have been abandoned. And I'm really curious to hear your own experience. 514-790-0800. That is the number here. You can call us. You can text us. 514-790-0800. I have a lot of experience with adopting animals. In fact, other than when I was a little girl and my dad brought a puppy home from the pet shop. Yeah, that happened. I've always adopted. But I'm open to breeders. I know a lot of my friends go to breeders, and I want to know what you think. You think it's ever okay to buy from a breeder? And if you have an animal, if you adopted an animal, what do you think about that? How did it adapt? Would you recommend it? 514-790-0800. Let's go straight to the lines. We've got Shari on the line. Hi, Shari.
16: Hi, how are you?
1: I'm good, thank you. What are your thoughts about adopting animals?
16: Well, I want to let you know, a few years ago, my mother's dog passed away. My mother, she's going to be 89 next month, but she was 85 at the time. And I knew I really had to find her a dog because she was lonely and had dogs all her life. We were in Florida at Christmas time, and I knew, you know, if I went to the SPCA, it would be a little hard because of her age. You know, it would be difficult to find her, and she'd have to be vetted, and they'll say no. And long story short, I was looking on Facebook, and I found a woman who took dogs off the street, and she vaccinated them, microchipped them, everything at her own expense, and then she tried to find families. Hmm. And I reached out, and we found Poppy, a six-year-old Jack Russell, fully trained, housebroken. They put him on special transport from Orlando to Miami, and it's been a love fest ever since. She walks him twice a day. Everyone knows her here, and everyone knows her in Florida. You know, that lady walking that beautiful Poppy Jack Russell, yeah. And he looks at her with love, and she looks at him with love, and it's just a perfect match.
1: And how confident were you buying on Facebook? I'm assuming Facebook Marketplace, because there's so much, you know, so many stories of people that don't have the best intentions there.
16: Well, I vetted her. We spoke on the phone, this woman, mm-hmm. Jenny, and I looked at her Facebook page, and I read everything, and I saw all the dogs that she had found homes for, you know, and I reached out to those people that had posted on her page, and, she, you know, there were articles about her, so she was, you know, 100% I trusted her. And I asked her the questions because I didn't want a puppy. You know, my mother's 80, going to be 89. I needed him to be fully housebroken.
1: Yeah.
16: And it's perfect. He just stares at her. He lies on her stomach when she's watching TV and reading the Gazette, and he just looks at her. I want you. I love you. And it's the same thing. She's, on the weekend, she's lying in bed or at night reading the paper, and she's patting Poppy, you know, with her right hand and reading the paper with her left hand.
1: And can I just ask you, Sherry, would you have bought from a breeder? I mean, it sounds like Jack Russell would be a good breed. Would you have bought from a breeder?
16: I don't think so. I was looking for a rescue dog, you know, for her.
1: Mm-hmm. All right. Thanks so much for the call. That's Sherry calling in about a dog for her mother. I want to hear from you. Did you adopt a pet? Would you think about, is it ever okay to buy from a breeder? And if you've adopted, what are your experiences like? And did you ever get refused? And have you ever had to give up a pet? 514-790-0800. Michael is on the line. Hi, Michael.
17: Hey, Sue, how you doing?
1: I'm doing great, thank you. What are your thoughts on this?
17: Well, I happen to be blessed twice. I have two Jack Russell Terriers.
1: Oh, this is the Jack Russell Club.
17: We're special. my ex-husband, the only good thing he did was come home with them and, of course, then drop me. Oh, yeah, by the way, I got these dogs from a breeder. And, of course, when I saw them as puppies, I fell in love. There's no question. I'm not going to give them back. I don't know how anybody could abandon a dog. I'm sorry. Yeah. Dogs are the best. They bring the best out in people.
1: Uh-huh.
17: But I will say, for what my ex did when he researched this, if you're going to go to a breeder, go to the breeder and look before you sign anything. Look at how the dogs are treated.
1: Mm-hmm.
17: Speak to people who have adopted them before. Okay, meet the parents, meet the dam that sired the dogs. And if you can see right away if there's any health issues and whatnot. I mean, the breeder that he went to, it was a woman who just had a home out in the Laurentides. Okay, so they had a lot of space, and the dogs were able to roam around free. They were well-trained. I cannot tell you, Sue, and to the rest of the listeners, how much joy my life is with these two dogs.
1: Yeah.
17: Okay, Oz and Maze, I sent you pictures on the text line.
1: Oh.
17: They are absolutely the best thing. And honestly, Gandhi said that you can judge a society by how it treats its animals.
1: Yeah.
17: And I really, you know, my heart broke when I heard the news that it's like 40 people are leaving 40 pets a day.
1: 50.
17: Shelter.
1: I just spoke to her and she said it's gone up to 50. Yeah.
17: Okay. Well,
1: yes.
17: I don't know what the circumstances are.
1: Yeah.
17: But I'm sorry. I refuse to believe that anyone who could take care of something that relies on you for life, and especially with dogs, they're loyal to a fault.
1: Mm-hmm.
17: And just abandon. There are other options out there. And I do agree with your previous callers as well. I mean, I didn't have a choice on the matter. My ex went to a breeder. But there are so many dogs and cats, but especially dogs that need a home.
1: Yeah.
17: And honestly, I'm going to get emotional.
1: That's good. That pets bring out the emotion in us.
17: Absolutely. And I guarantee you, just like that other woman, caller said about, you know, the dog and her mom, I can tell you, my dad is a little bit of a crotchety old Greek man, but you will never see someone love a dog as much as he loves his pet chihuahua, Esteban.
1: Okay. We're going to end it on that. Michael, thank you so much. That reminds me, I'll tell a story about my stepfather that was pretty hilarious. We're going to continue this conversation after the news, and I'd love to hear from you. I will say just before, to piggyback on Michael's remarks, it's hard to understand sometimes, but 50 animals a day is a lot of people abandoning their animals, and the woman that we spoke to from the shelter said some of them are heartbreaking stories and it's really hard and they don't want to get rid of their pets. But for whatever circumstances, I mean, maybe it's economic, you know, maybe they're not allowed to bring their pet into their next place. Anyway, give me a call, 790-0800. We will continue this conversation after the news right now. Tom Whalen standing by with your CTV News update.
18: Good afternoon. It's 4:30. I'm Tom Whalen for Jason Mayoff with your CTV News update. Heavy rain between July 19th and 21st of 1996 produced the or it led to one of the province's worst natural disasters in the Saguenay region. 30 years ago this week, rivers in the area overflowed. More than 14,000 were forced from their homes and 10 people lost their lives. While Northern Ontario communities prepare for further evacuations today due to about 200 wildfires in the province, here in Quebec, Forest Fire Fighting Agency SOPFEU says there are 150 fires burning, mainly in the far north. Given that number and the location of the fires, the agency says the situation is manageable. And speaking of wildfires, U.S. President Donald Trump continued to threaten Canada with tariffs over wildfire smoke. Yesterday, the president saying, quote, maybe they should pay us some damages or something, or we should do some tariffs, end quote. For more news, including a surge in pets looking for a home at Montreal's animal shelters, go to ctvnewsmontreal.ca. With the latest from the CJAD 800 Traffic Center, here is Lauren Glazer.
2: Tom, we do have delays now on the westbound side of the Met, starting La Cordera to Papineau, again between Lacadie and the DeCary Interchange. But the eastbound side of the TCAN is slowing now between Cavendish and St. Laurent, the eastbound Met, again between La Cordera and Anjou. Southbound 25, pretty busy. Ypres to the tunnel. We do have delays. Also northbound the Carry from Sherbrooke up to the top. Southbound the Carry volume there from the top to Van Horn. Southbound 15 is pretty slow between Turcotte and the Champlain. Westbound side of the 20, you are losing time before Angrenio to Norman. Again, before Anse and Cabaton running into El Perot. 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
18: Your Dormez-vous Weather Center forecast, mainly cloudy and 18 overnight tonight. Cloudy and windy tomorrow with the chance of showers, maybe a late day thunderstorm, the high 26. Wednesday, showers and 20. Right now, it's partly cloudy and 26 degrees in downtown Montreal. Your next CTV News update at 5 o'clock.
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1: Good afternoon. Sue Smith sitting in for Aaron Rand. Great to be with you. And we're having this conversation about pets today. Lots of texts coming in. I will try to get to them, but then that's me reading all the texts. I want to hear your voice. Give me a call, 514-790-0800. Why are we talking about pets? Because animal shelters are reaching out to Montrealers today and saying, please help us. If you can adopt a pet, please do so. And that's because they're at capacity. So we heard from Pro Anima Shelter, which is a fairly large shelter. It's been operating in Montreal for about 15 years, or at least in Quebec. They've just opened a big, big shelter on Pinot. And I think their capacity is something like 250. Anyway, they're getting 50 animals a day, and they just can't keep up with the demand. Of course, moving day is part of that here in Montreal, because we know people have to sometimes leave animals behind if they have to go to a place that doesn't allow animals. So I want to hear from you today, 514-790-0800. What do you think about adopting an animal? Have you ever done it? Is it ever okay to buy an animal from a breeder? If you have adopted, what were the circumstances and how did it work out? Because a lot of people, say, listen, you have to be cautious if you're going to bring an animal into your house and you don't know where it comes from. I mean, that's the thing that people say about breeders, is that at least you know where they come from. 514-790-0800. I'd really like to hear from you. It's funny. I've been thinking about my own experiences. I have had a number of adopted dogs and cats. That's the other thing. Have you ever tried to adopt a cat? The really recent experience I had with a cat was, and is, because we still have this cat, he came from, I guess it's like a commune in Saint-Laurent. There's a group that rescue cats. There's a pregnant mother that they just can never catch, and she just keeps getting pregnant over and over, and they try to sterilize her, and they try to rescue. Anyway, they try to sterilize them and they do release a lot of them back into the wild. We got this kitten from that. And this kitten is really wild. It's interesting. And we've had a number of cats, and this, one, he's very friendly, but you can see the wildness in him. And I've had many, many dogs. The last two I adopted from Rosie Animal Adoption, which is out on the West Island. And it's funny because the first time I adopted and I went in and the dog came in and I said, oh, she's my dog. Right away, I knew her. And then after, when I tried to replace her name was Josephine. It took me a long time. I would meet puppies and they were adorable. And I didn't know. I didn't get that, feeling. And my last dog, there was all these adorable little puppies. And then this little terrier came up. She was all banged up. She came up from up north and she'd actually lost her hip, joint. She had no hip joint. And so her whole leg was shaved. She looked awful. But anyway, we fell in love with each other and she's wonderful. She's my fantastic dog right now. So, what do you think? 790, 0800. Let's go to the line. Sandra is on the line. Hi, Sandra.
5: How are you?
1: I'm great, thanks. What are your thoughts on this topic today?
5: So I will only adopt cats and dogs. Mm-hmm. All my animals are all rescue animals. I volunteered at an animal rescue network for 25 years. Right now I'm actually helping out rescue dogs living on Canada. That's where my dog is from.
1: Sorry, say that again. What's the organization?
5: Rescue Dogs Lebanon, Canada.
1: Oh, okay.
5: I got my dog actually from Lebanon. Rescue dog.
1: Okay. So people bring them to Canada?
5: Correct.
1: Okay.
5: Yes, they do.
1: Uh-huh.
5: The only way to go, that'll do.
1: And so what is the, what am I trying to say? How well do they fit in if they come from a completely different country?
5: You just have to do it gradually. We got our dog when she was 1 year old, and we already had four cats, rescue cats also.
1: Mm-hmm.
5: And everybody integrated, it slowly, and everything worked out just well.
1: Mm-hmm.
5: I mean, my dog did come with like a few little glitches, but you know what? I did training with her, and yeah. Everything is just fantastic.
1: Yeah.
5: there's so many dogs and cats out there that need loving homes, and I just don't understand why people will go to breeders and things like that when you can easily just adopt them.
1: Yeah. 100%. Okay, thank you so much for the call. That is Sandra, 514-790-0800. I guess the argument for breeders, and some people have made this argument, that you at least know, you know, the parentage of the dog and what you're getting. So it's funny because my mother had a thing for brown labs, and she bought from breeders two times. For some reason, she always brought brothers, two dogs together, two different breeders. The first was really like a family friend, and they had chocolate labs, and they would and the puppies were always really quickly claimed. Those were two of the best dogs I'd ever known. The other was from a breeder that she didn't know as well, and it was more of a kind of a professional breeder, and those were the two worst dogs I've ever known, two brothers. And so, yeah, I guess you never know, even if you meet the parents, but at least if you see, especially the dame, I don't know if you call it, or the bitch, and you see that she's good-looking and what her temperament is like and that kind of thing. So maybe that's an argument for breeders. Also, our own Alice Martin is allergic, so maybe sometimes, you know, you have to go to a breeder to get a special kind of dog or cat, right?
6: Yeah, Alice? That's it. My partner and I, we know that we want a cat at some point, but it's also like, you know, some breeds of cats do work better for people with allergies. Yep. So would I have to, you know, go through the shop avenue? Not sure yet. It's yep. clear that, you know, adopting feels better in my
1: totally.
6: Heart. But that's something to keep in mind, yeah.
1: And definitely sounded like when we spoke to the woman at the shelter that they would work with you and try to help you, you know, find a dog that a dog or cat or ferret or budgie that's really well suited to you. 514-790-0800. Let's go back to the lines. Lisa's on the line. Hi, Lisa.
7: Hi.
1: What are your thoughts today?
7: Well, a few years ago, 7 years ago, my standard poodle died, and my husband had died the year before. And my dog died in January, and then in May, my niece called me, Auntie Risa, you need to see this dog. I said, no, I don't want another dog. Yeah. I don't want another husband, and I don't want another dog. Not happening. So, and I said, and besides that, my standard poodle, I adopted her when she was 3 years old. I was done with puppies. This yeah. dog was 5 months old, another puppy.
1: Mm-hmm.
7: I said, no, every day. Auntie Risa, I said, okay, what is the address? I walked over. Hey, today he's with me.
1: Oh.
7: He made my life. If I wouldn't have him,
1: oh.
7: I would have a life.
1: Yeah.
7: He is such a bad boy. He has such a personality. But I, 76 years old, I'm out there walking, running, doing. I am so in love with this dog.
1: Good for you. That's the other thing that we aren't saying. I mean, we're not going to get into the dogs versus cats, but one great thing about dogs is they sure make you get out, right? So that's good to hear that you're going on so many walks, Risa. That's wonderful.
7: Last week while I was walking Charlie, my friend just lost her 22-year-old cat. So I said to her, are you getting another cat? She says, are you kidding? I've been home for 22 years. I found a cat. The cat is hers now, and I named the cat Lily. She is so happy. So, hey, animal people need animals.
1: Absolutely. Thanks so much for the call. I really appreciate it. That's Risa on the phone line. So lots and lots of texts. Okay, I'm going to get to some of these texts. I don't think I'm going to be able to read them all, but let's try this one. I've had many dogs and cats from breeders, etc. My best dog was from Nature Pet Center, a dog named Eli. No one wanted him for a year, and when he saw him, he was our dog. I know exactly what that feels like. We had him until he was 13. Sadly, we had to put him down. I could never replace him, the love of my life. But a week later, our house was too quiet. We ended up with a cat and then his sister 3 months later and now another dog. All just fill our home but never replace our Eli. That's a great story. You know, I always say when I lose a dog, because, of course, that's the horrible thing about having animals is they die before you. I just lost a cat in the spring, and I am not a cat person, and I adopted her reluctantly because my son begged me, and I was so distraught when she died, really, honestly distraught. But yeah, I always say when I lose an animal that I'm not going to get another one, but that animal will find me. And they do. They just somehow find me. Okay. It seems to me, says this texter, That people are very judgmental when someone gets an animal from a breeder. I wonder if it's even okay to say one did so. Yikes. Yeah, for sure. People are. I mean, I do think that it is wonderful to adopt, and there are so many animals that need adoption. And of course, many of them are, you know, special needs and that kind of thing. So difficult. But it's true. You can say it to us though. We won't judge you if you wanted to get your dog from a breeder. I love my Pippi Longstocking Angel Cake Domino. Okay. But I live on a farm, plenty of room for animals. All these stories are so touching. So many amazing people, says Michael. I wanted to, somebody mentioned Michael as well. My SPCA adopted border collie, Shetland, just turned 14. She's my favorite child. And also on a side note, Michael calls every day and I really love it when he does. Please keep calling, Michael. You make me smile. That's a gentleman who called before about his two Jack Russells. Okay, I think I have time to take another call. Let's go to Elizabeth. Hi, Elizabeth.
8: Hi, Sue. Nice to talk with you.
1: Nice to talk with you. What are your thoughts today?
8: Well, first of all, I have to go back to the declawing situation.
1: Yes.
8: And I think it's terrible. To me, when you have an animal, you know, that they can do anything, actually. It's like a child, you know.
1: Yeah.
8: And actually, it's been proven that they feel it. You know, they still feel the nerves in their fingers.
1: But yeah.
8: Anyhow, I use... I always had cats like you that came to me, but the last couple of years I used a refuge. And I've had two wonderful cats. One, Hudson, who completely destroyed one of my Chesterfields, but that's okay.
1: Mm-hmm.
8: And now I have a wonderful 15-year-old calico called Pebbles. And I've had her for 3 years, and it took me 2.5 years before I could even touch her.
1: Wow. Well, good for you, because people say especially old animals, or especially old cats, very hard to find homes for.
8: She thinks she's 12. Not 12, excuse me, maybe 6. She can go out. She runs out, climbs up the tree, goes quite high, scratches, runs around. Between myself and my next door neighbor, she's in heaven. And, and she was on the street. When they caught her, she had to have 6 teeth removed.
1: Mm-hmm.
8: She had a broken leg. So she's a feisty little thing, and I just don't know how I ever lived without her.
1: We're hearing that over and over, and sounds like you're also a wonderful owner. Elizabeth, thank you so much for the call. Thanks to everybody for all these calls. Boy, you really like your pets out there. It's been wonderful sharing those stories with you. We're going to shelve that for the moment and go back to international affairs. We're going to talk about our forestry management. Are we lax? Is it willful mismanagement, as a certain Mr. Trump has said? We're going to talk about that coming up in just a minute. Right now, let's check your drive. Here is Lauren Glazer at the traffic center. Hi, Lauren.
2: Hi, Sue. Looking at the eastbound side of the TCAN, we do have delays now. Starting Cudley S, running out to Papino on the eastbound Met. More volume eastbound Met between L'Auxilier and the Anjou interchange. Southbound 25, pretty busy between Yprevost and the tunnel. We do have delays also on the westbound side of the Met, Lacordaire to Papino, again between Lacadie and the DeCary interchange. Westbound side of the TCAN, delays there from after Morgan runs out to the Illitore Bridge again, Avenue St. Charles to an accident. That's before Harwood on the westbound side of the 30. Westbound side of the 20, delays as well. Turcotte at the Ville St. Pierre again between Anse and Cabaton and Il-Perreault. For the outbound side of the Mercier Bridge, it's pretty slow from Ville St. Pierre. Want a safe SUV that's been recognized by the IIHS? Check out the great offers on the Mazda CX-70 and CX-90 hybrids during the Mazda Findout event. 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
7: I told them, you got to stop these fires from coming in and, poisoning our air. Our air has been poisoned. Have a good relationship with Mark Carney, but, we got to stop the fires up there. If we can help them, we'll help them. But maybe they should pay us some damages or something, or we should do some tariffs.
8: It just sounds like that's off the top of his head. That's Donald Trump, of course, musing about the wildfires and whether or not Canada should pay. So, you know, at the World Cup final on Sunday, I don't know if you saw that, where Donald Trump and the president of Mexico and Mark Carney were all there. Well, Donald Trump actually said to Carney, apparently, to get control of our wildfires that have been poisoning the air in the U.S. I mean, he's also, posted on X about this and threatened to, as you heard him post, maybe tariffs. It sounds like he's kind of freewheeling there, but he's got a number of ideas over how to make Canada pay. One of the things that he posted on social was that it was a willful negligence of our forests, and mismanagement of poor forest management is to blame. So we thought we would check this out. Stephen Porter is a professor of ecology at Brown University in Rhode Island, and he joins me on the line. Good afternoon.
9: Good afternoon. Thanks for having me on.
8: Thanks so much for talking to us. So, well, first of all, what do you think about Donald Trump's threats to impose tariffs over wildfires?
9: Well, he does seem to really like tariffs, so I wouldn't put it past him. But I'm not a betting man on what Donald Trump would do one day to the next. I think it might be helpful to just start with the facts. The facts are that Canada has been having a bunch of bad fire years in a row. 2023 was the biggest on record for the Canadian National Fire Database, which goes all the way back to 1970, burning more than twice as much as any other year in that database. I remember taking my daughter to camp, choir camp in western Massachusetts, and it was so smoky they had to sing in the barn with the windows closed for a week. Mm. 2024 was in the top five fire years in terms of acres burned in the last 55 years. 2025 was more than any other year except 2023. And 2026, it's almost as high acreage as 2025, and it's only mid-July. So it's been a lot of fires. Mm-hmm. Forest mismanagement, that's where we start to depart from the facts. So if you look at NASA, what they say is that numerous studies have shown that Earth's warming climate is, and I'm quoting now, Earth's warming climate is amplifying wildfire activity, particularly in northern and temperate forests. So, yeah, there have always been fires, but they're getting bigger and they're lasting longer, particularly because our nights are warming so much, and particularly in Canada, nights are warming particularly fast.
8: Mm-hmm.
9: It's not that it hasn't been a bad bunch of fire years. The president is right about that, but it's not forest mismanagement. It's climate change. And it's going to continue. And perhaps the most ironic thing about the many ironic things that he says is that he's going full steam trying to preserve the very fossil fuel energy sources that are causing climate change and then blaming Canada.
8: Not to mention rolling back a lot of the protective measures that previous administrations had put in over things like forests. But so can I just, I mean, I don't even know if you can answer this question, but like when you talk about the facts of the fires, and that's super interesting and very sobering, I have to say, but I always also think of, you know, seeing the California wildfires and the fires in the States. So is Canada worse or better than the United States, or does that vary from year to year?
9: It varies from place to place, actually. So Western fires, Western conifer fires in both the U.S. and Canada are a different beast than the kinds of fires that are in Ontario. And even within Ontario, there are differences between Northwest and Northeast Ontario. So it depends on what kind of forest you're in.
8: Right.
9: In the Western U.S., for example, it is true that decades of fire suppression have led to bigger, hotter fires. It used to be that those forests would burn frequently, often managed by indigenous communities, burn frequently and relatively coolly for a fire, in a way that didn't really destroy the forest, but actually helped regeneration.
8: Right.
9: That's different than the kind of northern boreal forest fires that you're starting to see, in Canada, which tend to be really big and burn really hot, mm-hmm. And tended to be fairly infrequent, but are now getting, both bigger and harder to control. And so the idea that you'd be able to control, massive forest fires, that are being made worse by something like a rapidly warming climate is just, it's just misguided. We need to get a handle on climate change. We need to slow it, stop it, and reverse it. We can do that. And if we do that, the fires will go back up to a bit more to the way they were.
8: Right.
9: But we've a little bit let the genie out of the bottle, and quite frankly, by promoting coal and promoting fossil fuels at the expense of alternative energies, renewable energy sources that can provide the energy we need without the climate-changing emissions that we don't want, the president is he's the kid on the raft who tips the raft over and then blames everyone else because he got wet.
8: Yeah, hopefully none of the other people in the raft are going to drown. That's the problem here.
9: Yeah, well, we're all in the same boat, right?
8: Yeah.
9: So it's important. This is not a problem that can be solved by one country alone.
8: Right.
9: But the U.S. certainly has a big part to play. So does Canada. Neither is doing enough to address the problem, quite honestly. But for the U.S. to blame Canada just, for these fires, I mean, does that mean that all the fires in the U.S. are the result of horrible forest mismanagement by the U.S.?
8: Yeah, that's it. Yeah. Well, listen, it's really interesting to get your perspective on this. It's sobering and a bit depressing, I must say, but thank you.
9: Well, let me just leave you with one positive thought.
8: We
9: can fix this. We can switch our energy source. We can reduce emissions. And there's no technological reason that we couldn't be cooling the planet back down by the second half of this century. So, yeah, it's sobering, and it should, no pun intended, light a fire under us to change our energy sources. But it's doable.
8: Yeah.
9: And that's one of the most positive things to come out of the last 20 years. It has gone from being an impossible task to a possible task for which we are currently lacking political will.
8: Mm-hmm.
9: But political will is easier to come by once you have the technology you need, and we have the technology we need now. So now it's just a matter of implementing it.
8: Wow. Yeah. Maybe we need to change administration before that happens. Or at least you do in the States.
9: I think we all need to take this problem a lot more seriously, starting with the U.S. administration, but not ending with them. I think everybody needs to take it more seriously. But fortunately, we have the tools we need to fix the problem.
8: All right. Thank you so much, Stephen Porter. I appreciate your time on this.
9: Thank you for having me on. Happy to talk.
8: Bye-bye. That is Stephen Porter, professor of ecology at Brown University in Rhode Island. So, yeah, I mean, I don't know if you heard the whole interview, but ever since 2023, the biggest fire season on record. And I have to say, so far, it's looking like this one here in 2026 is going to surpass that. But he says, no, it's not forest mismanagement. It's climate change, and it can be reversed. So let me know what you think. 514-790-0800. Let's check in with Tom Whalen and your CTV News update.
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11: Good afternoon, it's 5:01. I'm Tom Whalen with your CTV News Update. Sunny, 26 degrees downtown. Your weather details in just a couple of minutes. Here's what's making news right now. It has been 30 years since one of the province's worst natural disasters. A brush fire on the South Shore has shut down access to the Saint-Hubert Airport, and a Montrealer on trial for murder in upstate New York. With the latest from the CJAD 800 Traffic Center, here is Lauren Glazer.
12: Tom, we do have delays. Westbound 20, Turcon back to Norman. Again, between Anse and Cabotonial Perot. Also delays on the eastbound side of the 20 between 32nd and 1st Avenue. Outbound side of the Mercier Bridge, busy from Ville Saint-Pierre. For the inbound side, you are losing time from the 207 on the 138 side and also from Old Malone on the 132 side. Northbound, the carry volume there cuts in, look right to the top. We do have delays also southbound the carry from the top to Van Horn. Off and on slowdowns now westbound side of the Met between Lackady and the DeCarry interchange. Desjardins Insurance isn't new to insurance, and that's reassuring. 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
11: In the news, 30 years ago, torrential rains devastated the Saguenay region in one of the province's worst natural disasters.
13: Heavy rain between July 19th and July 21st, 1996, sent rivers overflowing and open dams, killing 10 people and forcing more than 14,000 from their homes. The flood destroyed hundreds of houses, washed out roads and bridges, and left communities isolated. In total, approximately 18,000 people received assistance to varying degrees from Red Cross volunteers. Charles Glorieux, The Canadian Press, Montreal.
11: And if you're on the South Shore, you've probably noticed a large plume of black smoke near the Saint-Hubert Airport. Longueuil firefighters say they are on the scene of a stubborn brush fire near the intersection of Chemin Chambly and Highway 16. So far, there's been no damage to nearby buildings. No injuries have been reported, but firefighters say their operation has forced them to close down access to the Saint-Hubert Airport. No word on when that road will reopen. News just coming in to the CJAD newsroom, U.S. President Donald Trump signing an executive order today to hammer certain Canadian products with 50% tariffs in 30 days. That according to senior White House officials. They were speaking to reporters on the background on condition that they not be named. The officials say the measure is a response to the provincial bans on U.S. liquor, Canada's supply-managed dairy system and quotas on certain U.S. vehicles. The officials say the White House will publish a list of the affected imports, but these tariffs, unlike many of Trump's other tariffs, will have no exemptions for goods compliant under the Canada-USA-Mexico agreement. The officials say the new tariffs will not apply to energy, potash, fish, critical minerals, or other goods already being slammed by Trump's separate sector-specific tariffs. Proceedings in the murder trial for Montrealer Luciano Fratrelin began today in Elizabethtown, New York. The 46-year-old is accused of murdering his 9-year-old daughter, Melina, while they were on vacation in the Adirondacks. Fratrelin reported his daughter missing near Lake George, New York, last summer, then said that she had been kidnapped. The little girl's body was found hidden in a marsh. Jury selection took place today in the Essex County Courthouse. Opening statements are expected later in the week. And the now infamous driver who posted a video of himself verbally abusing a female Montreal police officer was arrested recently in and is facing criminal charges. The charges against Mohamed Bakali stem from posts he made on social media criticizing police officers. He is reportedly facing three counts of defamation, which carry a potential sentence of up to 2 years in prison. Bakali was released until he is due back in court in September. For interviews and other audio, go to CJAD800.com or download the iHeartRadio app. Your Dormez-vous Weather Center forecast, mainly cloudy and 18 overnight, cloudy and windy tomorrow with the chance of showers, perhaps a late day thunderstorm, the high 26. Then on Wednesday, showers and 20. Right now, it's partly cloudy, 26 degrees in downtown Montreal. For all the news during the day, stream us on your smart speaker. 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
1: Quebec has about 150 active forest fires. Most are in the western part of the province. SUPFER says recent rains have helped, but they expect hot and sunny weather this week to fuel more fires.
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0: What the city is talking about. 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
5: I just find it very frustrating that President Trump wouldn't say, here, we have assets, we'll bring them up there. Because I can reassure the American people, when you have any natural disasters, we will be there within seconds of a phone call. And we love our American neighbors. We're going to be there to support them, but it's unfortunate, the president has to politicize it.
6: There you go. That's Captain Canada himself, Doug Ford, today, this morning, speaking in Toronto. I guess reacting to those remarks about, obviously reacting to the remarks from President Trump about the wildfires. I'm laughing because now we've got some tariffs to deal with, which Doug Ford did not know about at that time because they've just been released. James Menny, some days it's hard to know where to start, isn't it?
7: No, you know what? That's the problem, Sue. It's that we are always starting with that lunatic south of the border, Donald J. Trump, whether we like it or not. And it's so funny because when I was setting up my segment, I thought, you know, the only people you would be coming with Doug Ford, who's obviously disgruntled over the entire rubbish that Trump has been spewing over wildfires and they should get some compensation and this and that. Or the God knows how many photo editors and straight up editors in newsrooms around the planet who are cursing the guy under their breath because they've got to Photoshop him out of the photo that he bombed of the Spanish team winning the World Cup. here's the thing. Here's the bottom line. Donald Trump is drowning in the Straits of Hormuz. He needs every single asset he can get to try and create some kind of life preserver, which is why even before we just came in, Sue, he announces, oh, we're going to throw these tariffs on because the Canadians are being bad, but they're refusing to keep our booze on their shelves and whatever. What's becoming uncomfortably clear, although you'll never know it from the mainstream media that fits comfortably into Donald J. Trump's pocket, is that apparently the casualties in this Iranian war, which Donald J. Trump says he has won at least, 38 or 39 times, are a lot higher than we've been led to believe. And when I say casualties, I don't necessarily mean dead, Sue, because, and for a lot of military families, they know that can be just as devastating. Wounded does not mean you took a flesh wound in the arm. And it looks as if this particular war, which for whatever reason, the U.S. and Israel started with Iran, is out of control. I mean, right now the markets are swooning again. Right now, there's a tremendous uncertainty. And right now it seems like, you know, this is all Donald Trump knows how to do. You know, set a brush fire someplace and then run someplace else and accuse someone else of setting the fire, and B, calling for some compensation for the damage the fire is going to be doing. This is getting crazy. We're living life through the filter of a Trumpophone. And no, it's not Trump derangement syndrome, folks. Let's face it, we know now. I mean, the fanboys will text the show and they'll go online and say he's the greatest president who ever lived. This is an absolute unmitigated disaster. And I'm not entirely sure that everybody can hold on until the midterms in November, if indeed we get to there. But the fact of the matter is, Donald Trump keeps

0: pulling the most ridiculous, tattered, flea-bitten rabbits out of his hat in an effort to sort of like forestall the inevitable. But the reality here is that anybody else, any other country would be saying, what the hell is going on there? And for some reason, this danse macabre, which has been going on, quite frankly, for 10 years, has become normal for the entire world, for the U.S., for us. It's crazy. It's frustrating, but yeah. It's crazy.
1: And, you know, it's funny because, you know, you mentioned the mainstream media. And by the way, I mean, you're probably right about casualties, but I'm assuming you're talking about American casualties. Like, let's not forget
0: about... we know about the Iranian casualties.
1: Yeah, exactly.
0: You know, we just glanced over that, but the fact is... No, but what's going to cost him is our U.S. casualty. Not that he'll go to the air base to receive the bodies, because that's Donald Trump doesn't do that, right? But the fact is, this is where we are, and it's getting scarier by the day.
1: But the thing is, you know, and people, to your point, whether they text in that he's the greatest president that ever lived, but often people will say, why do you have to keep covering what you call the Trumpophone, James? But the fact is, the man is the president of the United States.
0: Sue, we can't avoid it.
1: No.
0: I don't want to talk about Donald Trump. In fact, one of my policies on this show, up until recently, unfortunately, has been to avoid Donald Trump like the plague. Because what are you going to say? What can you say that isn't, you know, another sermon from the first church of the nose in the middle of your face? He's incompetent. He's nuts. He's corrupt. He's a convicted felon. Go on. You know, his reputation speaks for itself. But Maman Danae, Sue, you're there, and it's like, you can't avoid this guy now. And even, you know, we're seeing, oh, he's breaking news. He's throwing more tariffs on Canadian goods because of the province's decision not to run the booth. But this is it. This is what's crazy. And what Donald Trump doesn't understand is that he thinks, oh, this is political, transactional, blah, blah, blah, blah, blah. But we discovered Canadians, and from one end of the country to the other, and amazingly, according to a poll from Abacus Data, mostly in Quebec, the rien savoir of Donald Trump, of American goods, the people who are buying Canadian the most are in Quebec, interestingly enough, at least are in Alberta. But this is where we are. This is, and we are being, to a certain extent, manipulated by this guy's random incompetence. And it's crazy, Sue, because any other country, I don't think this would be tolerated. And for some reason, and that's why I keep saying it's not Trump, it's the rest of the country, they just shrug and go, yeah, well, you know what, that's Trump being Trump.
1: Yeah, well, I mean, there are a lot of previously thought to be fairly intelligent people, furthermore, defending his policies.
0: Yeah, well,
1: and
0: you know what?
1: Digging down.
0: Well, you know, but this is it, because I think they realize as well that, I mean, and this is why things get a bit scary for November, because if Donald Trump loses power, if there's an impeachment, if he's thrown out of office, he's going to jail. And the thing is, he doesn't want to go to jail. So what exactly, and this is a question we all have to ask, as Canadians as well, because we have skin in this game. What is he prepared to do to avoid that happening?
1: Well, I mean, to your point also, he is kind of, what is it, obscuring, you know, look over here about the tariffs and everything else, because actually, the real chaos and horror is happening in Iran, which seems to have gotten completely out of control. I saw this columnist today saying, it was a former diplomat to Iran, saying something like, Donald Trump's idea of a peace deal is do what I say or I'll bomb the hell out of you. So...
0: But even bombing the hell out of someone apparently doesn't work. And I got to tell you, for all those, you know, I don't know, it used to be, I'm going to date myself here, all those nerds who used to go out and buy James, you know, navies of the world or aircraft of the world or whatever, all those armchair generals, listen, America still has the world's most powerful navy, but apparently they can't take control of a strait that's what, just a few miles wide?
1: Yeah.
0: What's going on? What's that about, as they say?
1: Yeah.
0: You know, what is going on?
1: And the other thing is, I think before this happened, Iran didn't realize how much power they had over the strait, and now they know it, and they're leveraging it.
0: thanks to Donald Trump. Exactly. Yeah, exactly.
1: Exactly. All right. Well, hey, another good feel good session, Jay.
0: You know what? We'll come back. You know, honestly, I swear to you, tomorrow we'll come back. And we'll lament the Quebec election. I don't want to talk about it. I'm so fed up for talking about this guy. You have no idea.
1: Okay, tomorrow.
0: But we'll do that, okay?
1: What about Christmas in July? We can talk about that. Okay. Bye, James. Thank you. That's James Manny. He's a reporter, columnist, and editor at the Montreal Gazette, and he is on the show every afternoon at this new time, just after 5 o'clock. Yeah, texts are coming in. Let me know what you think. 514-790-0800. We're going to check in with Mitsumi coming up in just a second. First, here's your drive. Lauren Glazer is taking a look at that on this Monday afternoon. Lauren.
2: Hi, Sue. Looking at northbound the Carry, we do have delays now. Queen Mary up to the top. Also delays southbound the Carry from the top to Van Horn. Southbound 15, that is busy between Turcotte and the Champlain. Westbound side of the 20, seeing a lot of volume now between Turcotte and Ville-Saint-Pierre. You're losing more time between Anse-Cabaton and Île-Perrot. Outbound side of the Mercier Bridge, tough from Ville-Saint-Pierre. Southbound 25, delays now between Yves-Prévost and the tunnel. On the westbound side of the Met, you're losing time. Pinot de Pape, you know, again between Lacadie and the Carry interchange. 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
1: Thanks very much, Lauren Glazer at the Traffic Center. 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Hi, Mitsumi.
3: Hello, Sue.
1: So I was going to say it's great to have you back and be all positive, but I know that we're starting with just a story that I honestly cannot get out of my head, which is that deadly crash on Friday, the very beginning of Quebec's construction holiday.
3: Yeah. You know, this is the deadliest time of year on Quebec's roads. I think people know that.
1: Yeah.
3: But it's crazy to think that since Friday night, six people have died. And as you say, you know, three of them were members of the same family. Mm-hmm. And, you know, we were up there today speaking to the grandmother.
1: Ugh.
3: Okay, so for people who have not heard, it was the parents and a 7-year-old son. A 13-year-old is now an orphan.
1: Yeah.
3: And the grandmother said outright, you know, they died so someone could save a few seconds on the road because somebody pulled out the pass and just drove right into them. One of the things that is interesting that one of the police officers said, and this is something that I firmly believe in, people might notice that in our newscasts, I never say a road accident. We always say there was a collision, there was a crash, because accident is being too kind.
1: Yeah.
3: Because an accident means that it just came from out of nowhere and there's no way anybody could have done anything and it just happened.
1: Yeah.
3: And unfortunately, in every single one of these cases, somebody is either speeding, they're doing something stupid. It's not an accident.
1: No.
3: You know, it's a crash that is caused by very often, all too often, bad human behavior. And I'm glad that this particular police officer said that.
1: Yeah.
3: He said he hates the word accident.
1: Yeah, no, agreed. And one is hoping that there are going to be consequences for the driver that was driving like that. I find it really sobering. I actually drive that road all the time, the 329.
3: Mm-hmm.
1: And I've had a few, most of it is, you know, double line, but nobody seems to pay attention to that. And I had one incident on the 329 where I was turning left. So, you know, if I'm on the right lane and I'm turning left and a guy pulled out to pass me, like I would have turned right into him if I hadn't noticed he was pulling out to pass me. I don't know what he was thinking. It's just amazing to me how I guess everybody's just, wanting to save a couple of seconds.
3: Yeah. And it's too simplistic, I think, you know, to say, oh, you know, people should have to be more careful. But like you, increasingly, I find it scary. Driving.
1: Mm-hmm.
3: The speed at which people go.
1: Yeah.
3: I just don't understand it. And people going in and out between lanes.
1: Yeah.
3: And then if you talk to people, everybody will say they're a careful driver.
1: I know. Everyone thinks right? They're not the problem.
3: Yeah.
1: Yes. Including me. Exactly. Mitsumi, I'm an amazing driver. I'm sure you are too.
3: Yes, exactly.
1: Okay.
3: But clearly there's a problem.
1: All right. So you're going to talk about that on the show tonight and marking 30 years. Wow. Since
3: you
1: the Saguenay floods. No, that's crazy.
3: Yeah.
1: Mm-hmm.
3: 16,000 people displaced, 10 of them killed, 500 houses swept away.
1: Wow.
3: Yeah. It's, It's interesting, you know, the, you know, remember that image of the house? I think we all remember it.
1: Uh-huh.
3: Where the water is coming and there's like one little white house
1: yeah.
3: that's just standing there. It's a museum now.
1: Oh, really?
3: Yeah. They've turned it into a museum. They say it's a symbol of the resilience. But, you know, 30 years later and people still haven't forgotten, you know, our reporter spoke to the sibling. There were two children. So 10 people were killed. Two of them were children. And we spoke to the brother of the two children who were killed. He's an adult now, obviously. Mm-hmm. It was a boy and a girl, his brother and his mm-hmm. sister. And he's still trying to keep their memory alive. And, you know, the one thing, if there's any good thing to come of all this, they realized afterwards that the dams were not well maintained. And so they're hoping that that somehow led to some changes.
1: And did it? I mean, presumably it was refurbished.
3: Yeah, I know.
1: Yeah. All right. Well, let's end with the question. Can people really disconnect from work during their holidays?
3: I can tell you right now, Aaron Rand has.
1: Oh!
3: I am telling you.
1: Well, how do you know? You've got some insider intel?
3: Well, no, but I get the feeling that when he goes on vacation, he and Val are on vacation.
1: Right.
3: I don't think he's going to be checking emails from work somehow. Just a feeling. Just a feeling.
1: Okay, well, I happen to know he's been on Instagram.
3: Yeah, but that's not work.
1: No. He's making jokes. Are you able to disconnect?
3: No, never. Can you?
1: Yes. Oh, I'm the queen of disconnecting. People get really annoyed with me because I don't like phone them back all the time. I don't have notifications on my phone and yeah, I'm too bad on the other way, I have to say.
3: But. You see, I stay connected because it's too much of a bother to come back to work and have all these emails.
1: Yes. You're right. And also when you're in the news cycle, you can't disconnect because you need to know what went on in your absence. Even if you're not actually there reporting on it, it's a context and history. So it is hard in the news business to totally disconnect.
3: Yeah, and I also get impatient with people who don't respond to emails and texts right away.
1: Yeah.
3: Which is my problem. I realize that. But the thing is, in the newsroom, we're trained to do that. We get a text, we answer back right away.
1: Yeah.
3: Because the person at the other end has to know. You know, they've usually got a question that they need answered. And in the newsroom, everything is about time, right? Yeah. We're always watching the clock. So my reaction to everything, even to my friends, you know, I get a text. If I'm there, I answer it right away. And then there are other people, not going to say who, Sue,
1: me,
3: you know, you send a text and like 6 hours later.
1: Oh, yeah, easily. Easily.
3: And, you know, and maybe that's healthier. I don't know.
1: 100 I mean, listen, yes, of course it's healthier, but it's hard. It's hard to do. It's very rare that I can feel moral superiority to you, Mitsumi. I'm enjoying it. I'm going to milk it. I'm definitely going to milk it. Anyway, great to talk to you and
3: looking
1: forward to your newscast tonight.
3: Okay, take care. Bye.
1: That's Mitsumi Takahashi. She is the 6 o'clock anchor for CTV News Montreal.
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19: Good afternoon. It's 5:30. I'm Tom Whalen for Jason Mayoff with a CTV News update. U.S. President Donald Trump signed an executive order today imposing a new 50% tariff on certain Canadian goods in retaliation for what his administration is describing as discriminatory trade policies. Specifically, Trump has taken issue on a U.S. alcohol ban in some provinces, supply management on dairy, and certain tariffs and quotas on the import of U.S. vehicles. It was 30 years ago this week that one of the province's worst natural disasters struck in the Saguenay region. Between July 19th and 21st, 1996, torrential rain caused rivers to overflow, forced thousands from their homes, and resulted in 10 deaths. And a brush fire on the South Shore has closed down access to the Saint-Hubert Airport. The fire, burning near the intersection of Chemin-Chambly and Highway 116, Longueuil Fire Department says there's been no damage and no injuries so far. For more news, including the discovery of a drowning victim near Oka Park, goes to ctvnewsmontreal.ca. With the latest from the CJAD 800 Traffic Center, here is Lauren Glazer.
2: Tom, looking at northbound the carry volume now from Cote-Saint-Lucrone back up to the top. We are dealing with a stall. It's at Royal Mount. The two right lanes are currently blocked. Southbound the carry delays there from the top to Van Horn. For southbound 15, it's busy now between Turcotte and the Champlain. For the westbound side of the 20, difficult before on Greenio running out to Ville-Saint-Pierre. You are losing more time from Anse-en-Cabatin running out to El Perot. Lots of off and on volume westbound Matlack, Cordaire to Papineau, again between Lacadie and the DeCary interchange for the westbound side of the T-Can. You are losing time before Morgan running out to an accident. That's before the Illatorte Bridge. 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
19: Your Dormez-vous Weather Center forecast, mainly cloudy and 18 overnight tonight. Cloudy and windy tomorrow with a chance of showers and perhaps a late day thunderstorm, the high 26. Then on Wednesday, showers and 20 degrees. Right now it's partly cloudy and 26 in downtown Montreal. Your next CTV News update at 6 o'clock.
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4: Good afternoon. Sue Smith sitting in for Aaron Rand and just trying to really keep up with the latest what's going on between Iran and the U.S., because if there was any hope that the peace deal between those two countries would hold, that hope seems to have been thoroughly dashed today. Early this morning, local time, U.S. Central Command said it had launched a new wave of attacks on Iran, and they promised a 10th straight night of strikes tonight. Shipping through the Strait of Hormuz has largely stalled. And it looks like a bunch of other actors are entering the conflict. David Fraser is a retired major general in Canada, and he joins us on the line. Good afternoon.
6: Good afternoon. Good to be with you.
4: Thank you so much for joining us, because it seems to be just heating up every second. What is the latest that you're hearing in this conflict?
6: Well, I think the memorandum of understanding is a history lesson now, and wasn't even worth the paper it was printed on. And we're back to essentially a shooting war, and the intensity every day is just getting ratcheted up. And the fact that we've now had, you know, four Americans killed and unknown number wounded will certainly raise the dander of the president and just force, you know, both the Secretary of War and CENTCOM to retaliate even more against Iran. This war is escalating significantly.
4: How did that, I was going to call it a peace deal, but you called it a memorandum of understanding. How did that unravel from your point of view? Because I know there have been several different factors.
6: Well, I think fundamentally, you know, you can argue what was on the piece of paper, but it actually brought both parties to the table with the interlocutors of Pakistan and you know, Egypt helping out. And, you know, the fact that they were actually talking was a good news story.
4: Right.
6: And as long as they're talking, they can actually create the conditions necessary for a final peace settlement. That did not materialize in the way that, you know, I think the president sincerely was hoping it would. And it ended up that, you know, whether it was designed or not, that Iran shot at a ship in the Strait of Hormuz during the 60-day period. And that just set off a set of conditions and consequences that we're now facing ourselves today. But diplomacy never actually had a chance to actually work. And notwithstanding, you know, the fact that the Iranians are not great, you know, peacemakers to begin with, the fact remains is we are now on the 10th night, and it's just going to keep on escalating.
4: Yeah, and I don't, you know, I feel funny about saying this, but what the words that come into my head are good faith. And I just think, I know that Iran dragged its heels in coming to the table, and the U.S. seemed to be quite belligerent about that peace deal. And I just wonder if either side ever negotiated in good faith, not to mention Israel didn't even seem to be part of it, or Lebanon, you know.
6: You know, first of all, I think there's a, you know, we're seeing some light between Israel and United States, and we can put that aside for the time being. But, you know, when you're negotiating against Iran, who have been actually, you know, exporting, you know, terrorism for half a century,
4: mm-hmm.
6: We have to understand that they do not do anything in good faith. I'm not talking about the people, I'm talking about the political leadership.
4: Yes, so am I.
6: When you say that, I think Obama got a deal. It wasn't a good deal, but it was a deal that kind of lasted for a number of years, that kind of allowed the West to get, you know, nuclear inspectors in there to see what was going on, but nobody was happy. But right now, we don't even have a bad deal. We have no deal.
4: Yeah. Yeah. Apparently, one of the articles that I read said that there are glimmers of hope, because Iran's interior minister apparently traveled to Pakistan and he was a key mediator in the conflict for talks. And, do you have any hope in that?
6: Not in the short term, because right now it's not about Iran. It's about United States. United States have lost a number of service members killed. And they're not going to sit idly by and just turn on the negotiations again while those service members' lives are not dealt with in the way that the Americans want to deal with them.
4: Mm-hmm.
6: And so I think, it's going to be a lot more time is going to be needed before we get negotiating back, because I don't think the Americans are happy enough about how Iran has been doing this. And Iran's just simply has got to stop firing missiles at U.S. facilities and the Middle East states. And once they start firing missiles and drones, maybe then are the conditions necessary to get the mediators back.
4: Right. When you say the U.S. hasn't sufficiently dealt with the death of their service people, what do you mean? You mean retaliated to Iran?
6: Well, Americans, I wouldn't say the word retaliate, but they've actually lost people. So from a military necessity point of view and proportionality, they will certainly enact a retribution against Iran that's, proportional to what has happened for the loss of their soldiers. So whatever base that was attacked, we should expect that the Americans are going to attack a like type of base in Iran, just to, send the message back, you cannot shoot at our people and kill them, because if you do, this is what happens to you. And I think, in a perverse sort of way, if Iran would accept that and not retaliate, perhaps then we could actually have the conditions necessary to restart some sort of sense of negotiations. But until Iran stops shooting, we're not going to see anything meaningful in Pakistan.
4: I just want to get to the Strait of Hormuz for a second, because I have this quote from Secretary of State Mario Rubio, which I found really interesting. He said that the U.S. always remains open to a diplomatic solution. Here's the quote, though. He said the world has to decide whether or not it's going to allow an international waterway to be under the control of Iran. And he said that Tehran was using the crucial shipping route as leverage, which certainly appears to be true. I mean, yes, the death of servicemen, of course, but how much is the sort of blockade of the Strait of Hormuz and the subsequent rise in oil prices affecting all of this?
6: Well, the Strait of Hormuz has become the strategic point in this war, not just for the oil, but, 30% of the world's fertilizer comes through there.
4: Mm-hmm.
6: And there's an awful lot of other commerce that comes out of there that affects the world. So the Strait of Hormuz, notwithstanding it's a small percentage, is an important percentage for global economy. And I think the, two things about what the Secretary of State said, and of all the people in the American administration, and the Secretary of State is the one that is the guy that's going to get us back to the negotiating table and probably the guy and his team to find some sort of deal. So the fact that he's saying that there is a diplomatic solution possible is good news, because that sends a positive message. Mm-hmm. But the second point he said in your statement was he's actually asking the international community, not directly but indirectly, to get involved.
4: Yeah.
6: And this is not what the international community, look, Americans went to war by themselves. It's easy to start it. It's hard to finish it.
4: Yeah.
6: In the middle of this war, Trump went back. We saw what happened in Spain and Italy and the Great Britain and other countries. And I think what, Secretary of State is doing and continues to do is try to find some allies to come in there to assist the United States and put a little bit of, diplomatic pressure on Iran to sort of solve this thing. Oman tried, and then Oman got hit. But, it's going to take the international community, and I think that's what Secretary of State is trying to do.
4: But in the meantime, and I alluded to this at the beginning, too, is all these other actors are coming in now. The Houthis in Yemen are saying that they are not going to allow Saudi Arabia to ship in the Red Sea, which is an alternate to the Strait of Hormuz. So, the Houthis probably were involved in the background, but they certainly weren't making the headlines before. So the longer this goes on, it strikes me the more actors and non-state actors are going to get involved.
6: No, absolutely. And the Houthis are opportunistic. Anytime they can actually stick their finger into the bucket and twirl it around when, you know, the bucket is given to them by other people. And in this case, it's Iran and United States. They show themselves, you know, not actually, but they're perceived more important than they really are. And then that the United States has got to go and stomp them down and put them back into their box. But at the same time, Hamas, Hezbollah, yeah. You know, what's going on in the West Bank. Israel continues to operate in three different, you know, theaters, not just Iran, but in, you know, those three areas are attacking while this is going on. And the United States is in some ways kind of separated that from the discussions because that would complicate it. And Iran tried to make the situation in Lebanon a condition for peace in addition to the Strait of Hormuz. And I don't think, you know, the president's all in favor of that. So to your point, all these other actors who used to be proxies of Iran would take the opportunity, probably under the, you know, strong suggestion from Iran, to stir up some crap so that, you know, it would take the pressure off of, you know, Iran directly from the United States, who would have to divert other resources to go and deal with one of these other actors.
4: Listen, there's so much I could ask you. I have to wrap it up, but I just want to end with, I'm wondering, like, how do you see this playing out in the next few days?
6: I see a further escalation over this coming week. And, you know, that escalation will keep on going if there's more service members on the U.S. Killed or injured. And, you know, if Iran continues to shoot, United States is going to keep ramping it up because the United States, from both the Secretary of War and the President, say they've got the strongest army and forces in the world, and they're going to show it to the world, starting with Iran. And that means they're going to stomp them even harder.
4: All right. Well, thank you, as always, for your perspective. I appreciate your thoughts on this.
6: Hey, thank you very much. Have a good evening.
4: You too. Bye-bye. That's David Fraser, retired Major General in Canada. And, of course, we are going to keep a close eye on this for the next couple of days. Let's check your drive right now. Lauren Glazer has been watching it all afternoon. Lauren.
2: So looking at the eastbound side of the TCAN, the volume now between Cavendish and the DeCary Interchange. For the eastbound side of the Met, it has slowdowns also between Rockland and Papineau. For southbound 25, it's slowing also between Sherbrooke and the Tunnel. Delays on the westbound side of the Met now, Pinot to Papineau, again between DeLaurier and the DeCary Interchange. For the westbound side of the TCAN, you are losing some time, starting before Morgan, running out to an accident. That's before the Illatorte Bridge. Westbound side of the 20 is slowing on Grigny out to Ville-Saint-Pierre, again between Anse-en-Cabaton and Ile-Perrot. For the upbound side of the Mercier Bridge, it's slowing from Ville-Saint-Pierre. There's no shortcut for saving time, but saving money is simple. 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

0: Well, Brian, that's a very nice way to end the show because it's been lots of dark news.
1: Yeah, sorry. Sorry, just checking out something for you. Yeah. I had to come with some Bob Marley. It's our 5:45 classic song of the day.
0: Wonderful. So, great choice.
1: Yeah, especially I took a look outside. It's a beautiful day.
0: Yeah.
1: Like, this is the type of music you want to be cruising around with.
0: Totally. Windows down or just, I don't know, bikini top on. I don't know what kind of cruising you're talking about, but yeah, I agree. I agree, Brian.
1: Have you checked out any JFL stuff, Just for Laughs, anything yet?
0: I have not, but you know we're having Joey Elias come in tomorrow.
1: Yeah. Love me some Joey Elias.
0: Uh-huh, yeah, me too. So he's going to tell us what some of the hot shows are.
1: Yeah,
0: have you?
1: No, I haven't gotten the chance. I'm just coming off of Nuit d'Afrique.
0: I know, you've been busy.
1: But I'm thinking I really want to check out Maria Bamford. I think she's phenomenal as far as a comedian. But then you have like the favorites. I heard the Nasty Show and the Cultural Show are awesome this year. But tomorrow's an evening with David Letterman, and I just did a quick check. There are tickets still available, about $120. At Place Cesar.
0: What? You mean he's just going to be there and just like talk?
1: Or he's having a chat with Will Arnett.
0: Oh, wow.
1: Yeah.
0: I remember Will Arnett?
1: Yeah.
0: Yeah.
1: So that's tomorrow night. So
0: kind
1: yeah.
0: an odd pairing, but I like it.
1: Me too. I also thought that was kind of odd. Yeah. But Just for Laughs is in full swing. And if you want to check out any of the performers or any tickets, just go to montreal.hahaha.com.
0: Okay, I will do so. And that's it?
1: Sure.
0: Okay. All right. Well, we're going to talk to Joey Elias tomorrow about some of the shows that you can check out.
1: Oh,
0: yeah.
1: You just reminded me of something. Again, because I always promote this on Tuesday, Comedy Nest. You know, if you're not hitting up any of the big shows for Just for Laughs, you could always go to the Comedy Nest.
0: Right.
1: It's a great time every single time.
0: You know it's Monday.
1: Yeah.
0: Okay.
1: But
0: so you're going to promote it again tomorrow.
1: Yeah, I'm promoting it all.
0: Okay. All right.
1: And then your band. I have to promote your band, too. That we found out that you're Susie and the Rosettes. What's the name of your band?
0: No, the Fellers.
1: Oh, the Fellers.
0: Yes, the Legendary. Because one of them's a tree feller. Like he cuts down trees.
1: You got to be kidding me,
0: no,
1: right?
0: I'm not.
1: So your band is just you and a bunch of people that cut down trees, and you go around and singing at different like towns in and around. That's cool. I like that.
0: I wish we did go around singing at different towns, but no, we mostly sing in the same town. But yeah, we have a lot of fun. Yeah, the tree fellers, get it? They're trees.
1: Do you have any of your music that we could play?
0: Oh yeah, no, yeah, we've released several albums. No, I really wish I hadn't brought it up.
1: You know I'm going to play your song tomorrow, right?
0: You know that actually you will not ever be able to find it.
1: I could find it. Mm-hmm. Susie and the Fellers?
0: Yeah. Oh, yeah, sure.
1: Google's a fun thing, Sue.
0: Because our record label has allowed a few of our songs to go. Yeah. No, it's not. It doesn't work like that when you're not famous. What do you think, I'm Mick Jagger? All right, we're going to take a break.
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10: We'll be right back.
0: Thanks so much for spending this time with us. Always great to be with you. I'm Sue Smith, sitting in for Aaron. Thanks to Brian Callisser and Alice Martin. They do everything. And I'm grateful to have them, that's for sure. And I'm grateful to have you. Thanks for listening. I'll be back here tomorrow. Yeah, we got to talk about the tariffs. Got a whole bunch of stuff to talk about tomorrow. In the meantime, enjoy this lovely weather. And I'll see you then. Bye-bye.

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1: Still seeing volume for the upend side of the Mercier Bridge, starting at Ville-Saint-Pierre. Also delays inbound side from the 207 on the 138 side. Also on the up ramp on the 132 side. Westbound side of the 20 is slowing on Grineau back to Ville-Saint-Pierre again before Ancien Combattant and Tail Perot. Eastbound side of the 20 delays there 43rd to 1st. Southbound 25 is still slowing between Sherbrooke and the tunnel. Delays on the westbound side of the Met start Saint-Michel out to Papineau again between Des-Lauriers and the DeCary Interchange. 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I'm Lauren Glazer from the CJAD 800 Traffic Center.
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4: Good evening. Since the construction holiday began Friday night, six people have died. This time of year is known to be one of the deadliest on Quebec roads. Three of the dead were members of one family, and today a Laurentians community is in mourning. Sweet Arassi has more.
5: In Lantier, just near St. Agathe in the Laurentians, people have been dropping off flowers and stuffed animals to remember a young family. They were heading south on Route 329 on Friday. Police say a car traveling north tried to pass another when it crashed into the family. The parents and their 7-year-old son were killed. Reached by phone, the child's grandmother said they died all because someone wanted to save a few seconds on the road. Lantier's mayor says the family was well known.
6: And everybody is sad, very sad of that.
5: A tragic start to the construction holiday period.
7: We already have six people that lost their lives in three collisions on the road network covered by the Sûreté du Québec.
5: The 75 days between Saint-Jean-Baptiste and Labor Day are among the deadliest of the year, says André Durocher with CAA Quebec.
8: It's always, I say, the usual suspects. Speeding, distraction, and alcohol.
5: Police say last year, 38 people died on the road over construction holiday, a jump from previous years. Quebec's Auto Insurance Board, the SAAQ, was traveling across the province in a hearse. A somber way to plead with the people to drive safely.
9: I hate the word accident. It's like it's falling from heaven and you cannot do anything about it. It's not an accident when you're drunk. It's not an accident when you are speeding.
5: And in Montreal, the drivers say they see the danger too.
10: Well, speeders, you know, they speed really, really fast. It's usually young teenagers and it's very dangerous.
11: 2 years ago, a guy cut me off middle lane to the left lane on a 40. Totaled my van. All my family was in the van.
5: Back in Lantier, the memorial sits by the road. A sad reminder for every car that passes. Sweet Arassi, CTV News.
4: The SQ has recovered the body of a man who drowned Sunday in the Lake of Two Mountains. He was one of two people who ran into trouble in deep water. The other person was rescued.
12: Sûreté du Québec, the Service de Police de Montréal, and Fire Department and the CEPAC both were there to find the victim. It's around 1:30 in the morning that the victim was found by the divers from La Sûreté du Québec. The victim was transported to the hospital when the death was confirmed.
4: A Montreal man who was seen in viral videos hurling misogynistic insults at a Montreal police officer has been arrested. Angela, he's facing criminal charges.
13: Well, 24-year-old Mohamed Bekali is charged with publishing defamatory libel against three police officers in Montreal between June 13th and 14th. Now, his arrest comes after a video he allegedly posted in March went viral, showing him berating a female officer aggressively, telling the officer to shut up and that he's going to buy her and own her as a slave. The Crown Prosecution's charge sheets include three separate officers related to material published in June of this year. It's not clear which post the charges are connected to. Criminal defense lawyer Eric Sutton, who is not connected to this case, says the arrest and charge from the Crown sets a precedent.
14: He's free to say what he wants to a police officer, even if it's demeaning and degrading. He's not being charged criminally for that. It's the fact of publishing it or posting it. A defamatory libel includes using insulting language to someone that would make them feel insulted or exposing them to ridicule. It's quite broad.
13: In a statement, Montreal Mayor Soraya Martinez-Ferrada says the comments made to the police officer are unacceptable, misogynistic, and disrespectful. Today's arrest and charges demonstrate that there are lines that must not be crossed. This sends a clear message that respect for our police officers is non-negotiable. Now, the original video prompted a debate on whether there should be a municipal bylaw against insulting police officers on the job. That's something that exists in some other cities in Quebec. And today, the mayor said her administration continues to recognize the importance of the proposed bylaw and says it's essential to get it right to ensure the regulation is, quote, effective, enforceable, and legally sound. Now, Bacali's next court date is set for September 24th. Mitsumi?
4: Thanks very much, Angela. Well, it seems like summer vacation just started, but some parents are already thinking about back-to-school shopping. The lists are long and the costs getting higher. Here's Denise Roberts.
15: The back-to-school displays are up, and parents are out looking for deals.
16: A lot of erasers, Sharpies, pens, pencils, colors, highlighters, scotch tape, and the list goes on.
15: It all adds up, especially when there's multiplication involved.
16: I'm buying for two, and it was about $130, and I'm not done.
15: We don't have a choice, says this parent. If our child arrives at school without them, we'll get a note telling us what's missing and what we need to buy. But more families are having a hard time affording what's on those lists, according to Anne-Marie Etier of Regroupement Partage.
17: When you have to choose between paying your bills, between paying your rent, or with feeding your family, you know, school supplies down the list.
15: The nonprofit's Operation Sac à Dos campaign outfits children in need with a lunchbox and backpack filled with everything from calculators to pens and notebooks. Etier says since the pandemic, the demand for their services has surged, even in households where both parents are employed.
17: So this year we're helping 12,000 kids throughout the provinces, but this is not nearly close as

0: helping six times that much children.
1: And while the goods packed in here are valued at $185, the cost of sending kids back to school is far more. The Retail Council of Canada estimates the average cost, including electronics, runs between $600 and $750 per child. And parents are feeling the pressure, according to their annual school shopping survey.
2: When we look at the main sentiment themes that came out of the survey, definitely affordability was that defining issue. In fact, as I said, more than 9 in 10 parents say that it feels more expensive, with 53% actually telling us it's a lot more expensive.
1: While other factors like inflation may be adding to the load, ETSIA says programs like Operation Sac à Dos are needed to ease the burden for parents and their kids.
0: It gives them a lot of confidence. It puts them on the same pedestal as their friend when they start the year,
1: giving them the tools to succeed. Denise Roberts, CTV News.
3: Again this year, animal shelters in Montreal are overwhelmed by moving season. Some are now turning to free adoptions. Here's Laurence Brisson-Dubreuil.
4: For many people walking through Pro Anima's doors this weekend, it's the start of a new chapter.
5: I'm looking for a brother for my current kitten that's 8 months old.
4: Despite the many eager would-be pet owners at this animal shelter, Pro Anima's Annie Kirouac says the need is growing fast, especially with moving season. They are now taking in about 24 cats a day at their Montreal location.
6: It's at least twice the amount of animals that we take in from the winter.
4: The shelter was caring for nearly 200 animals Friday, inching closer to its capacity of 250. Kirouac says the priority is making sure the shelter can handle emergencies. She compares it to a hospital where the most urgent cases need care first.
6: That might mean that someone with a broken arm who's not going to die from it might have to wait a little bit longer. But if we have to deal with a whole bunch of heart attacks, we want to make sure we have that capacity to look after them.
4: To free up cages, Pro Anima waived adoption fees from June 20th until today. The animals still come vaccinated, spayed or neutered, and microchipped. The response has been strong, even setting a new record Saturday with 35 cats adopted in a single day. Sunday was also busy.
7: I adopt like 2 cats. If I can, it's going to be like a sadly month.
4: But for every animal that leaves, another seems to arrive. The Montreal SPCA says it's seeing a similar trend. Daily intakes have jumped from about 20 animals to more than 30 a day in recent weeks. For many adopters, that makes the decision easy.
8: When there are cats that were like abandoned or like that their owner died or something, so like I kind of felt like sympathy for those cats.
9: I don't want to buy from a breeder, I want to rescue one.
4: Can't commit to adopting? Fostering is another way to help. This foster parent says there's a lot of pride in knowing you can make a difference. It's why she took in this abandoned kitten when it was just a few days old.
10: Pour moi, un refuge, c'est communautaire.
4: Shelters can't handle this alone. It takes a whole community, so I do my part, she says. For shelters, the peak of moving season isn't over yet. But for every cage that empties, there's a chance an animal has found its way home. Laurence Brisson-Dubreuil, CTV News.
3: And work is never far away for some people, even during the summer holidays. So what has to be done for people to be able to really disconnect? Christine Long has more.
11: Summer is here, but our information and communication technologies don't take a break. Should you? Lawyer and researcher with the Center for Inter-University Research on Globalization and Work at the Université de Montréal, Geneviève Richard, says connectivity can be good.
12: We can work anywhere, anytime, and our professional environment can contact us. Our colleagues, our bosses, our clients can contact us anywhere, anytime.
11: She adds that hyperconnectivity can have harmful effects on people who don't unplug.
12: The fact that we are never fully off work, it has been associated in the scientific literatures with a very wide array of negative impacts on physical health, on psychological health, on the quality and quantity of sleep.
11: Richard says several additions to the Quebec labor standards have been made since the 1970s, yet regulating remote work isn't one of them.
13: It's easy to check your mails and just you know, keep up to date with things so when you

0: get back. You're not swamped.
1: I think it's important to completely disconnect, and I try to make sure that my work takes care of itself while I'm away.
2: I do not have my work email on me at all. I have no access to it, so it's very nice.
0: It's not that hard to put it away if you're not missing anything important.
3: Richard is advocating for amendments to the labor code and says both employers and employees have to make accommodations.
4: If you know that, well, all those emails are coming in, all those messages are going unanswered, and people are looking for me, and people are getting anxious, and my inbox is just constantly overflowing.
3: She says workers' right to disconnect on days off is long overdue. Her recommendations are that labor standards catch up to current technology that allows for constant connection.
4: But just to make sure that the law takes that into account, because it was written many decades ago, when we didn't have cell phones.
5: I'll check it periodically if I want to check in on things, but for the most part, I'm on vacation to be on vacation.
3: Christine Long, CTV News.
6: It was 30 years ago that a massive flood in Saguenay killed 10 people and destroyed hundreds of homes. It was a disaster on a scale never seen before in Quebec. Matt Gilmore reports.
7: It was one of Canada's worst ever flooding disasters. Millions of tons of water ripped through Saguenay at over 30 kilometers an hour. Homes weren't just flooded, they were destroyed. As their possessions and memories poured into the torrent, 16,000 residents were forced to flee. Many helicoptered to higher ground. 10 people were killed, including 2 children.
8: And obviously we have a real disaster on our hand here.
7: Close to 300 millimeters of rain fell in just 36 hours. Water spilled over the dam, sending an enormous wave of water, earth, and debris spilling into the Saguenay Fjord. When the flooding finally ended, the true scope of the disaster was laid bare. Entire neighborhoods washed away.
9: Le secteur Grande Baie n'existe plus.
7: Michael Lalancette was just 10 years old at the time. He remembers being rushed out of his family's home in the middle of the night and learning later the house had been swept away.
10: Ma mère, elle, c'était le choc de la réalité, là. Les souvenirs, le cocon familial, etc., les racines familiales.
7: Everything was lost. It was Canada's first ever billion-dollar natural disaster. 30 years later, there's still evidence of the flood. A solitary house that survived has been converted into a museum, symbolizing the town's resilience. But as memories of the disaster fade, the brother of the 2 children killed is determined to keep their memories alive.
11: Mathieu, Andrea.
7: To mark the anniversary, Jason Paquette-Garceau has written a book about the floods and the 30 years of heartache that have followed. So his brother and sister didn't die for nothing. A lot has changed since the flood. City officials say they're much better prepared to prevent a disaster like this from ever happening again. Matt Gilmore, CTV News.
6: We just received word in the last hour that Donald Trump will levy new tariffs on Canada. According to senior White House officials, Trump has signed an executive order. It will impose 50% tariffs on certain Canadian products to come into effect in 30 days. Officials say the measure is a response to what they call Canada's discriminatory trade policies, including bans on American liquor, supply management on dairy, and quotas on certain U.S. vehicles. The list of products affected include wine, cement, and hockey equipment, with no exemptions for goods covered by the U.S.-Mexico-Canada agreement. The officials say the new tariffs will not apply to energy, potash, fish, critical minerals, and some other goods. And coming up, it was straight to the point.
12: Then criticize and threaten Canada, your closest friends. Maybe one day you're going to need our help like you did last year, and we deployed the people. I got frustrated just listening to these bunch of rubbish.
6: Doug Ford today responding to new threats from Donald Trump. And the World Cup is over. Spain celebrates. Canada take stock.
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15: We do have delays down northbound the Cary, starting Johnson down to the top. Also slow down southbound the Cary from the top to Van Horn. Southbound 15 is slowing between Atwater and the Champlain. Also delays westbound 20 between Austin and Cabotonial Perot. Outbound side of the Mercy Bridge, volume there from Ville-St. Pierre. We have delays eastbound T-Can from Cavendish at the Papino and eastbound Met. Southbound 25 delays too between Sherbrooke and the Tunnel. It's the Mazda event, 90 days with no monthly payments and a finance rate of 0.99%. Hurry into your Mazda retailer today. I'm Lauren Glazer from the CJAD 800 Traffic Center.
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6: There are about 800 active wildfires across Canada, and there are evacuation alerts in parts of BC and northern Ontario. Now here's a look at Canada's fire map. The fires stretch from Yukon and BC to Labrador and Nova Scotia. The red dots you see are the fires that are out of control, and officials say the fire season has just begun. And here's the map that shows where the smoke coverage is thickest. It is moving south into the United States, and that is not just raising health concerns, it's fueling political tensions as well. And Donald Trump is not happy with that smoke coming in to the U.S. from Canada. So in addition to the new tariffs that were announced today, Donald Trump is threatening additional tariffs because of the wildfires. Well, today, Ontario Premier Doug Ford had a blunt message for Trump. Mike Lukacura reports.
12: Up some water bombers. Send up some wildland firefighters.
19: Ontario Premier Doug Ford says instead of the threat of tariffs, President Trump should send help to fight the wildfires. It came after the U.S. leader said he spoke to Prime Minister Mark Carney about the smoke that was blanketing some American cities.
20: We got to stop the fires up there. If we can help them, we'll help them. But maybe they should pay us some damages or something, or should do some tariffs.
19: That suggestion drew this response from Ford.
12: Rather than criticize and threaten Canada, your closest friends, maybe one day you're going to need our help like you did last year, and we deployed the people. I get frustrated just listening to that bunch of rubbish.
19: Prime Minister Carney did talk to Trump at Sunday's soccer match. In a statement, his office said the Prime Minister provided an update on the wildfire management and the comprehensive approach taken to ensure the safety of all Canadians and Americans.
21: You have to take his threat seriously, even though it is nonsense.
19: Brian Clough is the former Deputy Chief of Staff to Prime Minister Justin Trudeau. He believes Canadian officials have been reaching out to their U.S. counterparts.
21: They are reacting calmly, factually, providing information to the Americans to try to bring the temperature down.
19: A sign that perhaps it's working. Pete Hoekstra made a toast to the Canada-U.S. relationship over some American whiskey in Edmonton. While he didn't weigh in on Kuzma negotiations, he was optimistic about bilateral trade.
22: We're going to end up with a deal between two large trading partners.
19: And it seems the latest threats haven't derailed other joint projects. Hoekstra said he'll be at Friday's opening of the Gordie Howe Bridge with Canadian officials. Mike Lecouture, CTV News, Ottawa.
6: There's a new prime minister in the UK. Andy Burnham takes over from Keir Starmer, making him that country's seventh prime minister in 10 years. Burnham was at Buckingham Palace today, where King Charles officially invited him to form the next government. Burnham is 58 years old. He's the former mayor of Manchester. Last week, he was elected leader of the Labour Party.
0: I am acutely conscious that I am the sixth person in the last 10 years to walk up this street, the seventh prime minister since 2016, making this a moment for reflection and new resolution. It requires my generation of politicians to raise our game and rise to the new challenge.
6: The Russian-Ukraine war is intensifying. Ukraine launched 400 drones towards Moscow. Russian officials say most of those drones were intercepted, but there was some damage. And Ukraine says Russian forces targeted a cargo vessel that had just left Odessa. 10 crew members were killed. Health officials in Gaza say 14 people were injured in an Israeli airstrike in Gaza City. The ceasefire that was called in October has stopped the major fighting, but it has not stopped the Israeli strikes on the territory. And cases of Ebola and deaths continue to climb. Ottawa has issued a new border measure to try to stop its spread into this country. Canada will now deny entry to foreign nationals who have traveled to the Democratic Republic of Congo within the last 21 days. And that measure will remain in effect until the end of August. The World Cup champions return to a hero's welcome today in Madrid.
1: Tenemos a la mejor afición. Y así lo demuestran, así lo demuestran.
6: Spain beat Argentina 1-0 in extra time yesterday. It is Spain's second World Cup title. Spain is also the current holder of the Women's World Cup and the European Championship.
2: España! Yes!
6: And there were viewing parties all across Montreal yesterday. The biggest one was at Place des Festivals. The area was a sea of color as both Argentina and Spain had their share of supporters. Meanwhile, the Canadian host cities are now taking stock. Here's Sean Lethong.
7: With the final celebrations finished and Toronto's contribution just a memory, today is looking back on the legacy of the World Cup in Toronto.
23: I love having it in Toronto. It really brought everybody together.
7: Edita Delabchian and her two girls came by Liberty Village for one picture to mark the occasion.
23: From people that went to the Fan Fest to went to all the events, I think they had a great job.
7: The World Cup cost Toronto $380 million for six matches. Despite the sky-high ticket prices, Toronto Stadium saw a big turnout, as did the bars, especially those hosting international fans.
24: We sold a lot of beer, a lot of beer. We didn't end up like Boston. We stayed full.
7: Overall, early numbers saw only a modest 3% total increase at bars and restaurants. But as an estimated 300,000 foreign visitors came to the city, spending on accommodations was up 40% over this time last year. And the mayor says it'll help tourism for years to come.
25: 9 in 10 told us they plan to come back to Toronto within 2 years.
7: Locally, the TTC saw a 42% increase in ridership on routes serving Toronto Stadium.
26: It went pretty smoothly, actually.
7: Along with 20,000 fans regularly attending watch parties at FIFA Fan Fest and at Nathan Phillips Square.
26: I think it just tells us about the power of football.
7: And Canadian jerseys sold out.
27: Is that the last Canada jersey in the store?
28: 100%, yeah. I just took it off the male gentleman there.
7: And then there's the legacy for Canadian soccer. Making an appearance in the round of 16 has generated momentum. And the Canadian Premier League is planning to capitalize on the growing game at home.
29: And in the coming months and coming weeks, actually, we will announce more plans to expand the Canadian Premier League into new parts.
7: And while the game is expanding from the ground up, there are also those who have become fans.
30: I used to joke and call it glorified jogging. Now I'm like kind of obsessed.
7: So while the World Cup ended here like so many before, with an international fan base celebrating in the streets, locally, the game has changed. Sean Lethong, CTV News, Toronto.
6: And coming up, disturbing details about the car crash that killed one of the Saskatchewan Rough Riders.
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10: Still slowing for the FS side of the Mercier Bridge. Volume starts at Ville Saint-Pierre. For the inbound side, you have delays from the 207 on the 138 side. Eastbound side of the 20, volume there, 32nd to 1st northbound. The carry is slowing, Johnson up to the top. Southbound, the carry, volume 2 from the top to Van Horn. For southbound 15, it's slowing between De La Vérendrye and the Champlain. There's no shortcut for saving time, but saving money is simple. 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I'm Lauren Glazer from the CJAD 800 Traffic Center.
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6: Some people tolerate the heat better than others, which begs the question, is that something we can learn to do? Well, it seems it is possible to train our bodies to better handle high temperatures. And in just a few weeks, Christopher Lavos joins us. Hi, Chris.
11: Hi, Mitz.
6: So we hear of people suffering from heat exhaustion or heat stroke. What exactly does that mean?
11: Right. So these are definitions that are sort of overlapping, and they're part of the broader category of what we call hyperthermia, when the body's core temperature gets to levels where it starts to cause organ dysfunction. Strictly speaking, heat exhaustion is when you start to experience the cardiovascular symptoms. So your heart is no longer able to pump blood to your core organs. And you see this with athletes who just, you know, collapse when they're playing a game outdoors because of the extreme heat. So heat exhaustion is the cardiovascular aspect of it. Heat stroke is when you have the neurological symptoms, so the confusion, the headaches, the lapsing into periods of unconsciousness, coma. So that's the differentiation there. It's the cardiovascular versus the neurological symptoms. And if you have neither of those and you've just developed a high temperature, that's what we typically call heat injuries. So these are, you know, what those definitions mean officially, but they all refer to an elevation of your core body temperature.
6: And why is it that some people seem to be able to tolerate the heat better than others?
11: Well, the short answer to your question is everybody's different. The slightly longer answer to your question, that it really depends how your cardiovascular system is able to pump blood to your skin, because that's one of the way we lose heat, that we can get rid of excess heat to maintain our core body temperature. It also depends where your thermal regulatory system will start sweating. So there are some people who sweat a lot. There are some people who sweat very little. And so where you fall on that spectrum is going to depend how good you are at getting rid of excess heat, because sweating is one of of the other main mechanisms we use when the humidity is not high. And of course, a lot of it is going to depend on the medications you take, the medical problems you have, right? People who have pre-existing cardiovascular or renal problems are not going to be as able to handle the shifts that happen with our blood volume during excessive heat. So there's a lot of factors that play into it, but a lot of it also does come down to genetics and whether you're chronically exposed to high heat or not.
6: Okay, so then how can we train our bodies to build heat tolerance?
11: Well, you train for it in the way you would train for anything, right? Heat is a stressor. And so if you expose yourself to it slowly, gradually over time, you will become more acclimatized to it. I mean, people who live in hot countries, they are used to high temperature, whereas the people who live in colder countries are more sensitive to it. So what you basically have to do is, if you want to do something like work outdoors, which is where a lot of this research comes from, you sort of start increasing the amount of time that you spend outdoors in hot temperatures and scaling it up. So if you're starting a new job where you have to work outdoors, you might only start working by only doing about 20% of your shift outdoors, and then every day bumping that up to 40, 60, 80, and then 100%, and gradually increasing the workload you do in hot weather so that your body acclimatizes to the strenuous activity that you have to do as part of your work or job or, you know, training protocol.
6: And are there benefits to learning how to adapt to heat?
11: Well, the main benefit is that you're going to be more resilient if you have to work in hot weather. And of course, if that's your job, you have to get good at that, right? So what's basically going to start happening is you're going to start sweating earlier. You're going to be retaining your electrolytes more, so you're going to be less prone to dehydration. You're basically going to make your body better able to withstand high heat, which is important if this is, you know, necessary for your functioning. You know, that being said, you have to be a little bit careful about this. Everybody does have their limits, and training and acclimatization can only take you so far. When you get into excessively high temperatures, as tends to happen more and more during our summer months, that's going to be dangerous to anybody. So it's important to also understand your limits and understand what the, you know, actual targets of acclimatization are.
6: And so how do you know if you're reaching a limit? And also, there are some people who can just not safely acclimatize, right?
11: Right, exactly. So if you have, you know, if you have underlying medical problems, don't push yourself to the limits. If you've suffered heat stroke before, don't tempt fate and try to do it a second time. If you're taking medications like diuretics, that's a potential risk factor there. So you really have to, you know, understand what your pre-existing risk profile is. And of course, once you get into the heat, the minute you start having the symptoms of dehydration, where you're sort of confused, lethargic, if you're starting to get nauseous, if you're starting to get a headache, if, you know, the people around you say that you're acting weird, these are all sort of the early signs that your core body temperature is starting to go up. And of course, if you were to faint or lose consciousness during a period of excessive heat, then that would be a very big warning sign to seek medical attention.
6: Okay. Thank you very much for this, Chris.
11: My pleasure. Take care.
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12: Well, if you're not a fan of the heat and humidity, the good news is we are going to see a dip in our temperature in the coming days, so it won't be as hot or humid. But first, we're going to have to deal with some rain and the risk of some thunderstorms tomorrow. We'll get to that in one moment. But let's talk about today's temperatures, because we were right around where we should be, 1 degree on the cooler side. So typically, we'd be seeing highs around 27. Today's high was 26, feeling like 30 with the Humidex. Putting our future cast into motion, we're going to see increasing clouds overnight, and we hold on to that into the early morning hours, starting Tuesday off with mostly cloudy skies. Now, as we continue to move forward into the afternoon, there are showers in the vicinity, but it looks like this system that's moving in from the west won't impact Montreal until later in the day, so it's looking closer at 4 o'clock, but it really seems like 6 o'clock is where we're going to be dealing with the rain and the risk of thunderstorms. On the screen, we can see red in our future cast that typically indicates the risk of a thunderstorm. So if we continue to push this forward, we can see there is a break in the rain around 10 p.m., but right around midnight, we see the return of a few showers into the early morning hours. We do start the day off with the risk of some rain on Wednesday. So overnight, we are dealing with rain tonight. Cloudy skies, a low of 18 degrees. We wake up to 20 in mostly cloudy skies. We'll see the mercury climb to 26, feeling like 32, anticipating 12 millimeters of rain. Plus, it's going to be a little bit messy because winds will be gusting up to 50 kilometers an hour. So hold on to your umbrella. Tomorrow you're going to need to. Now, looking at the longer range forecast, I did hint that we are going to see a dip in our temperatures. We see this on Wednesday, 21 degrees. We start the day off with 1 millimeter of rain. Into Thursday, a high of 25, 27 on Friday with mostly sunny skies. Lots of sunshine on Saturday, 28 feeling like 32, 27 on Sunday feeling like 35. We could see around 2 millimeters of rain in overnight. And then on Monday, we start the day off with the risk of thunderstorms. We're looking at 8 millimeters there.
6: There are new details about the collision that killed a member of the Saskatchewan Rough Riders this weekend. Jaden Dalkey died along with another driver near Regina. Allison Bamford reports.
1: RCMP are now saying that Saskatchewan Rough Riders team captain Jaden Dalkey was driving on the wrong side of the road, northbound in a southbound lane, when he fatally hit another vehicle. Officers say they found both alcohol and cannabis inside Dalkey's SUV. Mounties gave an update earlier today saying they received a report about Dalkey's silver SUV prior to the crash.
2: We received a report around 8:27 p.m. from a business in Lumsden of a silver SUV leaving without paying for fuel that same day, about 30 minutes prior. Investigation has determined that this was the same silver SUV that was involved in the collision.
1: The two-vehicle crash happened Saturday night on Highway 11 north of Regina near Lumsden. The driver of the other vehicle, 22-year-old Bijma Raja Guru, was also killed. A GoFundMe page set up to help bring his body back to India, where his parents live, described Raja Guru as a deeply responsible son, honest friend, and passionate musician. Dalkey, the 30-year-old linebacker from Leduc, Alberta, was signed by the Riders in 2022. Neither vehicle had any passengers. Police say they are conducting autopsies and toxicology reports as part of the investigation. RCMP don't have the results of those back yet. Allison Bamford, CTV News, Saskatoon.
6: And coming up, it is the latest fashion trend.
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10: We still have volume eastbound side of the 20, starting 32nd at the 1st Avenue for the outbound side of the Mercier Bridge. Pretty slow from Ville-Saint-Pierre. Inbound side of the bridge has delays from the 138 side. Northbound, the carry delays to Gentilhomme to the top. Southbound, the carry volume 2 from the top to Van Horn. On the westbound side of the Met, you are losing time to Laurier after the carry interchange. Eastbound side of the TCAN volume there between Côte de Liesse and Saint-Laurent on the eastbound side of the Met. 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I'm Lauren Glazer from the CJAD 800 Traffic Center.
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6: People spend more time outside this time of year, and it seems that's also a good way to give our brains a boost. Here's Mandy Gator.
24: The days are longer, the weather is warmer, and for parents, there's a break from the busy school year routine. So summer is a perfect time for small shifts to healthier habits.
25: All of these small changes, according to research, can make a bigger impact than overhauling your life.
24: Clinical psychologist Susan Albers with Cleveland Clinic says summer is one of the best times to reset mental health. And she says self-care doesn't have to be expensive or complicated.
25: It can be as simple as taking a walk outside, starting a new hobby, making a phone call to a friend.
24: Albers says safe sun exposure outdoors can boost the mood and lower the blood pressure. Add in some exercise and it'll release feel-good hormones that can help you be happier, acting as a natural antidepressant. And she says to try something new.
25: Our brains love novelty. It helps us to stay curious, engaged, and alert. It's a great time to visit a new museum, take a drive somewhere you've never been.
24: Albers says social connections are critical for mental health, so invite a friend for some summer fun. And since what we eat impacts how we feel, she says to take advantage of some of the tastiest healthy foods now in season.
25: During the summer, fruits and vegetables are at their peak. They're freshest. So we're naturally motivated to eat a wide variety and range of colorful foods that nourish our brain and our body.
24: For Health Minute, I'm Mandy Gaither.
6: Starting today, there's a 2% increase to the federal child benefit payment. So that means that parents with children under the age of 17 will see an increase of between $135 and $160 a year. And this affects about 3.5 million Canadians. The cost of living continues to rise, and business at some secondhand stores is booming. Here's Kathy Lee.
26: This one is cool, too.
27: For this young couple, thrift shopping isn't just about the thrill of the hunt.
28: I'm hoping to find maybe a new shirt or some jean shorts.
27: It's also a way to stretch their budget.
26: Jeans are super expensive. I have a pair in my bag that I just got for like $15, and they would have sold for like way more.
27: And in another section of WorldServe thrift store, Pete DeYoung is also looking for a bargain.
29: I did find a ZZ Top shirt that's actually double extra chubby, so it fit me.
0: and it's only $4.
27: Like them, many Canadians are turning to thrift stores to save money. A spring survey from Habitat for Humanity Restore found 3 in 5 Canadians plan to thrift this year, driven in part by the cost of living. Months later, Sarah Peters, manager of WorldServe Thrift Store, says she's seeing that growing interest.
2: We've definitely seen a huge increase, I would say, from March.
27: Business has become so busy here that in the last year, this thrift store has extended its hours to accommodate the growing demand.
2: The numbers are definitely increasing due to affordability of everything.
27: But saving money is only part of the story. Thrifting has become part of the culture for many shoppers.
4: You know, over the last 10 years has been the stigma around thrifting has gone away, especially for young people. 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
6: Lower gas prices helped to bring inflation down in June. Marilla Fernandez has more on that.
8: Inflation for June came in at 2.8%, down from 3.2% in May. The Middle East conflict spiked oil prices in the spring, but between May and June, they were down 10%. Prices for travelers' accommodation in Ontario and BC were both up about 20% in June. Both cities hosted World Cup games. Food prices grew at a slower pace. Here are the closing numbers for the day. The Canadian dollar is down to 71.10 U.S. West Texas Intermediate is up to $83 U.S. a barrel. Western Canadian Select up over $3 to $68.35. And the TSX lost 303 points today. Those are your business headlines. I'm Marilla Fernandez.
6: Two kayakers were rescued Friday night from the St. Lawrence. They're okay, but it was close. And the incident has left Montreal firefighters calling for more water rescue equipment. Anastasia Dextrine reports.
9: It was a dangerous incident that could have had a much worse ending. It happened in the St. Lawrence River off the shore of LaSalle Boulevard on Friday night. Two kayakers became stranded in choppy water surrounding the area known as Rock Island.
11: They needed help because the water came in their kayak.
9: Martin Guilbeault of the Montreal Fire Department says crews responded just after 7.
11: With our boat, we tried to reach the people, but there was too shallow water over there, so the boat wasn't able to get to them. So it was decided by the officer commandant in charge to ask a person with the motorbike just to try to go there and help.
9: Guilbeault says the kayakers were ultimately rescued by a civilian on a Sea-Doo, but the Montreal Firefighters Association says the incident highlights a lack of resources and logistics, a situation they've been calling out for years.
12: We have a very powerful boat in Montreal to do water rescue, but they are not suited to do everything. We have boat that would be considered like Ferrari. You take your Ferrari on the highway, you don't take your Ferrari on the dirt path. And this area near Rock Island are the dirt path of the river. You need the proper equipment.
9: Marc-André Gosselin says the issue is critical, pointing to the death of firefighter Pierre Lacroix in 2021. Lacroix died trying to save boaters also in distress in the Lachine Rapids.
12: The coroner said in a report, firefighters of Montreal needs to be able to intervene everywhere in the water, not just in some area.
9: The city's response came in the form of a statement from the mayor of the Verdun borough, saying the city of Montreal is responsible for SPVM and the Montreal Fire Department in these situations. Following ongoing discussions with first responders, we will continue to advocate for a thorough review of the operational needs identified during this rescue, including equipment requirements. Gosselin hopes for a commitment as soon as the next city budget. Adding one thing he'd like is a new base of operations at the border of the LaSalle and Verdun boroughs to make it easier for firefighters to prevent future tragedies on the water. Anastasia Dextrine, CTV News.
6: The Montreal Canadiens have a new addition to their coaching staff. Derek Lalonde has been hired as the new associate coach. Lalonde has more than 20 years of coaching experience. Last season, he was an assistant with the Toronto Maple Leafs after serving as head coach for the Detroit Red Wings. And before that, he was an assistant with the Tampa Bay Lightning. The Habs open their regular season on September 29th. against the Maple Leafs in Toronto. The halftime show during the FIFA finale had a Quebec connection. And Angela, one of the dancers was a Quebecer.
0: Her name is Enola Bédard, and she is practically vibrating with excitement after getting to dance alongside Shakira. Now, this was at the World Cup's first ever halftime show. She says she's just lived a dream she's been trying to manifest for many months. So we'll have more on her story, and we'll also touch base with Paul Desbaillets one last time to look at some of the most memorable moments from the World Cup. That's all coming up at 11:30. Mitsumi?
6: Thanks very much, Angela.
1: Stay with us. 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
6: A couple of twins know a thing or two about showing off their pigs. Here's Danny New.
34: Teenagers are not always known for their intense concentration. But then there are the Dadson twins and their many pigs.
35: How much do you guys love your pigs?
36: This much.
34: Karis and Crew here are two 16-year-old pig showing prodigies out of California who have both won national competitions in this field. Go, go, go. essentially, there are two main components to showing pigs. One, the dog show-like evaluation of your pig for its breed. And then the showmanship, which for Karis and crew involves gently nudging their pigs in a direction while maintaining a stare that could fry bacon.
2: Being able to hold eye contact with the judge in front of us shows that we have control over our animal and that, honestly, that we're here to win.
34: Like their parents before them, Karis and crew were showing pigs at an early age. But actually, even younger than their parents, they got their start at 3 years old.
35: Do you remember a time when you weren't showing pigs in your life?
2: Honestly, no.
4: The furthest back I can go in my memory, it's just like me showing at our county fair when I was 3 or 4 years old.
2: If you take a few steps over here, we have our sows.
34: Fast forward more than a decade later, and now these two are working every day to take care of their dozens of pigs at their family farm, which is a hobby they say their parents never forced on them or anything. They just love it.
2: We're out there every day from sunup to sundown, early mornings and late nights. You go out there, you walk pigs, wash pigs, clean pens, feed them, make sure everything is going well.
34: But on the weekends, it's all about the competitions, as it has been for almost their entire lives.
2: Honestly, I don't see myself not doing it. It's something that I love, and it's a passion that I have, as well as my family members.
34: Technically, Karis and crew will age out of most of these competitions in a few years, but they both plan on pursuing degrees in agriculture when they get to college and might even one day judge these same competitions. In New York, for ABC News, I'm Danny New.
6: Wow. Okay. So, nice night to get out.
7: Make the most of it because we do have a lot of rain and potentially thunderstorms and lightning tomorrow late day. So, yes. Take Mitsumi's advice. It's going to be fairly nice overnight. We're looking at a temperature of 18 degrees. Clouds will roll in and we'll hold on to them to start the day. 20 will be our wake-up temperature. Into the afternoon, we will see the risk of rain and thunderstorms. It looks like it'll start sometime after 4 p.m. We could see around 12 millimeters of rain, a high of 26, feeling like 32. And those south winds are going to gust up to 50 kilometers an hour. So combined with the rain, it's going to be a little messy. So try and enjoy your night.
6: And that's it for us. Have a good evening. Stay well. Good night.

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3: From the National Newsroom of the Canadian Press, I'm Jason White. U.S. President Donald Trump has signed an executive order hammering certain Canadian products with 50% tariffs. It's in response to provincial bans on U.S. liquor, Canada's supply-managed dairy system, and quotas on certain U.S. vehicles. But White House officials say it is not connected to Trump's recent threats to hit Canada with higher tariffs because of wildfire smoke. The list covers a wide range of products, but has no exemptions for goods compliant under the Canada-U.S.-Mexico Agreement on Trade, better known as CUSMA. Conservatives want to know how the Liberal government convinced the Trump administration to open up the Gordie Howe International Bridge. Conservative critic Shuvaloy Majumder wants the government to release more details.
4: We're all looking at finding ways in which Parliament can be used to encourage this kind of disclosure.
3: Prime Minister Mark Carney was accused of spreading confusion about the bridge deal last week when he said any sharing of toll revenue with the U.S. would not happen until after Canada's bridge debt was repaid. But Carney also said Canada and the U.S. would split net revenues after operational costs over the first 15 years. Foreign Affairs Minister Anita Anand says Canada's trade-first diplomatic push is reviving old ties around the world. She's currently in Islamabad on the first visit by a Canadian foreign minister to Pakistan in 19 years. She says Ottawa's new approach prioritizes signing trade deals wherever possible and puts an emphasis on face-to-face engagement. The minister was recently in Brazil, Romania, and Panama, and will soon head to Benin and the Ivory Coast. Around 1,800 people have fled northern Ontario communities because of wildfires. Ontario Emergency Preparedness Minister Jill Dunlop says the evacuees are being housed in several cities.
5: As of now, we've coordinated 13 evacuations. So they're in host cities like Thunder Bay, Kapuskasing, Sudbury, Barrie, and then Toronto has put their hand up as well, as Malusa and Niagara Falls. So a lot of coordination in those efforts.
3: Meanwhile, Nova Scotia fire crews are continuing to hold a wildfire northeast of Halifax. And in British Columbia, 8,000 people in the southeastern city of Kimberley are on an evacuation alert because of a nearby out-of-control wildfire. Six of the whales from Marineland are now on their way to new homes in the United States. The shuttered Niagara Falls, Ontario tourist attraction struck a deal with a group of American and Spanish aquariums. Marineland says the relocations required months of planning and cross-border coordination. Vancouver police say the World Cup saw their largest deployment ever. Deputy Chief Constable Don Chapman says it took years of planning.
6: During our match days, our highlight or our peak level deployment was 1,300 officers on each of our Vancouver match days. We've never deployed that many police officers on any given deployment day.
3: They also policed the sky by bringing down 40 drones. This is the Canadian Press.
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7: Work into the tunnel also delays westbound Met between Lacadie and DeCary. Eastbound TCAN volume there, Cotterley S runs back to the DeCary interchange. Southbound DeCary volume 2 from the top to Plamondon, eastbound 20, some slowdowns 32nd after 1st. For the upbound side of the Mercier Bridge, it's still slowing from Ville-Saint-Pierre. 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

0: museum in the actual town that the story and the family is based off of. The Ingalls, they're all from there, and it all happened there, but it wasn't shot there, so it's not the same. So it's a museum actually for the town, but of course they have little house stuff there for Laura, and then, but at the same time, people come there looking for it to be like, amazing, let's go to the Little House Museum, but it's actually more about the characters and the storyline and what life was like. And he helps us understand what it actually is like and the discrepancies between the original stories. Like their first house was a hole in the ground. It's a mud hole. And so it really is an insightful conversation. It's coming up a little bit. Were you a Little House in the Prairie fan? Did you watch it? Be honest. My sister is a part of Facebook groups since like the 80s. Well, no, since Facebook came around, but fan of it since the 80s. And when this show came out, I said to her, I said, Leanne, I said, did you hear about this? She's like, oh my God, yes, I just watched the first episode. So while we were in the dark about it, but it's trending and people are watching it. And I think it's because people have a big appetite for simple, wholesome, and just honest TV. You know, it's kind of got a Yellowstone vibe sort of thing to it without all the criminality, at least it seems so far. Handy Andy Breuer is coming up. We're going to get his insights on Little House next.
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2: A quick reminder, the outbound Mercier is bumper-to-bumper traffic back and right into Ville-Saint-Pierre. So if you're heading off of the South Shore, take the Champlain. That is problem-free. Victoria Jacques-Cartier looking fine. The inbound La Fontaine's moving well. Outbound through the roadwork starting around D'Souligny. It's going to cost about 10 to 12 minutes here. But once again, avoid the outbound Mercier if you can. Inbound 20, just a little bit of volume through First Avenue. Outbound's moving well. Tecan in both directions, problem-free. To carry northbound volume, but moving, it's busy from Queen Mary up through Jean Talon. Southbound's a heavy go off the top down to Vezina. Met westbound as you approach the DeCary Circle, just a little slow down there, heading up to Inform Laval. Nice drive here this evening. 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Marty Lamar, CJAD 800 Traffic Center.
3: Hi, it's Ken Connors in for Andrew Carter. This is what our Tuesday morning together will sound like. You'll get the latest weather forecasts and road reports every 15 minutes. James will take care of news. 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We'll do that on the Can't Lose Quiz just before 7 o'clock. 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